0: can't remember a more pronounced certainty of who's going to play in the final.
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3: 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Beautifully caught and bowled. What a reaction. Low and to his left. Took it two hands. Simply sensational.
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1: You know, old school, you know, with the plastic and credit ball.
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1: You're on your way to 30 and you're thinking, oh, yeah, I'll go get 100 here.
0: Or Rick and Chappie.
3: Ricardo thinks he can take 5 penalties and score 2.
4: So
3: 40%. Which I think is outrageous.
4: Yeah, well, you think I get more?
3: No.
4: Okay. All right.
3: 2 out of 5 against a Premier League goalkeeper.
0: Afternoons with Staffy.
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6: Everyone's just saying, get a ticket to the final and go and watch Yannick Sinner play Carlos Alcaraz. I can't remember a more pronounced certainty of who's going to play in the final.
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8: 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What a reaction. Low and to his left. 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Simply sensational.
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1: You know, old school, you know, with the plastic and credit ball.
2: Yeah, that's...
1: You're on your way to 30 and you're thinking, oh, yeah, I'll go get 100 here.
0: Or Rick and Chappie.
3: Ricardo thinks he can take 5 penalties and score 2.
4: So
3: 40%. Which I think is outrageous.
4: Yeah, well, you think I get more?
3: No!

0: And Chappie, Ricardo thinks he can take 5 penalties and score 2.
1: So 40%.
0: Which I think is outrageous.
1: Yeah, well, you think I get more?
0: No!
2: Okay, all right.
0: 2 out of 5 against a Premier League goalkeeper.
3: Afternoons with Staffy.
2: Brett Phillips, first Supos.
4: Everyone's just saying, get a ticket to the final and go and watch Yannick Sinner play Carlos Alcaraz. I can't remember a more pronounced certainty of

0: Brett Phillips, first Supos. Everyone's just saying, get a ticket to the final and go and watch Yannick Sinner play Carlos Alcaraz. I can't remember a more pronounced certainty of who's going to play in the final.
1: Millsian guy.
2: Devin Conway is with us now. Mate, cheap tickets to the T20s, that must be great news for you. You won't have friends coming out of the woodwork asking you to get them for you.
1: And, of course, live sport.
3: Ball driven. Beautifully caught and bowled. What a reaction. Low and to his left. Took it two hands. Simply sensational.
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0: You know, with the plastic and cruddy ball.
1: Yeah, that's...
0: You're on your way to 30 and you're thinking, oh, yeah, I'll go get 100 here.
2: Or Rick and Chappie. Ricardo thinks he can take 5 penalties and score 2.
3: So
2: 40%. Which I think is outrageous.
3: Yeah, well, you think I get more?
2: No.
3: Okay. All right.
2: 2 out of 5 against a Premier League goalkeeper.
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0: You know, old school, you know, with the, with the plastic and cruddy ball.
1: Yeah, that's...
0: And you're on your way to 30 and you're thinking, oh, yeah, I'll go get 100 here.
2: Or Rick and Chappie. Ricardo thinks he can take 5 penalties and score 2.
3: So
2: 40%. Which I think is outrageous.
3: Yeah, well, you think I get more?
2: No.
3: Okay. All right.
2: 2 out of 5. Against a Premier League goalkeeper.
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8: 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What a reaction. Low and to his left. 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
2: Brett Phillips, first Supos. Everyone's just saying, get a ticket to the final and go and watch Yannick Sinner play Carlos Alcaraz. I can't remember a more pronounced certainty of who's going to play in the final.
1: Millsy and Guy.
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4: 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Beautifully caught and bowled. What a reaction. Low and to his left. Took it two hands. Simply sensational.
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0: You know, old school, you know, with the, with the plastic and credit ball.
2: Yeah,
0: that's... And you know, you're on your way to 30 and you're thinking, oh, yeah, I'll go get 100 here.
1: Or Rick and Chappie.
5: Ricardo thinks he can take five penalties and score two.
6: So
5: 40%. Which I think is outrageous.
6: Yeah, well, you think I get more?
5: No.
0: Okay.
6: All right.
0: Two out of five against a Premier League goalkeeper.
1: Afternoons with Staffy.
2: Brett Phillips, first Supos. Everyone's just saying, get a ticket to the final and go and watch Yannick Sinner play Carlos Alcaraz. I can't remember a more pronounced certainty of who's going to play in the final.
1: Millsy and Guy.
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4: 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Beautifully caught and bowled. What a reaction. Low and to his left. Took it two hands. Simply sensational.
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3: 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Beautifully caught and bowled. What a reaction. Low and to his left. Took it two hands. Simply sensational.
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2: Yeah,
1: 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And you know, you're on your way to 30 and you're thinking, oh, yeah, I'll go get 100 here.
0: Or Rick and Chappie.
3: Ricardo thinks he can take 5 penalties and score 2.
4: So
3: which
4: 40%.
3: Which I think is outrageous.
4: Yeah, well, you think I get more?
3: No.
4: Okay. All right.
3: 2 out of 5 against a Premier League goalkeeper.
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8: 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What a reaction. 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
1: You know, old school, you know, with the, with the plastic and credit ball.
2: Yeah, that's...
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0: Or Rick and Chappie.
3: Ricardo thinks he can take 5 penalties and score 2.
4: So
3: 40%. Which I think is outrageous.
4: Yeah, well, you think I get more?
3: No.
4: Okay. All right.
3: 2 out of 5. Against a Premier League goalkeeper.
0: Afternoons with Staffy.
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8: 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What a reaction. Low and to his left. 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
0: 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You've tuned into Sport Nation, but this program isn't available

0: or that guy's the prop. Obviously, winning is very important. But if the money and the dollars and the cents don't make sense, you don't stay at a club for Jerome Luai and take 200 grand less money, do you? Like, it's the club needs to back themselves, get players at their club that want to be there long term. Otherwise, we're pissing into the wind, really.
1: And I think Tigers fans, there might have been a degree of frustration because you saw how he reacted when Galvin left the club. And that said, I'm black and gold all the way, right? But so do you understand...
2: But until PNG come in and offer you something astronomical, well, better than what you've got.
1: This is it. But further to that, Shane Richardson, people were expecting Luai to win games by himself. That's not how it works when you've won three wooden spoons. How does it work?
2: No, he's part of a, let's get better players at the club. He'll help, and I know he had help training. He'd help with volume of training. He'd help with education of players. He was doing all that. You need better players and players to come to your club, which he can attract, and he can get players to stay at your club. The Fainu brothers have been a wonderful find for the club. And then, you know, then he's... Luai is also not going to be able to convince every player to come and join the club either. That's the role of the coach. That's the role of the CEO.
0: But I've got one for you. He wasn't on $1.2 million at the Penrith Panthers.
1: No.
0: And he was also at a stage in his career where he was ready to go and explore something different and earn the money that he deserved to earn. So at what point do we say, hey, mate, we're going to give you 1.2. We're going to upgrade you on your current deal, $500,000, $600,000.
2: And we'll make you the star of this place.
0: But we're also going to scratch in there in the deal that you're going to get to leave every 12 months. Like, who was the idiot? I don't... If Luai needs a clause to say that he can leave every 12 months, then... he's not the guy you need or want to build your club around. I don't even have any ill feelings towards Luai, because there was a bloke in a suit that was employed by the Tigers that said, I'll put that clause in for you, mate, and it's come back to really bite them on the arse.
2: So where do they go now? Because this looks like it's a whole rebuild again. Not whole rebuild,
0: the Tigers. It is.
2: They're selling Luai, who was going to be the saviour.
1: You've got Averillo coming.
2: They've got young halves. As you said, Fainu... hasn't played a lot of halfback this year. Adam Dewey's been injured, so we know Adam Dewey's, they see him as potentially a halfback, or Fainu being a halfback in the making in the future. But when you get injuries and you can't play, Jock Madden's back to the club. So where do they go now? Do they invest in those guys so they can re-sign others?
0: Well, I think that's why they're moving him on. But the sad reality for the
2: Tigers...
0: they're
2: going to have to pay something for him.
0: But the sad reality for the Tigers is that a lot of this money, like a lot of it, a chunk of it's going to get spent on players already in their organisation.
2: Yeah.
0: So then, if you're losing Luai to upgrade blokes already there, who are you replacing Luai with? I think it come through on the text line, and I think this is the case that Luai's agreed to part ways with the Tigers, which means they won't have to chip in anything.
1: I want to check that. I
2: think you'd be finding there'd be a mutual agreement from the leave in some regards. Unless, you know, there's clubs out there. He's not going to take a haircut on his current deal now to go somewhere else just to make sure the club's okay.
0: Can we take a left turn then? We've just been critical for 5 minutes on the West Tigers. Well, let's talk about the Parramatta Eels then, if that's the place he's going to. Because what kind of signing is that for a club that needs some stability?
2: How good's Volkman going as well? Ronald Volkman has been outstanding. And as you said, Jonah Pezzett was brought into the club as a one-year stopgap to fill some position. So Mitchell Moses is always going to be the seven. Ronald Volkman's going great at 5'8". And then if you talk about the other development there, if they go out and spend a big chunk of money or get Luai to come on a stopgap, he's not there the following year.
1: Tigers will still have to chip in, right? And you're right. So that's not exactly right, Dennis. So when they say he agreed, so he could have said, no, I'm going to stick around till the end of 2027. And they had to pay because he's got a contract.
2: Yeah,
1: exactly. Can you find somewhere else to go? He said, yep, you know what, I'll leave. I presume he has a number of suitors, Parramatta at the top of that list. So the question there is, if you're Parramatta, or any club for that matter, and you've got a stopper before he heads to Port Moresby, what are you prepared to fork out for Jerome Luai?
2: I think it's got to be different to what's a club about to fork out for him from a dollar point of view. It should be, what does a club get from getting him to your club to help the investment of your players in the short term? It doesn't matter what you're paying. The salary cap, whatever club is available to pay him, whatever he wants to earn bits and pieces. I think a club needs to look at it and go, how is this going to make us better as a club? Is it going to help our players? Are we short in this position? Is it going to help develop other players in our position that in 12 months' time, we're going to be a better side because we bring Jerome Luai to play 5-8 for us.
0: Noddy, can you buy into the idea that he can go in and really lift and raise an organisation, though?
2: He can make a club probably more consistent.

0: to
1: help him win.
0: Help him win.
1: But are you convinced he can educate younger players and he can...
0: I think that should be his role, isn't it? The experience he would have had playing with next to Nathan and being in a premiership side for a number of years, that should have been what the West Tigers were investing in. You've been a four-time premiership player. You've played State of Origin. One State of Origin. You've been with the what we perceive as one of the best halfbacks in the current era. You should have learnt the ability, and I think I've seen Luai doing it at the Tigers in some time there. Your job is to steer players and develop players and teach players in the arm wrestle of a game how to handle pressure, when to overplay some football sometimes, how to train, how to bring more professional, because the Penrith organisation, I would say, that had won four grand finals probably trained a lot better than what the West Tigers did, winning three wooden spoons, you know. So it's helpful in all those ways, but now he's gone. How much input did he have in the club for what investment? I think the club that gets him moving forward for 12 months has got to be very careful where they're going. Does it wreck their club? Do you know it's a stop field position? Is he talking to PNG all the time? Where's that at? So,
1: do you know what? The only time this has really worked before, would it be fair to say, is Cooper Cronk stopping in at the Roosters and delivering what he delivered there? But I would also argue that Cooper Cronk, he is that package.
0: Yeah.
1: Like, he is that professional package that... And on the flip side, the Roosters were a very well-oiled machine. He got dropped into a team that was ready for a professional halfback to come in and guide them around the field.
2: There was less for him to do than there would be for Luai at a club like Parramatta, for example.
0: It probably helped Harry Grant in some regards when he played for the West Tigers. The fact that Cameron Smith was still playing, he wasn't going to play first-grade football.
2: Yeah.
0: It probably helped his development. But that's not... bringing a $1 million player to your club, putting expectations on your club, having to pay him, and then he goes, hey, next year I'm going anyway.
1: Well, I reckon it just gets romanticised a little bit. The lines of, oh, he can raise the culture of our club, he can teach our young halves. I think that's so romanticised. For every young kid that you think he's going to teach...
2: You think it's overstated?
1: Overstated.
2: Yeah, okay.
1: Because for every young kid that he's so-called going to teach, there'd be a couple kicking stones going, well, when are they going to start putting a bit more time and effort into us also?
2: So initially they thought the Tigers... Well, the Tigers said, you know what, we'll chip in 200 to 300. They're going to have to pay a lot more than that because no one is forking out $900,000 for Jerome Luai for one season.
0: No, I don't think so. I definitely don't think so.
2: Yep.
1: So does he play in Perth?
2: They might play her.
0: I think the Perth Bears seem like a choice because they're short of players, aren't they?
2: It has been mooted. I would be stunned if he goes to Perth, to be honest.
1: I'd be more stunned if Parra fell for the same trap again after the Jonah Pezzett experiment this year.
2: Different players, aren't they?
1: I know, but he's there for 12 months.
0: Yeah, I don't think the love story for Parramatta's worked this year with Jonah Pezzett.
1: You don't solve all the problems of your organisation in 12 months. You win a few more footy games with Jerome Luai there, no doubt about that, but he ups and leaves in 12 months. What's the point?
2: And this is the same organisation that dropped Dylan Brown when they found out he was going to Newcastle.
1: Go figure.
2: So there's something irreconcilable at the moment by Parramatta, but, you know, we're not inside the four walls there. Jason Riles, I've got a lot of time and respect for him. They know what they're doing. 0457 736 736, that is the text line number. Dunny says, are the Merbers that he's receiving money from PNG third parties true? I understand that he's already getting some third-party deals in the skyrocket from PNG.
0: Jeez, you wouldn't have thought that unless you couldn't have... We should not be allowed to earn any money from PNG yet, should he, until the year of his contract starts. Like, this is... He's obviously promoting him. He's doing third-party things. But I would have thought the earning capacity comes from the year you sign at the PNG. At the Chiefs. But who knows?
1: It's a great deal they piece together at the Tigers.
2: Yeah.
1: Like, his management team need the biggest to wrap. I know Isaac Moses gets muted as the guy that puts together the big money deals. But whoever's put Jerome's together at the Tigers, that is... so far in his favour that it's been extraordinary. And then you've got the perfect storm of the Chiefs coming in to get him. You can't be angry at him. He's played it.
2: Of course not.
1: He's played the perfect hand.
2: You've
1: no
2: got a four-time premiership player. If you're the manager of a four-time premiership player and you've got the wooden spoon club, you're holding all the cards in that deal. You have to be.
0: They've got all the cards in the deal, it shows. And he's done extremely well. You know what? The manager has done great for his client, and that's what the client employs his manager to do.
2: I just say to Timmy, isn't it funny how, well, not funny, but quite clever, how all the managers have timed the contracts of their players to come to the end just as the new broadcast deal kicks in?
0: But that's good business.
2: It's a great business.
0: That's great business from every player manager to know that this is new TV deals coming in that's going to grow. They'll be hopeful of it growing. How many have ratchet clauses in their contracts? How many made sure they're coming off contract when Perth and PNG were somewhere in the future?
2: 1-300-01-1170, that is the open line number. About 25 minutes until kickoff. I'm Julian King. Blake Austin and Brett Camorley are alongside me as we count down.

0: The minutes to the Dolphins and the Cronulla Sharks, the first of three games on Super Saturday. 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
3: A lot of feedback on the text line about Jerome Luai. This one here from... do we adopt the Jimmy rule? We don't read them out if they don't put their names.
4: Staff writers, we call them.
3: Staff writers, yeah. As a Para fan, I'm a bit miffed with the Jerome signing. Well, he hasn't signed there. The whole idea of Pezzett was to give the young homegrown halves time to develop. Volkman has come on this season. There's a couple of other young fellas that's going to feel a bit overlooked. Well, Volkman's position's up in the air as well. He hasn't committed to the club.
5: Volkman's stats are outstanding this year. His input for the games and how he's playing and the ability he's playing at, I think, is outstanding for Ronald Volkman. He's been very, very good. Mitchell Moses can stay on the park. That's probably a big key for Parramatta. Then, obviously, they will deliver more wins. No Dylan Walker next year for Parramatta, so it'll be interesting where they're going with that, filling that ball playing 13 role as well.
3: Dylan Walker apparently said he was looking at Perth, but they weren't interested. I'm sure I read that during the week.
5: He's gone to Leeds.
3: Yeah.
5: Off to the Leeds. Okay. Leeds Rhinos with a former coach for the next 3 years, I think it is.
3: Brad Arthur.
5: Yeah, Brad Arthur's securing him to go over there. But
4: doing great things, Leeds, too. Really, really stable organisation now under Brad Arthur.
5: We've got a text message, haven't we, coming in from Paul from Cronulla. It says about Jules being identifying how

is no one's talking about it. But when Luai signed with PNG, every expert said there'll be huge signing of the Tigers players and ex-Penrith players like the Mays and Taruva. But only a couple of days later, they signed with the Tigers. Put all the speculation to bed. I believe the way Luai behaved during the Galvin situation has left a hangover, and players went off him when he signed with PNG. Oh, I can't speak to whether players were off him for signing with PNG.

0: No one even knew about it at first, if you remember. Mm-hmm. Remember, we were closing in
1: 5 years, how good's this?
0: We were closing in on the next season. Everyone goes, oh, don't forget Luai can leave. And everyone stopped and went, what? I thought he signed for 5 years. You blew your trumpet and told everyone how good a deal you got with him. Horrendous decision by the club.
1: 0457 736 736. About 15 minutes away from kickoff, the Dolphins and the Cronulla Sharks. It is 4v5, round 19 action of the National Rugby League. So Blake Brayley and Adam Fanua Blake will back up for the Cronulla Sharks. Max Plath will back up as well for the Dolphins, and likewise Tom Flegler, who will start the game in the front row in jersey number 24. Just very quickly, I don't want to talk about it too much. Where is he? Andy D. Got to find Andy D's. You texted me a little while ago. So, oh, yes, Jules, good luck putting up with these two New South Wales palookas this arvo. Thank you, Andy D. He's Brisbane-based, so he's a mad Queensland fan.
0: Are you a Queenslander?
1: I'm a Queensland fan. I was born in Brisbane. Yeah? You can't help where you're born, can you?
2: No, that's right. Yeah, exactly. You can't help that we won the State of Origin this week as well. So who's matters about that?
1: I'm man enough to admit that New South Wales with the better side on the night.
2: Yes.
1: And I'm very happy for Laurie Daly.
2: Yeah, we'll go to Suncorp Stadium every week.
1: Mm.
2: Every
1: it's
2: week.
1: It's a funny game, isn't it? Simple
2: match.
1: You just run hard and straight.
2: It
1: you
2: is a simple
1: game. And Payne Haas was a monster, played a bit wider, and all of a sudden, Nathan.

0: massive turnaround. And the Bostock, you know, finger to the ball, yeah. NRL said he got it. I mean, there could have been a six-point ball game, blows out to 14 points and the rest. I'm not saying Queensland deserved to win. They absolutely did not.
1: No, but there's always little moments in matches and opportunities that that can change a game a little bit, you know, but obviously it's important that we got some lucky calls go our way. Some players were obviously, Payne Haas was outstanding. Liam Martin to play the full game, like Hudson Young was brilliant on the other edge. Bradman Best is a third game specialist. Mitchell Moses is kicking game, kicked for over 700 metres. And Queensland were a little bit off, definitely a little bit off the other night as well.
0: 14 errors, 70% completion compared to New South Wales. They completed it at 87%, I think it was.
1: Does not win a deciding match when the players who'd been at Melbourne would have been shattered and disappointed their performance. Their response was first class from the New South Wales players in game three.
0: Yeah, I said to Timmy, and I know Nathan got the plaudits, I thought across the three games in New South Wales, Hudson Young was their best player. Your best player.
2: Yeah, that's fair. I thought, you know what, it showed some real maturity in game three because he started the match in a way. When he got penalised and the camera
0: was
2: panned
0: to him.
2: Was that
0: a high shot on Nathan? And Nathan said, hang on, shoulder to the head.
2: But they panned to him after a penalty in game three and he had a smirk on his face and I went, oh no, he's going to try and play the villain and get it wrong here. But he managed to rein it back in. I thought he was brilliant. I love that you've mentioned him for his efforts this year because I think he's really announced himself as a regular

0: From kickoff.
1: You can't not pick him from here on in for just the rest of his career.
0: Just terrorises. Yeah, absolutely. This one here, just on the Tigers, it's not that crazy, Blake. They're simply in a better position than they were before they signed him. What were they meant to do? They had to sign someone and use the cap money. Those clauses were the only way to get him to come in the first place.
2: Well, how are they in a better position, though?
0: Well, did he drag Taruva over? Right, did he help drag...
2: No, they paid the money that Taruva needed to come to a club.
0: No, but would he have gone if Luai hadn't gone?
2: That's romantic. I don't know. They're not in a better spot.
0: I'm just asking the question. Well, they're not going to be last, right? They're not going to be last. And there's still actually mathematically a chance of making the eight, although that looks a long, long way away. So are they in a better position now compared to when they signed Gerard Luai?
3: The club is in a better position now. Yes. The team is in a better position now than what they were a couple of years ago. But the other thing is that's part of business as well, isn't it? Your whole idea is not to be at the bottom continuously.
2: We don't know how far backwards this is going to set them. We'll know in 12, 18 months.
0: May not.
2: It's a big hole to fill.
0: It may not. You don't know, do you? Not all investments pay off. It doesn't stop you from trying if you think it's the best idea at the time. Just very quickly, and we see like the two teams warming up. Adam Fenua Blake, who was excellent in Game 3 on Wednesday night at Suncorp Stadium. If Billy Slater was a New South Welshman, would they be tearing his head off right now? That's twice now. Coming to a final game, favourites at home, expected
3: twice,
0: to win.
3: Twice out in the last 3 years.
0: Yes, but to play the decider at Suncorp.
3: Yeah, he'd probably be more criticised if he was a coach in the New South Wales arena. I think, yes, Billy Slater's probably earned the right and respect from a lot of people that not get criticised so heavily.
2: But hang on, did Laurie Daly also kind of admit after the game that he can't coach when he said, I'm a leader, I'm not a coach? Like, I think he kind of confirmed
0: that. That's not unusual, though, is it?
2: Like, he basically said, I don't know what I'm doing, I'm a leader.
0: So I've got Brettie White with me, Boyd Courtney with me, Matty King with me. And speaking of Brett White, he could chew a piece of gum frantically, can't he? Every time they cut to Brett White in the box, that's understandable. Well, if Laurie does go, and Brandy thinks he will, and everyone assumes it's going to be Ivan in 2028, so they need a makeshift, a Jerome Luai-style one-year stopover to coach the Blues. They say, we need someone with Blues DNA. Step up Brett Camorley.
3: Now we're getting ready to call the Cronulla Sharks versus the Dolphins. Dolphins here. Round 19 match coming from KO Stadium. 3 o'clock kickoff, but get ready to join us after this ad. We'll be back very, very shortly with the Cronulla Sharks. Sixth place up against the fifth place Dolphins.
0: Buddy's built up. Counting down to kickoff, I'm Julian King. That was the great Brett Camorley, potential New South Wales Blues coach. Blake Austin is with us as well. 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Keep those texts coming in. 0457 736 736. Back with kickoff right after this SEN League this Saturday afternoon.

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9: Side, Chanel Harris, Savannah Poppy. Here's a chance, Reece Walsh. He capitalised. He gets the fullback. Reece Walsh scores one of the great grand final tries.
10: This is Saturday afternoon footy.
11: Yes, a very good afternoon, everybody. Welcome along to round 19 NRL action as we count down to kickoff between the Cronulla Sharks and the Dolphins at KO Stadium in Redcliffe. I can tell you the ground conditions look very, very good and the weather is fine. I'm Julian King alongside Blake Austin and Brett Kamala. 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This is the pre-game show for Before You Dig, Before Every Job. Search Before You Dig online every time. Just recapping the teams. So some of those players who represented their respective states on the Wednesday night will back up. Tom Flegler will start in the front row for the Dolphins in jumper number 24. Max Plath on the bench, jumper number 23. That pushes Felice Kofusi back to the bench. And for the Sharks, both Blake Brayley and Adam Fanua-Blake are going to back up. Blake Brayley will start in the hooking position in jersey 22. And that pushes Jaden Beryl back to the bench and Adam Fanua-Blake on the bench in jumper number 23. Todd Smith is the referee and Chris Butler is the man in the bunker. Just very quickly, gentlemen, I'll start with you, Noddy. Big game, 5v6, as we mentioned. Who is going to provide the unmissable moment for drink-wise? You won't miss a moment if you drink-wise.
12: Yeah, I think Will Kennedy is a player who we're looking forward to watching today. Beautiful sunny day at KO Stadium, and look for the speed or linking of backline play from Will Kennedy.
11: 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So the Panthers, Warriors, Roosters, Knights, that is the top four. And the Knights had leapfrogged the Dolphins courtesy of their one-point victory at McDonald Jones Stadium last week. So the Dolphins, as a result of that loss, now sit in fifth. The Sharks in sixth after defeating the Broncos last week. Both teams on 24, but the Dolphins with one bye up their sleeve and the superior four again. So that is the ladder for Isuzu MUX. The teams are warming up for Ream, Australia's favourite. That is steady, hot and strong. Selwyn Cobb arrested, Hamiso Tabuai-Fadou arrested for the Dolphins. Blake Austin, understandable.

0: Well, do you like these changes? Flegler to start and Plath on the bench, and likewise Brayley to start, but they're going to start for Noah Blake of the Wood.
1: Yeah, I think a smart decision to rest the hammer leading into the back end of the year. He's carried hamstring injuries right through his career, so playing it safe on that one. Jake Averillo comes in, he'll offer plenty. We know the rate of knots he can turn his wheels over at, so all in all, on a dry track and a Saturday afternoon here at KO Stadium, it makes for a wonderful game of footy.
0: Coin has been tossed and won. That's all thanks to Keno Go's $40 million jackpot. Download the app, Keno Go. Play with $2 today. Just a quick final word before kickoff for best sheds, Australian sheds at the lowest prices. What do you think, quickly, from the coaches?
2: I think the coaches will be excited about an arm wrestle, two defensive coaches, arm wrestle, high completion rate, great kicking game.
0: Thank you, Brett Noddy Kamali. That brings us to the end of the pre-game show for Before You Dig, Before Every Job. Search Before You Dig online every time. So the Cronulla Sharks will be running right to left on your radio dial. Todd Smith with a whistle, and we are underway. Kickoff at KO Stadium Redcliffe for Saturday afternoon football. And there he is, backing up from Wednesday night. And Flegler, it is, with a first hit up of the game. Marshall King, they have missed him at times this year. And Kulikefi Finifuiaki, who had a taste of origin in game two, a minute from Billy's side in 2026 game three. No doubt hurting from that, as Molo will play it now, 30 metres out from his own line. It's a nice boutique venue, isn't it, KO Stadium? And I said to Timmy Manor before, I like it in the World Cup when you've got teams in red because it lights up the crowd. Nil all at the moment between the Dolphins and the Sharks. Kickoff just underway. SEN League last tackle, and it's off the boot of Schneider, and the whistle goes.
3: There from Morgan. He does. Yep.
0: So we're just hearing now, was that Todd Smith? Play on is the call. Thought I heard a whistle.
1: It's on delay.
0: Okay.
1: The whistle's on delay.
0: All right. So we'll adjust that for you. And he's slow to get to his feet.
1: This will be the crusher.
0: Is Ronaldo Militalo. And that's what the whistle was for. So the Kiwi international, crusher tackle, they'll get the first penalty of the game. So the teams will line up as follows. We'll go through that for you now. For the Sharks, Kennedy at fullback, Katoa and Mulatalo on the wings. Raymond and Eero in the centres. Trindle, the 5'8". Hines is the halfback. Hazelton, Brayley, Kafusi, the front row. Burns, Wilton and McInnes on the bench. In the back row. Then Beryl, Puru, Talakai, Holtapua, Hirotti and Fenua Blake on the bench. The Dolphins, Trey Fuller, Jermaine Asako, Jake Averillo, Herbie Farnworth, Tafita Nafahu, Nikarima Schneider, Flegler, Marshall King, Molo, Lemuelu, Finifuiaki and Knowles, with Felice Kafusi, Kurt Donoghue, Tom Gilbert, Seb Sua, Brian Pronu and Max Plath on the bench. So the Sharks in good attacking position now, and they'll get themselves a set restart. It is Brayley out of dummy half, just hands it off to Braden Trindle, who gives the ball then to Hazelton. Now he'll play it 20 metres out and about 20 in from the eastern touchline. Burns with it in possession. He almost rolls out of the tackle. He's got Flegler over the top. Still three left in the set. Brayley drifting out of dummy half. Finds Hines, straightens off the left, goes himself, and he's felled by big Kulikefu, only metres out from the line. Short side play. Kennedy with it. Steps, goes himself, Kennedy. One bounce, and he's got there. Kennedy scores the opening try for Cronulla, but Todd Smith will have a look.
1: Will Kennedy there. He's seen an opportunity down the left side of the field. Come off his left foot step. The double movement rule, it's been the tune of the competition over the last couple of weeks. And as we watch on the Harvey Norman replay, Will Kennedy, ball carrying arm, hits the deck. He promotes the left arm. That'll be a double movement, or will it?
2: Yeah, that'll be a double movement, that one. Yeah, definitely Todd Smith gone to the bunker thinking it was a double movement. Trey Fuller, the fullback, never lets go of the attacking player. So obviously he's tackled and hurled. So I think this will be no try. I think we'll have Will Kennedy first opportunity to score and denied. There we go. Confirmed.
0: So no try confirmed by Chris Butler in the bunker. The replay thanks to Harvey Norman. Harvey Norman Super Deal Shop, TVs, fridges, speakers and more, in-store and online now.
1: It was beautiful shape from the Sharks in the lead-up to that try. I think Nico Hines, he'll be a little disappointed with Billy Burns. He went to the line and Billy Burns missed the kick a little, and there was certainly some space for him to explore. So look for the Sharks to come back to this right edge of the Dolphins this afternoon.
0: No score, about 3 minutes gone on the Mate Internet mobile scoreboard. $25 off for 6 months with Mate Internet. They're 30 out from their own line. They're settling their attack now. The Dolphins. I play at the middle of the field for Molo. And out the back goes Knowles. Good hands there. Nikarima finds Farnworth. He's always busy, energetic. Spins out of a tackle. Now he cuts it out to the wing.

0: there in Nafahu, and he steps and beats a couple, and he'll play it metres in from the eastern touchline and 10 metres inside Sharks territory. Nick Arima takes to the line on to Flegler now, who he backs into a three-man tackle. He's got Wilton over the top. 30 metres out, Marshall King, right side they come. It's the last, and it goes to Schneider, who puts a high kick in the air, and up they go, and is taken well by Ronaldo Militalo, and eventually he's dragged down by Jermaine Asako. 20 out from his own line and 10 in from the western touchline.
1: Beautiful conditions, isn't it? Like sunny KO Stadium. Good little football field. Obviously, they share some venues, home game venues, with Suncorp, which is such a big venue.
0: Got the club too backing onto it.
1: Yeah, that's where all the funding comes from. Yeah, the league's club in the background. They've got all the shopping centres around it that they own. Grandstand on either side.
0: He's Ramien, his first carry of the game. He'll play it 10 short of halfway because Cowboys bound next year. It's in the hands of Hazelton. He'll advance it up to the halfway line. It's the last tackle. They go to Hines on the short side. He gets a high kick away and hanging there for a long, long time. And Fuller just takes a step back and takes it well. And eventually he's caught 21 out from his own line.
2: Both teams chipping away at their opposition. It's a dry track. Look for both teams to really look to build fatigue in their opposition. Trey Fuller, we've already seen Will Kennedy come off his left foot. So we're going to see some excitement this afternoon.
0: Asako.
1: It's 1-1 and one still here from Trindle. So smart play. Really good play.
0: Yeah, he's lost the ball, Jermaine Asako. Trindle's done really good work there. So now the Sharks will have another shot at the line after the double move, but no try call just moments ago to Kennedy. They come back centre field. Here's Trindle. He just dishes it off this time to, I think that's Billy Burns. I'm trying to see who that is. McInnes. No, it's Cam McInnes with the long hair. My apologies, Cam, the ex-Dragons captain. Out the back we go, Hines. He feeds it on to Ramien. Decides to go himself ever so close to the line, and he's put in a touch. Or does he get the ball away in time? No, flag is up. He just bobbed up to Katoa. He thought momentarily he might have snuck that offload, but it's good defence in the end by the Dolphins, and they stave off a Sharks raid.
2: Yeah, beautiful defence here from the left edge of the Dolphins. Herbie Farnworth does extremely well to get off his lead and get out and help the young Nafahu throw Jesse Ramien into charge. Look, the Sharks are going to have to be careful not to take the bait on this dry track. They're moving the ball really nicely, but they're going to want to get to the back ends of their sets more often in these early exchanges.
1: Yeah, we'll get that a tackle of the day for Bar Crusher Boats. Tackle your next fishing adventure in a Bar Crusher. Herbie Farnworth there, as you said, Blake, being able to check the lead runner and get off him and make the tackle into the touchline.
0: No score with about 6.5 minutes gone on the Mate clock. $25 off for 6 months with Mate Internet. Now, as a shift out to the left-hand side, Nafahu getting busy again. He'll play it metre short of the halfway line. And it's Farnworth in at acting half. 10 metres inside Sharks territory. They play it now. It's back to Marshall King. It's the last. It goes to Schneider. Off the right boot. It's hanging in the air. Here comes the chase. Herbie, he decides not to contest at the end. And it's well taken by Will Kennedy, who's barreled 10 metres out from his own line.
2: It's building nicely, boys. You get that feel. As I said, it's a dry track. We've mentioned it a few times now here at KO Stadium, but it's got a real feel that we're going to see some wonderful attacking prowess here. Both teams are fully equipped with some out-and-out superstars. Their centres in particular are box office. Strap yourself in wherever you're watching.
0: I'm liking this line speed from the Dolphins. He had nowhere to go in that last carry, did Mulitalo. And here's Wilton, who's been one of their best the past two seasons, really, Cronulla. An unsung hero of their back row. Here's Hines now. He just feeds the front man and Burns, who just spins and he's put down on his back about 9 short of the halfway line. He'll play it now to Brayley. Comes back centre field. And the pink boots of Braden Trindle strike it. That hangs nicely in the air for Jermaine Asako, who almost beats his man as well. Ultimately, the Stormbound winger, Colin, 31 out from his own line. This time, it's in the hands of Avarillo. He's Tigers bound 2027. And Lex to take the tackle. Dolphins nil, Sharks nil, 8 minutes gone in the first half, thanks to Mate.
1: Snyder's been very good to start the game. Good kicking game, helping the Dolphins get down the other end of the field. A little error here from Nick Arima. It'll be a knock-on, I think, from the Dolphins.
3: From the Dolphins. On-field ruling was a knock-on on contact by Dolphins and then Cronulla. Dolphins challenging.
0: All right.
3: Contact, right? Yep.
0: It's the first challenge of the day.
3: Thank you.
0: Just going to have a look at this replay.

0: for Harvey Norman. So stop the clock at 31:53. Let's just have a look at this replay now. Just so Nick Arima.
1: The angle goes blurry at the crucial point there.
0: Ooh. Well, Chris Butler's right. It does go blurry. Oh, I don't know. You got pretty good eyes, Knight.
1: The left arm here of Jesse Ramey. It has strapping tape that's going to appear through the gap here from Nico Hines. That's Jesse Ramian's arm, which knocks the ball on first into the Dolphin second.
0: Okay.
1: Will be successful.
2: Good challenge from the Dolphins.
0: Very good challenge.
2: We got that, as you said, the Harvey Norman replay. Super deals, shop TVs, fridges, speakers, and much more in store or online now. Good challenge from the Dolphins. Now they'll get the ball near the halfway. Full set of six to go.
0: To just graze, didn't it, that left arm of Ramian? They had to get the right angle too. Just saw a little gap, didn't they?
2: It's amazing how many camera angles we have when we want to find a little incident.
0: Well, apparently there was a goalpost cam that was used that wasn't used on Wednesday night. So the Dolphins get the scrum field, centre field on the halfway line. They feed it now and it comes out to the right-hand side. And then the hands of Osaka, who plays it out. Marshall King, who hands it off to Knowles. Just get those legs driving. Gee, it takes a few to bring him down. Eventually, Hero around the legs will claim him. They come back to the left. And it's Kurt Donoghue. He's on the field early. We saw this. Not Kurt Donoghue, my apologies. Saw the four. It's still Tom Flegler. And here comes Nick Arima. Had to get rid of it quickly. Play on. It's in the hands of Avarillo. Passes early to Osako. Steps back off the right. And eventually he's brought down 10 metres out. Quick play the ball. He's metres in from the western touchline. They come back centre field. Drifting across field is Schneider. He dishes it off to Nick Arima. Just holds it to Farnworth. And he passes now to Nafahu. Runs out of room. It has to come back in field. And he's grabbed around the legs. Tries to spin out of the clutches of McInnes. But can't. And he's got Hazelden over the top. So they lost a bit of ground there. About 13 out. It's the last. It'll chip high kick. Very shallow from Schneider. Nafahu comes up. Picks it up. Gets a hold of it. But it hits the ground straight into the hands of Blake Brayley, who just hands it off to his teammate, and they resist the Cronulla Sharks.
2: Boys, it's amazing what a little bit of sun can do for a footy team. I think both teams are a little bit east-west to start this game. I think the team that can get back to a normal game plan, go through the middle, build your sets, build fatigue, I think they'll have some joy sort of at the back of 8 to 10 minute periods. But as I said, both teams are a little bit east to west to start this game.
0: No score gone after 9.5 minutes at KO Stadium between the Dolphins and the Sharks, and the score is 0-0 thanks to Mate. And Hazelton now, his second carry of the set. That's the last. Comes out to Trindle, kick away from just outside the 40. Little wobbly old kick. Oh, and almost out on the full. He would have been holding his breath for a moment there, Braden Trindle. He got away with that one just. But it wasn't particularly long, so the Dolphins will have possession in good field position.
2: Yeah, that's the kick pressure from Jeremy Marshall-King. They understand that Trindle is such a good kicker of the ball, can land it on the spot. Pressure on him from Jeremy Marshall-King, and he gets it a bit wrong. Dolphins will get the ball. It's tackle one just about on the halfway, Jules. I think there's a good attacking opportunity here. They've shifted it left and right.
0: Here's the love bug, running with vigour as always, and now driven back to the halfway line. There's some resolute defence from Cronulla, and they needed that too. Marshall King skips out a dummy half, holds it, shapes a pass to Connolly Lemuelo, who elects to go himself, and Lemuelo will slide in a dummy half. Nick Arima now, he just hands it off to Molo. Is it eventually felled in a three-man tackle? He'll play it now, 28 from the Sharks line. It's Schneider, drops back Kulikefu Finifuiaki underneath. He'll get up and play it now, centre field, 20 out. It's the last. Schneider with a little chip kick up in the air. Here comes the chase from Osako. And it wasn't quite hanging in the air enough, and it's well taken in the end by Mulitalo.
2: Yeah, Mulitalo just takes his time to catch the ball, unable to be contested in the air by Osako. Good kick from Schneider. Last kick he got a little bit wrong, too far away from the try line, but good completion rate at the moment from the Dolphins, building a lot of pressure on the Sharks, winning field position.
0: Text us in. Let us know where you're listening to the call this afternoon, 0457 736 736. Lloyd says, boys, have a great call today. I love Origin, but I also love this time of year with a run into the finals. Looking forward to what happens in the weeks ahead. Well, they do say the season starts in the post-Origin period, Noddy.
2: Yeah, that's right. We've now got all the headlines out. The Origin build-up's gone. We know we won

0: one State of Origin. I'd say the end of this round, all the players will be back and rested up or not rested from Origin. And from next week, Jules, round 20, we get that exciting run into the finals.
1: It's a lively kick return there from Trey Fuller. That possession 10 metres short of the halfway line. Second tackle. They come to the short side now. There's a Sarko with a run. Always heavily involved. There's a quick play of the ball. It's on now to Finifuiaki. Gets a full head of steam. He backs into a three-man tackle. He's trying to offload the ball, but they contain him well. I think that's Kafusi on the field now for Cronulla. It's in the hands of Knowles. Dummies. Goes himself. Slides out of Zachary McInnes. Has Kennedy over the top. Left side they come. He holds it up to Schneider, to Nikarima. Little double pump. And he tries to pass off the ground. He does pass off the ground. And Jesse Ramian is there to receive it. Says thank you very much.
0: That's it there from the Dolphins. That's the formula this afternoon. Now it started with Trey Fuller getting to the kick on the full. He carried the ball back with a lot of vigor. Then it was 3-1 out carries. Finifuiaki was in there in the mix. And Ellie stretched the Sharks out there on their right edge, but the last pass just can't stick. And we watched the Sharks truck it out from there. And if it was a good old-fashioned game of Forceman's back, you'd have to say that the Dolphins are winning the field position. They'd be happy with the way they're getting through their sets.
1: So it's Braley out of dummy half on the short side. It's in the hands now of the halfback, Nico Hines. All 6'3" of him, gentlemen. And he's taken down about 15 short of the halfway line. There's a clearing kick now from Trindle. He'll find the turf. Couldn't get the Shane Warne leg break for that 40-20. And it bobs up in the hands of Trey Fuller, who's drifting back across field.
0: If you have just tuned in this afternoon, Julian King wants you all to know that he stands 6'3".
1: Same height as Nico.
0: He's probably a towering figure.
1: He's probably got an inch on me, truth be told. I could confess. Nafahu is going to play it now, 8 short of the halfway line. No score between the Dolphins and Cronulla, thanks to Mate. $25 off for 6 months with Mate Internet. Save more when you bundle. Here's Knowles, dummies, and he hits the line hard and eventually held up there by Wilton. Braley involved as well. Schneider already plays the lead runner there, this time in Finifuiaki. And he's dumped 25 out from the Sharks line. It's the last. Schneider, what can he do with the kick this time? He goes to the wing of Nafahu on the far side. It hangs up, and there's the whistle.
0: This will be an escort penalty against the Cronulla Sharks. Taking a Dolphins player out. There was no one out here to catch the ball for the Dolphins. It was a kick to the left edge from Schneider that had not a lot of chase from the Dolphins going down there. And Nico Hines is escorting the only catcher there.
1: Yeah, Limuelo, I think, charging through. Nico, just a slight bump.
0: See, this is great field position for the Dolphins.
1: So here come the Dolphins. Can they break the deadlock? That is hit up by Molo with a settler. Play it now, just metres away. There's Marshall King, throws it underneath this time to Flegler. Now, he's got a claim it was ripped out of his hand. He does get across the line, the Queensland front rower.
2: Just confirm he loses it, attempting to grab the ball.
0: You say stripped down in the act of scoring a try, potentially. Referee thinks he's lost possession over the try line. Flegler's pleading that it was stripped, as we see on the Harvey Norman replay.
2: All Sharks are just lost. Looking to make a tackle.
1: Yep. Yeah, I don't see a strip there. No, it's Burns. He's got his hands involved. Kennedy's in there as well.
2: Control the ball over the try line. We have decision. Six tackles set. It's a knock on. 20-meter restart.
0: So it's a knock on in the in goal. So it'll be a 20-meter restart. Six tackle set, not seven tackle.
1: Yep.
0: That's wonderful play also from the Dolphins there. They identified Will Kennedy was in the defensive line on the try line, and they put Fledgill, the big front roller, straight on him, and it nearly got him a win. Nearly got him the first try.
1: Still no score, the Dolphins and the Sharks. 15 minutes gone in the first half at KO Stadium. This is SEN League right across the SEN network. I'm Julian King. Blake Austin and Brett Camorley alongside me in commentary. Dazza says, boys, loving the call. Chilling, having birthday beers on the front porch, debating whether to get a fire pit going. Do it, Dazza.
0: Happy birthday, Dazza. Get the fire going, mate. Settle in all evening.
1: Yeah, birthday shout out to you, Dazza. Make sure you have a couple for us in this commentary booth today. He's Kennedy. He just throws a short ball. This time the hands of Wilton. He'll play it now. 8 metres inside Dolphins territory. They come back centre field. McInnes. He goes straight. He's got Milo over the top. It's the last tackle. They go left now to Braley, who gets a bit of height on this one. To Trindle, my apologies. A knock on by the Dolphins is picked up by Cronulla.

0: And they'll get a full set in the hands of Iro, who's standing the tackle about 3 metres out from the Dolphins' line and about 8 metres in from the left-hand touchline. Here's Mulitalo just straightening up the attack. So we've gone end-to-end at the moment in this game. Brayley skips out a dummy half. He gives it on to Kafusi, marching to the line, and Oregon Kafusi. Oh, did he get there? Yes, he did. He looked like he paused just momentarily in his reaction. But on the field, jersey number 16, back in the side today, starting in the front row. And he's drawn first blood for the Cronulla Sharks. They lead 4-0, kick to come on the mate scoreboard.
1: Boys, for two teams that have so much attacking prowess on the edges, all the best things that have happened today have come one off the ruck. This is an example of a big, strong, powerful front row. He's been rewarded with a start today for the Cronulla Sharks. And Oregon Kafusi doesn't get to cross very often, so he makes sure to grip the ball in two hands. Slams it down under the just to the left of the post. That'll make it 6-0 for the Cronulla Sharks. They've had to withstand a lot from the Dolphins early on, but they've managed to do so and blow them apart straight through the front door here. 22 minutes into the first half.
2: Well, as it's our first try of the match, we'll call it a try of the year nominee. Yes. Beaumont's for a bathroom wear. Try of the year nominee for Beaumont.
0: Hang on. Months.
2: There we go. Celebrating his 150th match in the NRL as well, Oregon Kafusi. So gets a start today. Found Trey Fuller in the defensive line. So the Dolphins tried the other end on Kennedy. Knocked on in the in goal. Sharks turn around up the other end. Kafusi scores over Trey Fuller. And Nico Hines will convert it through the post.
0: Yep. Splits the uprights from 11 out. Cronulla 6. Dolphins 0. 42 minutes remaining in the first half. Thanks to Mate.
1: We seen Will Kennedy early on in the game come off his left foot, one off the ruck, gets done for a double movement. Thomas Flegler drops a ball over the line, one off the ruck. This is another example. You've got to play through the front door and then good things will happen. Build fatigue. Well done, Oregon Kafusi. Huge play.
0: Now Jack Gibson, expert comments today. Did he say don't go through the window, just back down the front door?
2: Knock the front door down. Yep. We talk about these front rowers and middle forwards. They generally lay platforms for the backs to decide how many points you win by. So we've seen two fullbacks being spotted defending on try lines and they've been found out and nearly two victories. So keep an eye on where the fullbacks keep presenting themselves near the try line.
0: I will come to you in a couple of moments' time, Noddy, so you can tell me who you think is running hot for Ream. It is the Sharks 6 leading the Dolphins 0. And the Sharks in possession make sure they get to the end of their set after points. And there's a solid tackle and Hazelton is dumped by three men. Schneider's in there, so too Molo. McInnes, million miles an hour. And he'll play it now. There's Cam, 30 out from his own line. Here's Kennedy now. He's bobbing up on the right-hand side of the field. He'll stay on his knees. He'll play it quickly now. Short side play. It's the last. It comes to Nico. He'll get a kick away. 5 short of the halfway line. It hangs there for Trey Fuller, who takes it comfortably. And he'll play it now 25 metres out from the Dolphins' line.
1: Bit of a run-of-the-mill set there from the Sharks post points. Cam McInnes moving the ball around. Put Hazelton under a little bit of pressure there, but didn't get things twisted on the next play. Ran nice and hard, and the Sharks are really building themselves into the occasion this afternoon.
0: Quite like the old red and white stripe socks. It reminds me of the mighty Red V in the mid-'80s. Noddy?
1: Very Illawarra?
0: Very St. George.
2: Oh,
0: St. George, yeah.
2: I was thinking more Illawarra Steel.
0: They had the scarlet with the two thin white lines,
1: yeah,
0: so it's not remotely Illawarra.
1: You Dragons fans never think of the Illawarra contingent, do you?
0: Hey, I'm one of the few that call them St. George Illawarra. Thank you very much. We do. We thank them for their juniors. Last tackle. It goes to Schneider. Gets a kick away on the Sharks 40-metre line. He's got to go back and take it as Mulitalo. Drifting across.
2: Wow.
0: Rifles a big, long floating ball. Midfielder Kennedy who steps. And eventually he's taken down around the legs by Mola, who play at 15 out from his own line.
1: That's an example of what the shining sun does for a footy player. Mulitalo there picks the ball up off his goal line. Throws it, what do you reckon, 25-metre harbour bridge pass to Will Kennedy.
2: Yeah, that's not happening in a night game, is it? It's not happening when the ball's a little bit slippery.
1: Absolutely.
0: Do you play still wear the black under the eyes for night games anymore? Or is that fad done in the 80s?
2: I'm not too sure. I think
1: No one
2: does
1: absolutely
2: it anymore.
0: No. Did it actually work? Did you ever do it, Nod?
2: No.
0: Okay. 6-0. The Sharks over the Dolphins thanks to Mate Internet and Mobile Scoreboard. Last tackle. It's a high kick, and he takes it well down on one knee. Trey Fuller in the end. And a good kick chase. We've got Hazelton over the top. Kennedy involved as well.

0: well. And now Asako drifting across field, shakes off one. Asako, he's flirting with the sideline and eventually has to succumb to the tackle. And he's 30 out from his own goal line at about 2 metres in from the Western touchline. Shark 6, Dolphins 0. Blake Austin, Brett Camorley alongside me in commentary. Is Schneider in an acting half. And he hands it off now to big Tommy Gilbert. The beautiful ears that he has. He'll play it now just metres short of the halfway line, centre field. He's Knowles out the back to Schneider. Gives it on to Nick Kareem. A little cut out to Nefahu. Steps back off the left. Beats Nico. And he throws it out the back wildly, but they'll keep it alive here, the Dolphins. Here's Schneider moving the ball fast now. Fuller holds it up. He lofts it up this time. Now Barillo, and that is an obstruction. Well, it looked promising, and it came undone very quickly for the home side.
1: Yeah, it's a really smart play to keep the ball alive. Will Kennedy joined the line to make the tackle on the left edge, and they've gone straight to shift mode. But Trey Fuller, that is an old-school obstruction. That is running directly behind your lead runner.
0: The old Shepherd was Fini Fuiaki, who's the lead runner.
2: I want Fini Fuiaki to get out of his way there. Maybe drop an under, though. I think where the game's at, those little players like Trey Fuller skipping across field, picking off defenders. Fuller can pick off three or four defenders in 10 metres, so love for him to drop underneath and just get out of his way there, Fini Fuiaki.
0: 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NRLW, the Titans 6, leading the Dogs 0 after 10 minutes. And here come the Sharks again. They lead by 6. So Flegler having a spell, and Gilbert has mentioned on the field. Centre field they come. And it's in the hands now of Kafusi, the try scorer. Gets an offload too. And the waiting hands of Brayley, who just dishes it off to Kennedy. He skips around one. And it's in the hands of Eero now, who eventually is brought down to the turf by Jake Avarillo. Mulitalo in a dummy half. He comes back centre field. He lofts one to Trindle now. He hands it off to Hazelton. He just goes hard and straight. 11 metres out centre field, Cronulla. Two left in the set. Short side they come. Here's Trindle, dribbles a kick through. Eero with a chase. Oh, I don't know if he's bounced it.
3: Try.
0: He's very confident. Try awarded by referee Todd Smith, and the Sharks will extend their lead. 10-0 over the Dolphins. Kick to come. Thanks to Host Plus, that's a plus.
2: That's a lovely kick from Braden Trindle. Now he goes all the way into the line. Sammy Walker's probably the only other player in the competition that can go that deep and still trickle a ball through. He had Will Kennedy sweeping around the back of Teague Wilton. So that brought the defensive line all the way up. You put the ball in the right spot. Kyle Eero does a wonderful job. It wasn't an easy one. He bides his time. He leaves the ground, leaps at just the right moment. As we watch it all the way through, that's an absolute perler of a try. Well done, Braden Trindle. And Kyle Eero does what great try-scoring centres do and takes care of the rest. Great Cronulla try.
1: You asked for a player who's running hot for Ream. Please. Let's talk about Braden Trindle running hot for Ream, Australia's favourite. That's steady, hot and strong. Kicking game has been first class. Grubbers the ball through, brings the defensive line up.
0: This is not being confirmed by the bunker yet.
1: I think it comes out of his hands a little bit late. There is a little bit of separation.
0: Was there a re-grip though?
1: No. That's what I mean. Is there a re-grip? It'd be interesting what the way the bunker goes here.
3: Has to be a try.
0: I'm okay with it.
1: There we go. I think they're walking back, so I think we have try confirmed.
2: The great Tony Grimaldi on screen.
1: 10 tries for the Sharks, leading try scorer for the club at the moment. Great strike centre now he's turned himself into.
0: He's got a bright future, this kid.
1: I played with his dad. I played Kevin Iroh at the Hunter Mariners in 1997. Kevin spent a lot of his time playing in Super League, or playing England. It wasn't called Super League then, but when we went over there to play a couple of games, he was idolised by all the English fans. They called him the Beast.
0: Yes.
1: Big foot, great footwork, great fend, and now his son is doing something very, very similar to that.
0: What was Kevin, Tony doing at the time?
1: Tony was joined us as well. We had both Iroh brothers.
0: Both
1: Tony had come from the Roosters, and he didn't have the athleticism, the sidestep and the fend. He was very good at running over people.
0: He had the surname. Okay, conversion attempt by Hines. He's hugging the left-hand touchline, brings it around. A superb conversion by Nico. All 6'3" of him. And the lead now 12 points. Cronulla 12, Dolphins 0. Thanks to Host Plus, that's a plus.
1: Yeah, we've got nearly 50-50 share of possession in this game. But the one thing that is hurting the Dolphins a lot is 64% completion rate, where the Sharks are up at 88% completion rate. So just building a lot more pressure, executing their plays, conceding some penalties and errors are the Dolphins, which is allowing this great attack of the Sharks to score 12 points.
2: Not a, you know-

0: Yourself there, just the skill involved in that grubber for Braden Trindle. He couldn't have gone any deeper into the line if he tried. Brought the defence all the way up, and beautiful little bit of halfback play there from Trindle.
1: So tick under 16 minutes before half time. It is Cronulla 12, Dolphins 0, thanks to Host Plus. 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Katoa, in and out of the side this year, Sione Katoa. The Sharks will play it now, 20 out from their own line. He takes a few steps out of dummy half, this time to Brayley before handing the ball off to Kafusi. Plays it quickly. Brayley has a go again. Fends off one. And that is Kurt Donoghue on the field. They're in possession now. It's the last tackle. Five short of halfway. It goes to Trindle. Big boot again. It just hangs this time. Not a lot of depth, but he takes it well. Now racing through was Wilton. And they drag him towards the touchline. Asako. And they'll drag him over the touchline. What about that for a kick chase? Effort play by Cronulla. And now they will have a feed well inside Dolphins territory.
0: Great kick. I was about to rap Jermaine Asako for just how cool he was under the ball. He catches that ball 15 metres in from his sideline. Kyle Iro, fresh off scoring a try for the club. Mulatalo's up under the ball. We know how much he loves the contest. We've seen that firsthand last week against Marky Mark. 15 metres they've dragged Jermaine Asako there across the sideline. That's a huge play with 14 minutes remaining in this first half.
1: So here come the Sharks, hungry for more. They smell blood in the water. Hazelton with a strong settling run. He'll march them to 10 metres out from the Dolphins' line. Brayley a dummy half. Left side he comes. In the hand to Hines. He just drops it underneath. The Adenfanua Blake is on the field for his first into the game. He's right in front of the post, about 2 metres out. Left side they come. Trindle turns it back on the inside, this time to Wilton. It takes four to bring him down. About 20 in from the Western touchline. Centre field they come. As Fanua Blake in at first receive, a little tap on, it takes a bounce in the hands of Kennedy now. He lofts it on to Ramian, steps, beats one, and eventually he's claimed 10 metres out and about 5 metres in from the far side. It goes to Trindle now. He dishes it off to Big Adden, who gets the bumper bars off. He shakes off his New Zealand compatriot in Marshall King. It's a last tackle through the hands. He thinks about going. He kicks it through, does Kennedy. And here comes the chase.
0: I think it's a try.
1: And we've got, was that Katoa? Looks like a little knee to the head.
0: I think he got it down anyway, though, Jules.
1: Did he get it down?
2: Todd Smith's already ruled the try. He's quite comfortable with the grounding.
0: Boys, you said Braden Trindle was running hot for Ream. Watch him come back against the grain, square the line. He couldn't have squared any more if he tried, which just gets Will Kennedy a 3-on-2 situation. He puts boot to ball, and a great finish from Katoa.
1: It's a little show there by Kennedy. Ran out of options, said, I'll put the kick through.
0: What a try.
1: Perfect chase, Katoa.
2: There could be a chance of an 8-point try here.
1: Bang. Ooh.
2: There could be a chance of Trey Fuller making contact with the head of Sione Katoa. On the way there to try and stop the ball, he makes contact in the try-scoring opportunity. So it'd be interesting if the bunker gets involved. Contact to the...
0: You're definitely right, Noddy. I mean, there's not a lot Trey Fuller can do, is there? But you're absolutely right. He's made contact with the head of Sione Katoa.
1: To his credit, he got up quickly too. Because if he lies down for, I mean, what's the period now? 15 seconds or something?
2: That's right, yeah. If he lies down, he has to go off for the HIA, and maybe they'll deem that.
1: So try confirmed by the bunker. They extend their lead, Cronulla. 16-0 over the Dolphins, thanks to Host Plus. That's a plus. Just under 12 minutes remaining in the first 40. And Hines, a little more difficult this time. He's about 20 metres in from touch and about 22 out. But he's on the right side. The two from two so far from Nico today. Andy D, Nico Hines looked deceptively tall. Would he be 6'3", or thereabouts? He's in the ballpark, is Nico. It is in the ballpark for this conversion attempt. He strikes it. He brings it around beautifully. Flags go up. Three converted tries is the lead. 18-0 Cronulla over the Dolphins.
2: We spoke pre-game about other Sharks, genuine contenders, bits and pieces. The development of what Blake Brayley and Adenfanua Blake will come out of the success of a State of Origin campaign, a winning State of Origin campaign. We've seen the impact they've already made today. Brayley's jumping out of dummy half, asking questions.

0: And boy, Fenua Blake's been strong off the bench.
1: I feel like the Dolphins have gone a little bit all in on Kurt Donoghue here. He's going to have to bring some energy, but he's going to have to not add to the mess. The Dolphins have been a little bit side to side. They've got to play through to get themselves back in this contest.
2: You think 18-0 is an accurate reflection of what we've seen in the first half hour?
1: No, well, I think the Dolphins have stretched them a lot, but it's their last pass and it's their inability to just blow through the middle third of the field. So they've gone a little bit east-west. We've said that a few times this afternoon. They're going to have to rein things in and play forward.
2: Well, they dearly love some points before halftime. They need the football, though. They haven't had a lot of it lately. Here's Hazelton now hitting it up centre field, and he'll play it now 30 out from his own line. Fenua Blake tucks it down to the wing, and he drives it. Keel still driving forward, his big Adam. And he'll play it 5 metres short of the halfway line. Here's Brayley. It's been impactful today. Kennedy with it now. 5 metres inside the Dolphins' territory. It's the last. The ball comes away to the left side of Trindle. He'll end over end this time. He's got, ooh, almost dropped it too, Trey Fuller, but he hung on it at the end. And he returns it with his usual level of enthusiasm, Trey. Well, and there's the set restart. Nico just hung on to him a little bit too long. You kind of want those three or four into the set, really, rather than a kick return, but I guess you'll take what you can get at this stage. Here's Farnworth. He needs to get involved. And he's brought down 9 short of the halfway. 10 in from the eastern touchline. Cronulla 18, Dolphins 0. And that's all thanks to Host Plus. Marshall King is on to Donoghue. Schneider, Philly Finifiaki has just knocked it on.
1: What on Teague Wilton there, getting ahead of the line. He saw that drop play coming from a mile away. Brad Schneider went through with the play anyway. Just put Finifiaki under a bit of pressure there. Boys, if Trey Fuller has one weakness, it's probably that high ball in behind and coming through with rushing defence. Sorry. I don't think the Sharks have been able to do that to him once this afternoon. It's probably a reflection of the Dolphins have actually won the field position battles for a majority of this first half, but they just haven't been able to convert, whereas the Sharks, any time they've got down there, Braden Trindle stepped up, Nico Hines stepped up, and Will Kennedy stepped up.
2: Only completed 10 of 17, the Dolphins, 59%.
0: Yeah, 7 errors, 44% possession. They're hurting themselves. They're allowing Cronulla 3 tries so far in the first half.
2: And that is reflected on the Host Plus scoreboard. Offload there by Fenua Blake. Hazelton with it now, centre field. Shapes to pass. He had McInnesson support. Eventually succumbs to the tackle. Marshall King over the top, 25 out. Left side they come. Here's Trindle, dummies to Hines. Steps back off his left, and he's put on his back by Tommy Gilbert. They're 20 metres out, the Sharks. They lead 18 points to nil. Right side they come as Nico takes to the line and he gives it to Kennedy. Little dummy. Kennedy tries to go himself. Kennedy bobble. Regathers. He's metre short of the line. He's felled there by Nikarima. It's in the hands of Hines. He spins it out to Trindle. Holds it up. Floats a long ball to Mulitalo, who plants the ball down and scores the fourth of the day for Cronulla.
1: The Dolphins players back at the midfield. Brad Schneider made a decision to race from out to in. He's hit the deck looking for an obstruction call, so we'll have to run our eye over that one on the Harvey Norman replay. But the Sharks, things are looking ominous for the Dolphins. Sharks are running hot. The spine's connected. Braden Trindle rockets a ball out to Mulitalo here.
0: Okay. We just spoke about the errors that's hurting the Dolphins. I'm curious to see. We've got a replay here, thanks to Harvey Norman. All our replays are for Harvey Norman. This is not going to be the angle we need to see on the obstruction. It's a wonderful pass from Braden Trindle. It's a triple cutout pass to Mulitalo on the sideline. I'm curious, Blake, whether the person catches on the inside and runs around the player that denies Snyder a chance. Keep an eye on where Trindle catches the ball.
1: Snyder races in, though. That might be the thing that costs him.
0: The try is confirmed.
1: He races in and dives himself.
0: So that's a defensive decision.
1: That's a poor, weak decision there from Brad Schneider. He's probably outsmarted himself there. We've seen plenty of halves do that. He's outsmarted himself. He probably should have held his line, kept his feet moving, presented it a line for Trindle to have to come up with a better pass than what he did. But great signs for the Sharks. They look so connected. Really well connected in attack.
2: So try confirmed. It is the Sharks 22, Dolphins 0, thanks to Host Plus. And Nico perfect with a boot so far this afternoon at KO Stadium. He's looking to go 4 from 4. From the left side, about 8 in from touch. He swings it around.
1: Nudge.
2: No mistake. He is on today, Nico.

0: And who would have seen this scoreboard? 7 minutes to go in the first half. Cronulla 24 over the Dolphins nil.
1: They're just holding possession, aren't they? We spoke about the Dolphins. They've given away 7 errors, 3 ruck infringements, and a multiple amount of penalties. And the Cronulla Sharks, who are a great attacking side, very well connected today. If you give them that much ball on a dry day, at the moment they're making you pay 24 points to nil.
0: Most try assists for 2022, Braden Trindle.
2: Some player, Braden Trindle. Can you imagine what Brad Schneider was saying to his teammates behind the line there, Noddy?
1: Yes, that might be an apology. An apology. Sorry, boys. I got that one way wrong. I've tried to milk the system. Poor defensive read.
0: My bad. Andy on the text line. The last Dolphins game at KO, gents, they headed in as big favourites and Manly put 50-plus on them. Big crowd Saturday there, like stale bottles of you-know-what. Okay.
2: See if Italikai's come on for the Sharks. Isn't he the forgotten man? Obviously off to the Perth Bears next year, but not a bad set of resources you've got when you can bring him on 6 minutes till halftime.
0: Yep, and here's Burns on the far side now, and eventually he's wrestled to the turf about a metre in Dolphins territory. 2 left in the set. Brayley now to McInnes, who bumps into the tackle this time, and Knowles. It's the last. It goes to Trindle. Gets a kick away. It's high. There's Fuller looking at it. They contest it. The Sharks, well, they don't really contest his jump, Nico. I think it was with the chase. And Fuller comes down with it. He'll play it 30 out from his own line. Nikarima didn't have a runner. Elects to go himself. They trail by 24 points, the home side. Can they fire a shot before halftime?
1: I think it's a pretty important shot to fire as well, Jules. I think they've got to score before halftime. 24-0. You're right, they'd be very quiet up there at KO Stadium.
0: Here's Platt, Max goes Platt through. Makes a burst, breaks the line, the centre of the field. Get up and play it. Marshall King comes out to the left. It's in the hands of Donoghue. Holds it up, thinks about finding Limuelu, and elects to take the tackle. He's put on his back, 20 metres out from the Sharks' line. It's Salah, Schneider. A kick to the short side again. He's looking for Nafahu. Farnworth in there as well. Up goes Katoa, and he takes it beautifully. They've resisted everything so far the Dolphins have thrown at them in this half. And as we speak, I've just given them a wrap and a little knock on, little bobble in the play of the ball. So the Dolphins will get to reload, go again.
1: Just a little fumble it is from Sione Katoa, who's caught. Yeah, there it is. Little fumble. Concentration in playing the ball has knocked it on. Dolphins will be wanting a try. 5 minutes to go in the first half. They'll get a scrum. They'll be 10 metres off the try line. They're going to the left scrum line.
0: You weren't happy with that call, Blake Austin?
2: Gee, that was a tough one on him, wasn't it? I mean, he didn't blow up too much.
0: No.
2: But it was hardly a bobble, was there?
0: Ever so slight. They'll pack the scrum now. A far side. Ooh. Well, Marshall King was looking for a little short side trick play then. But Todd Smith has told him, no, pack it again, gentlemen. They've been tackled 3 times inside the Sharks 20. So Marshall King locking the scrum. It goes out to Schneider now. He drops in Finifuiaki underneath. He holds the ball this time. And he's put down a player 10 metres out from the Sharks line centre field. They'll trail 24-0. 4 minutes remaining in the first half. It's in the hands now of big Tommy Gilbert. He's marching forwards. Looks like he's got the 4X. Reg Grundy's on Tommy Gilbert. Doing the state of Queensland proud. They're looking for a set restart. They're not going to get it. Here's Donoghue. On to Schneider. It goes to Fuller. Straightens. It's well read in defence by Eero. Wilton's in there as well. They'll play it now 5 metres out from the Sharks' line. They come back to the left. Here's Schneider. Just holds it up to Donoghue. He stops props. He wanted to find Gilbert there. Wave around it. He's still going, is Donoghue. Centre field, to play it quickly. They come out to the left. Here's Schneider. He throws a cutter. It'll tap on from Farnworth. Nice hands there from Nafahu. Spins. Can he get there? Held up and driven into touch. Excellent cover defence from Cronulla. They cannot get over the line, the Dolphins. Cronulla 24, the Dolphins nil. 3.5 left in the first half.
2: Yeah, they've thrown everything at the Sharks here, the Dolphins. Great little tip on there from Herbie Farnworth. Nafahu goes extremely close, but just another tick for the edge defence of the Cronulla Sharks. They'll be going in a half-time. Super confident about their ability to repel such an attacking force in the Dolphins, but also very happy with the attack that they've pieced together this first half.
0: We saw that tackle, and you think about that earlier. Tackle and the kick chase to drive Asako over the touchline. They look very connected in their edge defence today. Maybe that's a 1% moment for -1. Refrigerated transport. Blake Austin, Brett Camorley alongside me, Julian King.

0: SEN League this Saturday afternoon. Text in, let us know where you're listening in. Do the call at 0457 736 736 is for Noah Blake. He doesn't look like he's been wearied by that win on Wednesday night. He's in good form, and now Brayley tries a little scoot out of dummy half, and eventually he's felled about, well, he's on the halfway line. Last tackle. They go to the left side to Trindle. It's hanging high in the air, and Fuller takes it well. Drifting across field, thinking about finding a runner. He can't find one. And look at the vigour and defence. There's another strong kick chase by the Sharks. Ramian's in there, so too Burns. And the Fahu now coming up the wing, looking for work. And he's taken down low. He's a Sarko, his fellow winger. Almost pokes to the line and eventually claimed by Teague Wilton. Is Marshall King. It's on to Donoghue. Spins out of one. He holds it. He's backing into a two-man tackle. He's going to play it now on the fourth, a metre short of the halfway line. Centre field they come. Gilbert now. He just goes hard and straight. It's a last tackle. They're 8 metres inside Sharks territory. They trail by 4 converted tries. It goes out to Schneider. Here comes the kick. And here comes the kick. Chase Kennedy, easy as you like. It was nice around the legs from Plath. And there's a minute 20 left on the clock. And I'm not sure they're going to get over the line. And here's Katoa, one of the try scorers in the first half. They'll just coast their way in to the halftime interval.
1: Yeah, good completion this set of six from the Sharks. Will not probably give the Dolphins too much time or field position. Maybe that tackle from Nico Hines might have been a big moment of the match thanks to Bendick's breaks in that first half, keeping them to zero on the scoreboard.
0: Ramian picked up the ball from dummy half and ran sideways for some reason. They're gone sideways again. He's given up 10 metres, I dare say. They're on the halfway line now. 2 left in the set. Here's Fanua Blake out the back to Hines. He gives it to Trindle. A short ball now to Eero, who hits a 3-man tackle. He's looking for an offload. Eventually, Avarillo wraps him up. Short side play. Here's Hines, who finds himself in space. Oh, he's looking for support centre field. He bobs a ball up to Trindle, who decides to go straight. Oh, kick free Trindle for himself. Can he kick again? No. Nice recovery. Fuller on the counter attack. Shakes off one. Spins out of another Fuller. He gives it to Nafahu. They're up to the 30 metre line. He steps past one to feed to Nafahu and was at a high tackle. It was 12 seconds left on the clock. They'll get the penalty 10 metres short of the halfway line. So they'll have one play here, the Dolphins.
1: Do you go for the bomb and chase, or do you make sure it's a 2-point field goal, 40 metres out?
2: Yeah, either one, I guess. They'll kick for touch. I think you're right, Noddy. They'll either go high and put Will Kennedy under pressure, or they try and snap a 2-point field goal.
1: It'll totally depend on how far they kick the penalty out. Are they going to kick the penalty goal as far down as they can? He's going to go and report here for Noah Blake. So Kony Fitoa has got a... They're doing a medial check on his left knee, so...

0: last stop each on its merits, all right?
1: Laying down the law. Don't ask a question and walk off. I agree, Todd Smith.
0: Say that again, Kelly.
1: He's had a good year, Todd Smith, with the whistle. So Schneider opts to take the penalty kick. Siren sounds in the background. We'll have one play. What are we calling here, boys? Two-point field goal?
2: There's a shift play coming by the look of it.
1: All right, let's have a look. Here's Nick Arima. Now on to Donoghue. He gives it to Schneider. Schneider passes to Fuller. Fraser cut out to Osako. Beats one, flicks it out the back of Arillo. Here comes the kick. Trindle is in waiting, and he just bats it over the touchline. And that is the end of the first half. A dominant first half for the Cronulla Sharks. 24 points to nil on the Host Plus scoreboard. Host Plus, that's a plus. 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
5: So we've gone end to end at the moment of this game. Brayley skips out a dummy half. He gives it on to Kafusi, marching to the line, and Oregon Kafusi. Oh, did he get there? Yes, he did. 11 metres out, centre field, Cronulla. Two left in the set, short side they come. He's Trindle, dribbles a kick through.

0: will extend their lead. 10 points to nil over the Dolphins. Kick to come. The last tackle through the hands. He thinks about going. He kicks it through. Does Kennedy. And here comes the chase.
1: I think it's a try.
0: And we've got... Was that Katoa? Looks like a little knee to the head.
2: I think he got it down anyway, though, Jules.
0: Did he get it down?
1: Todd Smith's already ruled the try.
0: He's metre short of the line. He's felled there by Nikarima. It's in the hands of Hines. He spins it out to Trindle. Holds it up. Floats a long ball to Mulitalo, who plants the ball down and scores the fourth of the day for Cronulla. And that is the end of the first half. A dominant first half for the Cronulla Sharks. 24 points to nil. It has been one-way traffic at KO Stadium in Redcliffe this afternoon. Cronulla 24 lead the Dolphins nil. Oregon Kofusi, Kaoliro, Sione Katoa and Ronaldo Mulitalo. The try scorers for Cronulla. Nico Hines 4 from 4 with the boot. Saturday afternoon footy. Good evening, or good afternoon, I should say, wherever you're tuning in. 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This is the halftime show for Rogers Willex Manufacturing since 1896. We'll go through some of the key moments from that first 40, gentlemen. Nod, I'll start with you. Your nominations for the unmissable highlights. That's all thanks to DrinkWise. You won't miss a moment if you drink wise.
3: Well, I think a gentleman celebrating his 150th match, and front rowers don't score too many tries. Oregon Kofusi providing the unmissable highlight thanks to DrinkWise. You will not miss a moment if you drink wise. Try, first try for the match, 150 NRL matches. Timmy Manor, who you had earlier, Jules,
2: yes.
3: He would love that first try.
0: Oh, very much. Because we had the winger appreciation a bit earlier, and he goes, I hate this segment because I'm a front row and I hate giving any degree of acknowledgement to wingers. But he's growing as an individual because he did that, and he gave a rap to Daniel Tupu, who's playing his 300th game tonight. Oregon Kofusi, I'm just having a look at how many tries. That was his seventh career try, Oregon Kofusi. In 150 games, so congratulations to him.
3: Yeah, there's a little bit of a space in between his tries, isn't there?
0: So what you're telling me is not quite the Lofie Camperera strike rate that we're seeing over there at the Warriors. So that is your unmissable highlight thanks to DrinkWise. Won't miss a moment if you drink wise. BA, the big moment of the first half for Bendix, the best known breaks.
4: There was so much attacking prowess from the Sharks, but it was one of their defensive moments from the left edge of the Cronulla Sharks. Braden Trindle puts a pretty run-of-the-mill midfield bomb up. Jermaine Asako does a tremendous job to catch it without any pressure. Nice and calm. 15 metres in from the touchline, he was, Jules. And
2: yep.
4: Kaoliro and Mulitalo get their hands on him and carry him 15 metres over the sideline. So, as I said, a team that's so well known for their attack. Coached by Craig Fitzgibbon, he's all heart, all effort. That was a huge play from the left edge of the Sharks.
0: And that is really high quality defence, too, to keep them on their feet and keep them marching. And you could see Asako was desperate trying to get to the ground, but they couldn't. He couldn't.
4: If you listen, like the listeners would probably be shocked to know that up until that point, I reckon the Dolphins were winning the field position battle. I thought they were really pushing the Sharks down, further down the field every set that went by, and such a huge defensive play from the left edge of the Sharks.
0: Now, who is running hot for Ream Nod Manufacturing in Australia for over 80 years?
3: Yeah, a gentleman called Braden Trindle. 360 kick metres, one line break assist, and two try assists. But outstanding for the Cronulla Sharks. The way him and Nico Hines now have got their combination going, who takes first pass, who takes second pass, who goes the line, who kicks the ball. Their combination's working very, very well today. And Trindle is running hot for Ream.
0: He's another great Queenslander too, Braden Trindle. The I'm loving it moment for Maccas. Never miss a moment of footy with Mac Delivery, Blake.
4: I'm just loving the connection between Braden Trindle, Nico Hines and Will Kennedy. I think Will Kennedy, we spoke about in pre-game that, you know, does he have the strike that fullbacks need to have? He's been brilliant this afternoon. He's chimed in where he's needed to, laid on a try for Sione Katoa. But the connection that they have, once they lose one half, you see the other two connect really quickly. Blake Brayley plays an instrumental role. But so the Maccas I'm loving. I'm just loving the connection of the spine of the Cronulla Sharks.
0: Yep, never miss a moment of footy with Mac Delivery. And the try of the year nomination for Bowman. So we've got four to choose from in the first half. There is the try of the year nomination so far. Bowman's for Bathware.
3: Perfect, perfect, perfect. I'm going to say the fourth try of the match in the 33rd minute to Ronaldo Mulitalo. Wonderful cutout pass from Trindle. I think he cut out three other Sharks players to hit the winger, and obviously then Mulitalo scores in that left sideline. So 24-0 in favour of the Sharks, and that was my Beaumont's try of the year.

0: nominee.
1: Trying to find out what his scoring rate is at Shark Park. 45 tries in 42 games at Shark Park. So he's better than try a game at Shark Park, Naldo Mulitalo.
0: He's certainly a strike player. You know, he likes a little push and shove sometimes as well. He likes to carry his heart on his sleeve and know where he's playing, and that's a huge strike rate at Shark Park.
1: Is this the right time for me to say another proud Queenslander, Ronaldo Mulitalo?
2: I was just about to remind you that he's playing at KO today, so,
0: so
2: what he does at Shark Park's quite irrelevant in this moment,
1: that's
2: Jules.
1: That's a very good point, but I'm just saying more broadly, that is a smother of all smothers, I'm just saying, in general, he's got a good strike rate, better than Oregon Kafusi's. 0457-736-736. Oh, he who hath not sinned can cast the first stone. Daz has got back in touch. Lads, just a quick update.

0: Looks like the fire pit's coming out now, still listening to the call. Oh, a lost touch at 6-0. 24-0 now, Dazza. So hang on. Dazza's got in touch. It's his birthday, so I'll give him a pass. But, geez, you got 100-1 tip, Dazza. You need to be passing that on, especially when it gets up.
1: Gamble responsibly, of course. Yes. I'd be more interested to know how much he had on that 100.
0: Yeah, 50 cents. Yeah. 50 on the nose. Well,
1: let us know how much, by full time, let us know how much you had on it. And this should increase the chances of the fire pit. It's your birthday.
0: Yes. Dazza, and let us know where you are texting in from. Where are you residing at this stage? This is the halftime show for Rogers Willex Trusted Tailor Solutions. Now, the rivalry reignites next Sunday, July 19 at Suncorp Stadium, as the Dolphins and the Cowboys go head-to-head in an unmissable showdown at 4:05 p.m. You can expect big hits, fierce competition and game-breaking moments from the opening whistle. Don't miss two proud rivals battling for supremacy in a clash that promises passion, intensity and unforgettable rugby league. Get tickets at NRL.com. Put your coach's hat on. Your Christian Wolf, what do you tell your Chargers at halftime down 4 converted tries?
1: Well, they've got to not try and win the game in the first 5 minutes. They've actually got the pack that can take them forward. They're going to have to spend the first 15 minutes trying to get some level of fatigue into the Sharks. They can't keep going for broke on every single shift that they put on, because that's sort of what they've done at the minute. They've stretched the Sharks on a lot of occasions, but just haven't been able to put the ball over the line on, you know, the last parts of those shifts. So build pressure. You have the team that can put points on very quickly, so don't rush trying to find these points.
0: Yeah, Nod, what do you do? I mean, you're 24-0 down at halftime. I mean, do you... You're still believing you can win the game.
1: Yeah, definitely. Well, if the Sharks can score 24 points in 40 minutes, they've got to be thinking they can score 24 points in the second half. What they need to improve is the 8 errors to 3 that they made compared to the Sharks. The ruck infringements are 3-2. Their completion rate and the share of possession, like they got 44% of the ball, so that's got to get over 50%. Their 63% completion rate, so that needs to improve. They need to be a bit like the Sharks, 56% of the ball, 87% completion rate, and they just need to get themselves back into the contest. It'll start with a good first 10 minutes. It'll start with hopefully a try in that first 10 minutes, and then just keep chipping away at how you're going to get the next try and not try and play catch-up football, because that can hurt you a lot.
0: Yeah, yet to post a line break in this game of football. 0457 736 736, the text line number. Peter has written in to say, afternoon, gents, just put the AFL on at halftime and saw a Saints player interviewed after the win. He'd done an arrow for a goal for Jai Arrow. Fantastic, the sport he's getting. Yeah, somebody wrote in earlier, or mentioned earlier, I think it was Tourist actually, that Tom Papley, who works with us here at SEN Track, the Sydney Swans star, did one as well. So we're seeing that across the football divide in this country. Support for motor neuron disease, of course. One of their stars, the great Neil Danaher, who we lost recently, had to battle that rather awful affliction, motor neurons disease. And don't forget the biggest birthday, world's biggest birthday for Jai Arrow at a Core Stadium tomorrow afternoon when the South Sydney Rabbitohs take on the Newcastle Knights. You can get a couple of free kids tickets with every adult ticket purchase. So Souths fans, rugby league fans, get out there and all the money raised will go towards donating towards Jai Arrow's campaign to fight motor neuron disease. So they're back on field for the second half. It is Cronulla 24 leading the Dolphins nil. The halftime chat, all thanks to Rogers Willex Trusted Trailer Solutions and manufacturing since 1896. I'm Julian King, Blake Austin and Brett Camorley alongside me in commentary. What the Dolphins have up their sleeve, as you said, Nod, need to improve that completion rate, get that swing of possession back towards them, and then we look at points. So the Sharks will be running left to right on your radio dial in the second.

0: 40, it's a long kick and it's fielded by Kennedy. He just hands it off for Fenua Blake. A full head of steam and he crashes into the defensive line. We've got Max Plath, who's one of Queensland's better players on Wednesday night. You feel like he's got a long Origin career ahead of him. As Max Plath, they're 20 metres out. They lead comfortably at the moment, the Sharks. Here's Fenua Blake again, his second carry of the set. And he's still marching forward, his big Adden. That's the Fenua Blake that we want to see. He'll play it now, 15 short of the halfway line. McInnes just thunders into a three-man tackle. And eventually he's brought down with Gilbert over the top. Little short side play. Is Brayley on to Kennedy. They're already over the halfway line. Having taken that ball in the in goal, it's a last. They're a metre inside Dolphins territory. And he got rushed on the kick. Was Kennedy, I think, in the end. And it hangs up there and Asako leaps and takes it well. And it was a good chase too by Mulitalo. And he's claimed 20 metres out from his own line.
1: There's been a lot of kick pressure from the Dolphins. They've got some opportunities to see Trey Fuller get an offload.
0: Exploding down the centre of the field. He shakes off one, shakes off two. Eventually can't shake off the willing clasps of Billy Burns. They need more of that. They're a few metres short of halfway line. Schneider, they just go through the hands in this time. Herbie Farnworth, I'd like to see him with a bit more football this half. Got Brayley over the top. McInnes in there well. A little slow to get to his feet. Left side they come. And now Gilbert with it. He'll just stand in a three-man tackle. He'll play it to Marshall King. Little bobble there at dummy half. Donoghue just hands it off this time to Plath, who ducks in to the tackle of Fenua Blake. 25 out from the Sharks line. It's the last. Kick goes to where from the boot of Schneider. It's hanging up and up goes. Skatoa is out of knock-on by Cronulla. It's dived on by Hines. Here goes the whistle.
2: Knock-on into the Cronulla head.
1: Farnworth knock-on.
0: So Herbie.
2: That last tackle.
0: So we saw that just didn't we not before half time. Katoa was clutching at his knee. He doesn't look in a good way. Yeah, first touch Farnworth. So Cronulla will get a scrum and feet.
1: Yes, so the only Katoa has had his left knee assessed during the game and now he's limping again. Trainer's got the thumbs up, but he's not walking very freely.
3: Didn't look to be enjoying walking, did he?
0: I got Hirotti on the bench. Here's Cronulla now. 24 points to nil. That's all thanks to Kino Go. Play with $2 today. Wilton to play it now. 20 short of the halfway line. And it's Fenua Blake who gives it off to Talakai. Ends up standing in a tackle. Here's Brayley. Fenua Blake with it now again with the unfamiliar 23 on his back as he marches towards a halfway line. He'll play it centre field. It's the last. They come out to the left. He has a little run now, Trindle. Elects to run it and he finds this time in Wilton. And eventually he's brought down and that is the end of the set. And they'll get the ball in pretty decent field position here. The Sharks 30 metres out from their own line.
3: Do you remember when the roll ball was the biggest issue in our game?
0: Yes.
3: It's disappeared now.
0: It has.
3: Every play the ball now is a roll ball.
0: Yeah. As long as you're attempting to put boot on ball. Doesn't actually matter if you put boot on ball, does it? He's Fuller. He's looked lively this half in the early exchanges. 3.5 minutes gone. No change to the halftime score. The Dolphins trail by 4 converted tries. He's Nafahu now. He'll get up and play it. Bang on the halfway line. Well, there's a man lying in the ruck. It was Burns. They didn't like it, the crowd. But now Plath in possession. And Adam Fenua Blake over the top. And there is the 6 again call as we expected. So they need to post first points this half to the home side. Avarillo standing, looking for an offload, can't get it. He'll play the ball now, 10 in from the far touchline. It's to Marshall King. Goes to Donoghue. He just straightens, turns it back on the inside to Gilbert. He's battling his way forward. Been busy in defence too. Attack and defence is Adam Fenua Blake. Donoghue with it now at first receiver. Nikarima plays a front man, Limuelu. Good tackle around the legs by Hines. They're 15 metres out. To the left they come. He's Nikarima out the back to Fuller. Bang.
3: Six more.
0: There's a tackle.
1: He's passed it, I think. Yeah, I'm with you, Blake Austin. I think he's passed it into Katoa, but they're not going to challenge it. I feel like they're happy to move forward.
0: Let's have a look at the Harvey Norman replay.
3: No, done well, Katoa, didn't he?
1: He still looks like very uncomfortable moving. Injury to one of the knees by the looks of it. Trey Fuller and Cody Nikarima are the key to the Dolphins' attack. Snyder's not asking a lot of questions, so I think more ball needs to go to Cody Nikarima.
0: Yeah, good hit by Katoa.
3: They've kept possession
0: in
3: the Dolphins.
0: They have kept possession,
3: yeah.
0: Okay. About to say it's the nomination for Tackle of the Year. Thanks to Bar Crusher, Farnwood.

0: But there's another one too, Nod, that needs to have the ball in his hands. He straightens the attack as Herbie. And there's the six again, laying around in the ruck. Gilbert now with the settler. Can't afford to rush things here, the Dolphins. And looking for first points in the second half. Right side they come. The Donoghue just dishes back underneath this time. The Plath. McInnes over the top. 5 metres out. They play it out to the left. Schneider decides to run himself. Go straight. And eventually driven back and on his back into three-man tackle. He'll get up quickly and play it. That's a good play of the ball. Marshall King goes himself. Marshall King. Oh, desperately close. He got barreled from the side by Talakai. Saved a certain try. They come out to the right. Here's Schneider. Fuller spins out of one. Bumps into his own man. Eventually has to surrender. Lest he give away an obstruction penalty. They're 9 metres out. Marshall King to Schneider. Dribbles a kick for it. Here comes the chase. Oh, beautifully fielded. Nicho Hynes. Well, they've weathered everything they've thrown at them this afternoon, the Cronulla Sharks, and weathered it well. And here he goes. Katoa straight through. No signs of that knee injury. Breaks out of another tackle. And eventually he's taken by Nafahu. 5 short of halfway. Concerns Mac Plath limping in the back play. Now Eero drifting across field. And he'll get the Sharks up to the halfway line. It's only the third.
1: Another huge tick there for the Sharks in their edge defence. They threw everything at them there, the Dolphins, as we see a ruck infringement. They play the ball 40 metres out from the Dolphins line. They'll get a full set to connect and throw the full bag of tricks at them.
0: They've done a lot of tackling, this Dolphins side. And you get the feeling that the dam's going to break once more. Now play it now, Cronulla. 30 metres out. It's in the hands of Hohepapuru. He's on the field now for Cronulla. Brayley, he comes out to the left-hand side for Noah Blake. Dummies, eventually goes himself. Gets the offload to Trindle. He just calls Puru back in underneath. And dumped, and there's a strong tackle.
1: No, them two look alike, Jules.
0: They do look very alike. You play it now. 10 metres out, centre field. He might go himself. No, ball out the back. It's on the ground. It's picked up by
1: knock
0: Burns, and it's a knock-on. He just rushed it ever so slightly, did Trindle.
1: The Dolphins have normally got a guy in the number 7 that really straightens the attack. Braden Trindle this afternoon for the Sharks has had a real ability just to square things up, and not just square, but sometimes actually come back slightly against the grain to completely stop the defensive line of the Dolphins. He's on top of his game here today, Braden Trindle.
2: This could be a big moment in the match thanks to Bendix, the best known breaks. Max Plath is going off. I'm going to say it was a hip drop tackle.
1: Ooh.
2: He was running the ball at the other end, but Sharks here go on the attack.
0: So the Sharks get the feed. 24 points to nil thanks to Kino Go. Play with $2 today. They're 5 minutes out. Centre field they come. And here's Talakai onto Fenua Blake. Backed into a three-man tackle. Held on to by Flegler. Oh, it's a bounce. Lovely pickup by Trindle. Hynes, and he feeds a short ball to Cale Hero, who will score again easy as you like.
1: Jules. Cronulla Sharks extending the lead to 28 points. Still, the bounce passing rugby league is an undefeated play. You absolutely can't defend it. I don't know what it is, but when the ball hits the deck, everybody stops. Tom Gilbert was stuck in the halfback position there on the defensive line. He just couldn't cover the distance. That panics Jake Avarillo to sink in on Nicho Hynes, and Cole Iroh is the beneficiary of a bounce pass.
2: It was a good linking of the Cronulla Sharks forwards from the play before. Sifa Talakai and Fenua Blake got the ball from the right scrum line area to the left post, which shortened the defensive line and got the players out of position. Fenua Blake plays the ball fast, and it's an overlap to the left edge for the Sharks. Nicho Hynes on the bounce pass ends up with a 3v2 at the end of the line, and he ends up throwing the dummy, playing short to Iroh. Second try of the match. This will now make him lead 30-0.
0: It is one-way traffic, isn't it? And sometimes you know it's not going your way. They're attacking at one end. All of a sudden, Katoa makes a break. Ensuing two plays, they've scored at the other end, extend their lead.
1: That's Nicho at his best, in my opinion, too. Out the back of shape, one wider, almost in that fullback type role. He's a big athletic body. He panics the centre there, turns in Jake Avarillo, and Kyle Iroh goes through untouched.
0: Looking to make it 5 from 5, Nicho. And will it scrape in? It does. Just tickles the inside of the right hand upright. 30 points to 0.

0: Hill, the Sharks over the Dolphins. Half an hour left on the clock. We do that thanks to Keno Go. Keno Go, play with $2 today.
1: Here we see a conversion from Nicho Hynes.
0: Ooh.
1: We just got the replay thanks to Harvey Norman. Replay, super deal, shop at Harvey Norman. He's gone off, I think it is a hip drop tackle.
0: That's McInnes, but he had Talakai over the top. So, I mean, you throw the extra, 110 kegs or thereabouts on top.
1: Yeah, I'm not sure if we'll see Max Plath for the rest of the day. The fact that they're 30-0 down might mean that his afternoon is finished. Vanua Blake has been brilliant off the bench. Let him play in jersey 23 every time.
2: I think Jules has given him a few of Talakai's carries as well this afternoon. You credit him for two in the opening set of the half. It was Talakai with the opening.
0: I didn't know such thing.
2: Both sporting the tied-up mullet here this afternoon. Very difficult to tell them apart, Jules.
0: 30 out from their own line. He's Kennedy now with a run.
1: And we'll put Kennedy next to Trindle next to Puru.
0: Next to Puru. Sorry, that was Puru, Mike.
2: That was Puru.
0: This is Talakai. Tell me I'm wrong in the 15. Look at that for a surge, too. 10 metres inside Dolphins territory. 30 points to nil. Cronulla over the home side. He's brailing easy as you like. Just darts out a dummy half. An easy 15 metres. They're on the 20-metre line. It goes to Hynes. He just holds it up. He gives it to Burns. And this time he finds support. Trindle rocks it out to Hynes. Out the back to Kennedy. Loops it over to Ramian. Can he get there? Yes! Oh, that is razzle-dazzle stuff from Cronulla. They are on today, the Shire Club. And there is the arrow celebration. 34 points to nil over the Dolphins. Kick to come.
2: If you aren't watching this on a box, I suggest you get yourself onto the replays. That was some of the most beautiful form of rugby league you'll see. It starts with Talakai in behind the ruck. Blake Brayley takes off after that play. Then we see the connection. Nicho Hynes takes off, plays short to Burns. He links with Puru. Puru links with Hynes. Hynes to Kennedy. He's not a noted ball player, but he fishes one over the right shoulder, and then it's brute strength from Jesse Ramian to score the try. You're going to tell me it wasn't Puru.
0: No, I was going to say, you watch Katoa here. So Ramian elects to go himself. He had Katoa unmarked. Wait, dummy, bang. And he's out of shop. Katoa just sort of throws his hands up in the air and says, you've cost me another here, but doesn't matter.
2: They seem to have a great connection, them pair. Both off to the Cowboys next season. We've seen Ramian drift across field in the first half and just drop it off to his little mate on the wing, but they do seem to have a wonderful connection. That was beautiful rugby league, Noddy. Great connection. Extending the play. Beautiful stuff.
1: That could be the try of the year nominee thanks to Beaumont's for bathroom wear. Nicho Hynes to stay at 100% success rate from his conversions. This is a harder side for him, hitting a bit right to left.
0: He'll get it. 22 out. It holds its line perfectly.
2: Straight down the hay diddle diddle.
0: Bisects the posts. 36 points to nil. Cronulla over the Dolphins. This is a bath.
1: That, you're right, that was through the middle. That was power running through the middle, quick play the balls, Brayley out of dummy half, knocked the front door down, and then opens up opportunities to score in the corner.
2: Well, do you think Blake Brayley, do you think he's a bit of a victim of being so pretty to look at? And I say that because no one looks at him as a rugged type. What does he have to do to become the Blues number nine next season? Because he's a brilliant hooker, isn't he, Noddy?
1: We'll finish the year off on a high, take Cronulla further into the semi-finals.
0: Yeah, he's schoolboyish, isn't he, Blake Brayley? He looks that. Kind of like Tom Dearden in a way.
1: The other thing...
0: Oh my goodness.
1: This is the first mistake of the second half for the Sharks.
0: Off the kickoff, Katoa has just spilt his lollies cold.
1: He hasn't touched the ball yet because Raymond didn't pass it to him. He's got the ball in his hands and he doesn't know what to do. He's going to run it and literally drops it cold. What do the Dolphins have? Do they score, or do the Sharks' pressive defensive pressure and scrambling defence stop another try?
2: I mean, history says they hold them out, don't it, Noddy?
1: They've defended so good, Sharks.
2: They've been very good.
0: All right, so the Dolphins at the feed, 10 metres out. Schneider with it. He has a run, and there's a penalty. A little over-exuberant in defence.
1: Pack again if you want, gentlemen.
0: Doesn't matter.
1: Go and pack again.
0: Well, they're
1: going
0: to take the two.
2: Just back to the hooker chat, boys. I guess Reece Robson, we've sort of been led to believe that we need him in the open exchanges because he's much more rugged and physical. I mean, Blake Brayley plays NRL every week, so clearly he can defend. Man, he's good at acting half as well. So you'd love to see him force his way into that sort of starting

0: position for the Blues.
1: So scrum feet, or reload, do it again. They spun across field. Schneider into the hands now of Nikarima. Cut out pass here. Fuller. He tries to get on the inside of his man Hero. Desperately close to the touchline. He's inches inside. He'll play it now. They come back centre field. Schneider just hands it off to Finifuiaki. Straights his run. And he's brought down 10 metres out from the Sharks' line. It's 36 points to nil. Can they post points, the Dolphins? Here's Donoghue. Straight to Kafusi. He's on the field for the first time in this game. He's the former Storm veteran. You play it now. It's adjacent to the post. They're 5 metres out. It's a low pass. Schneider onto Fuller. Fuller and Avarillo. Through the hands they come. He's got nowhere to go. Osako throws it blindly out the back. They've lost about 10 metres. And he's got to straighten it up, does Jake. 10 metres out. They come back to the left. Donoghue throws it on the inside this time to Gilbert. And they read it well with nowhere to go. He's right in front of the post now, Tom Gilbert. Got Piro over the top. Here comes Schneider. He goes to Nikarima, just holds it up to Farnworth. He tries to shake off his man in Ramian. He throws it out the back. And it's dived on by Talakai, I think it is. And again, they resist the Cronulla Sharks.
0: A lot of movement from the Dolphins, but never really stretch them. Cole Hero on that first play to head sideways at a rate of knots and still be able to adjust and get your hands on Trey Fuller. Huge defensive play for him, but it was like the Sharks had more players on the field than the Dolphins in that set.
2: Do they get over 50 here, the Sharks? And does this put a Dolphins line through them if you concede over 50 in the current day?
1: Pretty sure that's etched in stone, that rule.
2: That rule, is it?
1: Yeah.
2: Well, Fenua Blake going off to the sideline. He's been wonderful. What a performance off the back of an Origin
1: hell of
2: performance.
1: A stint. 40-20. It is a big kick. It doesn't quite take the break over the touchline, but Nafahu's got to go back and get it. And there's a good kick chase, and he's brought down 10 metres out from his own line. 24 minutes left in the game. Cronulla 36, the Dolphins nil. That is thanks to Kino Go. Play with $2 today.
0: Moments like that there, boys, will be what Craig Fitzgibbon is most happy about. They're up 36-0. You get your halfback, grabs the ball on play four, punches it to a corner, and you've got 8 or 9 plays in your kick chase. These are the efforts that will hold them in good stead at the back end of the year.
1: Saw images there of Max Plath. He's getting the ankle iced. We hope it's not too serious, because they're going to need him in the charge of the finals, the Dolphins. 10 short of halfway. It's the last. Schneider gets a kick away from just outside the 40. And it's taken comfortably by Kennedy. We'll just drift back, and he'll play it now 30 metres out from his own line.
2: But just talk about that player that went off for Noah Blake. Talking about backing up after an Origin performance. He's running hot for Ream, Australia's favourite. 31 minutes. 3 tackle breaks, 64 post-collision metres, 131 run metres for his 12 carries.
1: In 30 minutes.
2: In 30 minutes.
1: Carries.
0: Boys, do we think there could be a world where the 1-2 punch of Fenua Blake and Sifa Talakai coming off the bench may serve the Sharks better going into the back end?
2: Carry some power, doesn't it?
0: Yeah.
2: Carry some force.
1: And start with, Kafusi, Colquhoun and Hazelton and sort of rotate them.
0: Hold down the fort and bring on the big guns.
2: A little bit of fatigue after 20 minutes into the game. Get your number one prop out in the field.
1: So last tackle. Kick goes up by Trindle on the Dolphins' 20-metre line. Oh. Up goes Fuller. It's on the ground. It's picked up by Nico. He'll put the ball down under the post. It just gets easier for Cronulla. It's another one.
3: Try.
1: Or is it?
3: Just need to make sure there's a knock-on in the contest made off Cronulla.
1: Okay.
3: Maybe Dolphins.
1: Well, Hines was smiling and celebrating. Todd Smith just said, hang on a moment. We'll look at the contest here.
3: Clear Cronulla pick chases onside. It's a fair run to them. All players are competing in a genuine contest, and it comes off Ronaldo's hand. Just need direction after that.
2: He definitely touches it with both hands, and it looks like it goes... I'm going to say backwards, people.
0: I would say back.
2: Yeah,
0: sure.
2: I feel like...
3: ...them into the Dolphin, but if it doesn't, it may go backwards, so they're having a look at
0: it. I still... It baffles me that we can decide which way this goes, but we can't rule on a forward pass. But to me, that looks backwards, Noddy. I'm with you.
1: Well, it's a good point.
2: There's no Dolphins touch. There is no Dolphins touch. It looks like it goes backwards. Yeah. It touches it. He knocks it towards his own try line.
1: To Harvey Norman replay. Harvey Norman Super Deals. Shop TVs, fridges, speakers and more in store and online now.
2: So he's a metre off the try line.
3: The ball about a metre and a half from the try line.

0: and he catches it a metre and a half off the try line,
1: which is not forward. Which
2: ball
1: is
2: goes backwards from that touch.
1: There you go. Great decision. There you go.
0: So Nico Hines,
3: Butler in the bunker.
2: Okay, I started no try. It's been reviewed. It's been knocked backwards, okay? I actually thought it went into their hand. That was the ruling. So if it misses the hand, it goes backwards, mate.
4: And Nico grounds the ball. We have a decision.
1: Try confirmed. So this lead will be extended. Nico Hines, a lot of points for him today. The 6'3" Cronulla half. 40 points to nil with a kick to come. There's still 22 minutes to go in this game.
0: Yeah, this will go to 42-0. So this will be seven tries, seven conversions. There's 22 minutes to go. As you said, 22 minutes to go on that scoreboard. 42-0. Keno go play with $2 a day. Deemed to be knocked back by Molotalo. There's four or five Sharks jerseys in the picture. Hines picks it up.
1: Yep. It's a good point you make too, Blake, about, well, if they can rule on that direction, why can't they rule on forward passes? The game last week where the Dolphins got penalised, they went for a short kickoff and the referee said didn't break the play into the 10 metres. Adam Blair and myself were in line with that. It looked like it did. I said, do you want to challenge it? The Dolphins said yes. And then the video ref says, well, I can't really tell from this angle. They were never going to win that challenge.
4: Yeah.
1: Straight in front. Thank you very much. 42-0, Cronulla over the Dolphins. Thanks to Keno Go, Keno's $40 million jackpot. Download the app.
0: Well, that's probably the most fun that veranda at the Leagues Club's had this afternoon. Yeah. Nico's kicked the ball up there and maybe someone's caught it.
1: Well, maybe it knocked a few skewies over as well.
0: 42-0.
1: Your day would go from bad to worse if that was the case.
0: They're in a mood, Cronulla. This is Team 5 versus Team 6. It shows you what effectively Isaiah Katoa's injury's done to the attack for the Dolphins, because they've made lots and lots of errors, which puts pressure defensively.
1: Yeah, and if you look at the stats too, Nod, they've had almost the same amount of play the balls in each other's 20-metre zone. And it's 42-0. 42-0.
0: Yeah.
1: 21 minutes remaining. It is a tough afternoon for the home side, the Dolphins and the Sharks. They can smell blood in the water. Normally the Dolphins are pretty good against Sharks in the water, as my son tells me. They like to wind the Sharks, don't they? It's not happening today. Is Puri with it now? Are the Dolphins going to score? Here's a question for both of you. Blake, do they post points today?
3: Really late consolation try.
1: Okay, Nod?
0: Yeah, if any, it's with Blake as well. I think the Sharks are in super form at the moment. Their defence has been great for the first 60 minutes.
1: Yeah, 50 is looking likely at this stage. Last tackle goes to Hines. It's a kick away just short of the halfway line. It's down to Nefahu. He'll bring it back out to his own 20 before eventually grabbed by Kafusi. And he's just taken a little bit high. So that'll help. Wilton in the tackle as well. We'll just have a look at this Harvey Norman replay. Yeah, not much in it. So it was the tackle of Kafusi that made him fall. And then Wilton's arm just collected him ever so high. So kick for touch. Can they find a try, the Dolphins? They've been well off the pace today. Pretty good crowd into it, KO Stadium, albeit a very disappointed crowd. There's Connolly Lemuelu. Haven't called his name much this afternoon. Lemuelu, the ball squeezes out the back, and he's lost it. Would you believe it? A kick for touch.
3: Challenge coming.
2: Bucky. Coming into tackle one, on-field rulings, a lost ball from Dolphins, they're challenging.
1: Well, why not? I mean, have a shot at the stumps. You've got nothing to lose. You're down 42-0.
2: Don't get involved. So, don't run points past the point of the play the ball.
4: Looking at the right hand here of Billy Burns, he's looking to lead the ruck, and it's the back of his hand in contact with the ball. He just pulls the ball out with no stripping motion.
1: Yep.
4: So loose carry from the Dolphins. The challenge is unsuccessful.
3: You reckon he knew what he was doing there, Burns, though?
1: Well, but he's allowed to pull his arm out, right? He's, when it's not your day, it's not your day. And they thought, okay, we've got a penalty.
2: He's making the tuck and he's just taking it out to clear the rockets, all right? It starts there.
1: Let's have a set. You know, 15 short of the halfway line. First tackle, you lose it. So now Cronulla, they'll get a feed centre field.
2: Head in tray.
1: Just past the Dolphins' 40-metre line. And it's fed by Trindle. It's in the hands now of Ramian. Been on the scoreboard today.

0: Well, now looks like Nikarima's slow to get to his feet and back play. And Ramien just gives a little pat. Are you okay, mate? And I hope he is. He's got to get back in the line. They'll play it now. Here's Puru, feeds a short ball and is marching to the line. Cronulla, they are hungry for more. They come out to the left. No, they swing it back centre field. Here's Trindle onto Nico Hines. Billy Burns, what can he do? He steps back off his left foot, striding to the line, takes four men to hold him up, and eventually he's brought down about a metre from the Dolphins' line right in front of the post. Brayley, a left side, it goes to Trindle, sees a hole, he tries to bob it up to Wilton, who I'm sure was held back.
1: This would be 10 in the bin, won't it? 10 in the bin.
0: Has to be.
2: Okay, we just got a penalty.
3: Is there a hint of a forward pass from Trindle? Does he flick it around the corner? Is that what he did?
2: It's a penalty for grab off the ball, okay?
1: So Trindle tries to go around the back of the defensive player to find Teague Wilton to get the try, and Avarillo's tackled Wilton without the ball.
2: It's actually forward, okay?
0: There we go. It was forward.
3: Forward.
2: Tap out here.
1: Oh, so it's a penalty. So it'll be another set of six for the Sharks.
2: You can't tackle someone without the
3: ball.
2: So
3: it's just a penalty because it was a forward pass. If it wasn't a forward pass, it'd be a penalty try, maybe.
1: Fair enough.
0: Or a bin.
3: Yeah.
0: He's Oregon Kafusi. He's been strong today. Get the legs driving. Another shot at the line now, the Sharks. Here's Trindle. He just drops it back on the inside now. And up they get. Big Holtapua on the field now. He's Wilton, the man held back just moments ago.
3: He's a man mountain, isn't he?
0: He's got Knowles over the top. Here he is, big Holtapua. They're ready for it this time, the Dolphins. He's a metre away. They come back centre field. It's in the hands of Trindle. He goes out the back to Hines. He fires the ball to Ramey. And this time he gives it to his mate Katoa. He dives over for another. That was nice ball movement by Cronulla. They are slick today, the Sharkies. 46 points to nil. Kick to come thanks to Keno Go. $40 million jackpot. Download the app.
4: They're running hot this afternoon for Ream. This right edge of the Cronulla Sharks. Once again, it starts with Trindle. Gets in the hands of Hines. Hines finds his trusty right centre in Jesse Ream, and he puts his little mate away in the corner. He's not going to let that one slide. Sione Katoa. He reaches for the arrow and shoots one into the Fox Sports cameras. Well done, Cronulla Sharks.
1: Nice play from Nico Hines as well. To cut out Will Kennedy and go Jesse Ramien. He was very, very tight to his 5'8 there, Herbie Farmworth, and the space was created from the long pass, and they tipped it onto the winger, and Katoa gets his second. This will be 46. This will be Nico Hines, one of his hardest kicks today. 100% success rate at the moment.
0: His boots running hot. He'll kick this. I might have just mocked him, Blake.
3: I hope you haven't, Jules.
0: No, us 6'3" brothers stick
3: just
0: together.
3: We back
0: each other
3: just
0: in.
3: Just a couple of big lads backing each other.
0: It's good to see him back in the fray too. Six tries in his last three games, Sione Katoa. So he's right on that Western touchline in about 25 out as Nico. It's been perfect with the boot today, 7 from 7. 18 points, one try, two try assists, 7 goals. Hines looking to add the extras. He moves in. He strikes it. It comes around. Oh, it was never in doubt, BA. It was never in doubt. They're all running hot for Ream, Noddy. They are all running hot for Ream. 48 points to nil. The Sharks lead the Dolphins thanks to Keno Go. Keno Go's $40 million jackpot. Download the app. And there's still 16 and a half minutes on the clock.
1: There's more points coming for Cronulla, isn't there? A lot more points coming for Cronulla in this match.
0: Well, this is the thing. People are on Premiership watch. Two more points and the Dolphins can't win the comp. And that has been a well-established law of rugby league since time immemorial. Since Jesus played fullback for Nazareth, not... So here come the Sharkies. And there's big Tuka Holtapua with a carry. He is a man mountain. You're right, Blake Austin.
3: Stands a little taller than 6'3", I'd imagine, Jules.
0: Just slightly. There's Puru in it acting half. And they're playing with a real vigour and a real enthusiasm today, Cronulla. Utterly dominant. And again, Katoa, I mean, I haven't looked at how many interchanges they've used, but...

0: Be tempted to get him off the field, would you not, Noddy? Because he's been wincing all game, just about. Well, certainly since the back end of that first half.
1: No one's winced harder since Steve Maddow.
0: Is he a wincer?
1: Didn't Steve Maddow used to wince?
0: Not a
1: tough player, but he was a wincer.
0: He was a wincer. All right, top three wincers. Steve Maddow. He's up there. Katoa today, certainly. Hazelden's back on the field, by the way, for the Sharks. It's the last tackle. And Trindle will get a kick away just short of the halfway line. Nafahu's been tested a lot this afternoon.
2: Oh, pushing him back.
0: Well, going towards his try line. Driving him back. Fuller's got to help his mate. They're 7 metres out from their own line. They've got nothing left for the tank. Fuller, he's tried hard today. He could be the man to make a break. Likewise, this man, Herbie, and there's a high tackle. Well, hopefully they find touch and they can complete their set. Thank you, Reptile. The Dolphins already had 50 put on them by the Eagles, yes.
1: Times four.
0: Good point. Here we go. Come on, the Dolphins. Let's get on the board. They got a full set right on the halfway line. Nick Arima gives it now to Schneider onto Kafusi. He's tackled by his namesake, Oregon Kafusi. You play it now. A couple of metres short of the halfway line. Schneider takes it to the line. He's looking for Finifuyaki, but elects to take the tackle with Hazelden over the top. 10 metres inside Shark territory. 48-0 Cronulla over the Dolphins thanks to Kino Go. Nick Arima floats one to Lemuelu, and he had to take it because the defence is rushing up on him. It was Rabian involved. Here's Knowles now to Schneider. Good hands. Averillo onto Asako. Puts the foot down. Can he get there, Jermaine? Oh, gets tripped and Trindle over the top. They reckon he's lost it. He has lost it. That is top shelf defence by the Cronulla Sharks. They got him in the scramble. And it is not their afternoon, the Dolphins. They've turned it over. Cronulla 48, the Dolphins nil.
2: That is a minus one, one percenter. A one percenter, Matt, moment is from Trindle. A moment, the degree of difference in transport and warehousing. He knew the line break had been made. He sprinted from the defensive line. He went back to help Will Kennedy. Kennedy gets sidestepped and just gets a contact on Osaka. And Braden Trindle, with that 1% extra play, has forced an error.
0: Joel says, afternoon, guys. Great call. At this stage of the tournament, shouldn't the top six and eight be competing a lot closer? We shouldn't have blowouts like this. 5-6, 48 points so far. I reckon this is the end of the Dolphins. I don't think they can make the finals. Oh, I think they'll make the finals.
2: There's two Origin players in their back line not playing today, yeah. And a star halfback called Katoa. Makes a big difference to the side.
0: They've got to buy up their sleeve too.
2: Yeah, well, they've made 13 errors today. Their attack's been really, really poor, which put pressure on the defence, and the Sharks' attack has been red hot in that defence period.
0: So the Sharks' next five, they've got the Knights, the Eagles, the Bunnies, the Roosters, and the Raiders. But Katoa, I don't think, is back until round 22, so another 3 weeks at least. So it's going to be a tough little period for the Dolphins to negotiate. They just got to stay in touch. It's a whole new ball game, the finals. Here's a big pass cutting out to Jesse Ramian. And he'll play it now 20 metres out. And 10 in from the Western touchline. They come back centre field. It's the last. Nico Hines, who just waits and puts up the bomb. Here comes the chase. Mulitalo, was it knocked on?
3: Field of play. So play the ball out 10.
0: Okay.
3: Play the ball there.
4: Boys, it hasn't been through lack of opportunity for the Dolphins this afternoon. Do you think with Izzy not there, they have to adjust the way they play a little more?
2: Cody Nikorima just hasn't got himself in the game either, has he? Like, you would think he's the most creative player out there on the field. So Nikorima's got to get a lot more ball. Snyder has tried to develop the game plan and steer the side around, but just hasn't worried the Sharks' defensive line.
0: Averillo just pulled into his feet there. He's down on his haunches in the back play. The Dolphins, 30 out from their own line. 48-0, Cronulla lead the home side. 11.5 remaining in the game. That's all thanks to Kino Go. Here's Lemuelu with it now. He'll play it. We've got Donoghue in. He's everywhere, Kurt Donoghue. Dummy half, first receiver. And that's Molo back on the field. Last tackle. Schneider with the kick from halfway. It's a wobbly old one, but it's well taken by Kennedy in the end. He's been excellent, as always. And he says, you know what? Here you go, Sione. You can have yourself a run. There's a little wince on his

0: face again. 10 out of 10 wins points this afternoon for Sione Katoa, but he's been great. 6 tries in his last 3 games for the Sharks winger.
1: Kafusi, I think, is the key when Katoa's not out, boys. In the games that they've missed a lot of Origin stars, Kafusi's been the guy to step up and play in the middle. I think he doesn't get things... He doesn't get them mixed up. He just goes forward for the team. They've got to stay around the ruck a little longer. You can't give Schneider the amount of ball that Izzy Katoa would normally get because he just doesn't have the same effect. And Schneider's been at his best when he runs the footy, when he steps into this team.
0: That's another robust carry by Oregon Kafusi. Gee, it's been good today. McInnes has it now. He spins out of one, eventually brought down by Lemuelu. They come out to the right. It's only the third. Nico drifts back in field. He throws the ball out the back. It's landed on the ground and scooped up by Kennedy. Kennedy straightens and almost through, and eventually is claimed by Big Kuli Kefu around the legs. Little one-hand pick up by Puri. Rifles it out to Nico. Throws it back on the inside to Big Tommy Hazelton, who will relish that. And that is the 50 up for Cronulla, right beneath the post. Cronulla 52, the Dolphins 0. Kick to come thanks to Keno Go.
1: Yeah, well done to the Cronulla Sharks there. You've got a few Dolphins that start to have one eye on the clock, looking to get themselves back into the changing rooms. Trey Fuller goes for an intercept. Big Hazelton's on the spot to plant the ball down. Why not get in on the action? He doesn't score too many tries, the big bold fella, but he gets one here this afternoon and he'll be stoked with that one. 9 minutes left on the clock, 52 points to nil. Nico Hines will kick his 9th goal of the afternoon to make it 54-0 with 9 minutes left at KO Stadium.
2: Good play from Nico Hines. Back through the middle. Hazelton supporting. 22 points at the moment for Nico Hines on the back of this conversion. 54-0. 54-0, and now they're just asking questions across the park. I think there might be another try coming. The Sharks, through two players celebrating 150th games in the NRL, they've had 60% of the ball, they've had 90% completion rate, they have had 8 line breaks to 1. It's just been class, class, class.
0: Can we talk about Cam McInnes' haircut? And I love Cam McInnes as a footballer. That's not pretty. Chop the back off that and donate some to Tommy Hazelden's head. There you go. Might knock the skewies off at the clubhouse again. Conversion successful. Cronulla 54. The Dolphins blot with 8 minutes left on the clock thanks to Keno Go.
2: Yeah. 8 minutes on the clock. You think the Sharks will play a bit of football, continue to ask questions, and you'd think the heads of the Dolphins players have got to be like clock watching going, how much hard work am I going to do now? Will I take that extra effort to fill the space, or I just switch off a little bit? Pride would be hurting.
0: 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NRLW late in the second half. The Titans 32 lead the Bulldogs 10 at a Core Stadium. So short kickoff now from the Dolphins, and it's out in the full. You could almost crystal ball that, couldn't you? All those days, everyone's had those days where just
1: nothing goes wrong.
0: No, it's the Midas touch in reverse, isn't it? So Cronulla now, full set, 10 short of the halfway line. Mulitalo, as you see, Hamiso Tabuai Fidoe watching on. Penny for his thoughts. Wouldn't he love to be out there to help his teammates? McInnes, Hazelton, the try scorer. Wouldn't he love another? See some front rolls get over the stripe today. We'll play it on the halfway line. There's a 6 again. They held him down too long. No big surprise. Kennedy, Cam McInnes. Get the legs driving forward. He'll play at 10 metres inside Dolphins territory. Puru. Trindle just hands it off to Hazelton. With another carry. 7 minutes remaining. 54-0. I don't think many predicted that scoreline at the start of this game.
2: This will be a penalty.
0: And a penalty at Cronulla.
3: I gave the 6 again, then you push. Not necessary.
0: And it was Tom Flegler. It was a frustration penalty, that one, by the Queensland forward.
3: Let me get out of the way. Don't go. I'll tell you when. Boys, nothing silly.
0: Nothing silly. Okay, Oregon Kafusi started the game today. He's on the field now. He's Puru in a dummy half. So Brayley having himself a rest. Trindle, he just feeds a front man now. And Hazelton, he's stepping it up a pace. 6.5 to go. They look one way. They go up to the right. Hines takes it to the line. Goes himself, Nico. And Nico gets there.

0: So I just text the CEO of the Cronulla Sharks to say, get Nico a try and a conversion.
1: Just Dito.
0: This will equal if he converts 28 points in a match, which I currently hold.
1: Oh!
0: So this will become equal leading point scorer in a match for the Cronulla Sharks. It gets a try. You would think he'd get a conversion.
2: Well, he doesn't now, does he?
1: You just mocked him. So hang on. So Nico has equal Brett Camorley for the most points in a game.
0: This is 26 points for him.
1: So by the Cronulla Sharks. So the conversion will take him
0: to 28. So this is equal with Matt and Steve Rogers on 26 points.
1: Mm-hmm.
0: And if he converts a try, it'll give him 28.
1: Yep.
0: Which is the most points from myself.
2: Can I ask, Noddy, in all honesty?
1: So he'll equal you.
0: He'll equal.
1: Okay.
2: At what stage of the match did you start to think about your record?
0: I saw the fact that he was 20 points. I went, this would be good. Then he went to 22.
1: Let's check his notes 24. Here. Cronulla Sharks records. Yeah. B. Camorley, 28. M. Rogers, 26. S. Rogers, 26. All right.
0: 9 from 9.
1: You're 9 from 9. This goal. Conversion attempt by Nico Hines to equal the Sharks' record.
0: This would be great.
1: Of the most points in a game with 28 set by Brett Noddy Camorley. And what do you not?
0: 2002.
1: Here
0: it's
1: we go.
0: It's been going for a long time.
1: Five in from the Western touchline.
0: Come on, Nico. Just
2: he doesn't equal it.
1: About
2: the great man Noddy sits on his own at the top.
0: Come on, Nico.
1: He moves in. Rightberg strikes it. It comes around.
0: Yeah.
1: Oh. Why would we ever doubt the man? He's had a game and a half this afternoon, Nico Hines.
0: He might even go get another one.
1: 60 points to nil. Still just...
0: Four minutes, 50
1: to go.
2: 10 from 10 with the boot.
0: 10 from 10 with the boot.
2: And he's had some tough conversions all afternoon too, hasn't he?
1: Oh, I'd love a 79th minute field goal.
0: I know.
1: To take it to 29.
0: someone sent out a message. 10 from 10, 2 tries each.
1: All right, so we're on Sharks record watch here. Drawn level with the great Brett Camorley for the most points in a game for Cronulla. Just under 5 to go. Short kickoff again. And it's in the hands of Cronulla. Play on as a call. We've got someone taken out in the back play.
0: You would think the way the Sharks are attacking, there's a try, isn't there, in 4 minutes for them.
2: Someone scores under someone the post, scores I reckon.
0: Yeah.
1: 60 points to nil thanks to Keno Go. Play with $2 today. So Ronaldo plays it now. Puru gives it off to McInnes.
2: Can you tell us anything about the day that you set the record, Noddy?
0: Shark Park against the Newcastle Knights. A big day out, exactly like this.
1: What was the final score?
0: I don't know. All
1: right, I'll look that up. Here's McInnes now with another carry. Eventually he's brought down in a three-man tackle. We've got Molo over the top. Short side play, Nico Hines. He just lofts it back up centre field to Kennedy. This time it's in the hands of Kafusi. Another flick out the back. Kennedy dummies, bounces off one, still keeps it alive. Eventually he's brought down 25 out from the Dolphins.

away, hugging the touchline. They come back centre field. Here's Schneider. And through the hands they come now. They shift it back to the left. Farnworth with it now. Dummies Farnworth. He's got to get a pass away, but he can't. Two left in the set. They're 10 metres out. And about 10 in from the Western touchline. It's a bit of an innocuous play there by Nick Arima, who just gives it to Molo.

0: Again, nowhere
1: good
0: to
1: defense,
0: go.
1: Good
0: he tries to shake off 1-2-3. Oh, they've read it like a book again, Cronulla. They've read it like a book all afternoon.
1: We've got Blake Austin here just clapping and watching this defensive movements.
2: They're down on troops, the Dolphins, but you've still got to show up. You've still got to keep your feet moving. They had him under the pump that whole set. There was a tackle out on the other edge from Braden Trindle, Noddy, that I think you stood up and applauded. There's the one there around the bootlaces. Then the right edge, they slip into their defensive mode and shut them down when they come their way. This is the stuff that Craig Fitzgibbon will be most happy about this afternoon, keeping them to zip.
0: Andy D, how many years has Trindle signed up for? He's the most important player for the Sharks.
1: I think he recommitted for a number of years.
2: He'd be the most underpaid player in the competition at the minute, I reckon.
0: What about Dunny? Get Nico off now. I love Nico.
3: Oh, there we go, Dunny.
0: Hazelton.
3: There he goes.
0: The Puru.
2: Get him.
0: Get him.
2: Yeah.
0: He must have the legs.
1: Nico to the right.
2: He's got a point.
1: Nico to the right.
0: Protect Nodi. Quickly. Hines.
1: Yeah.
0: Long ball.
2: It's going to be a tough kick.
0: To Ramey.
2: It's going to be a tough kick.
0: Who gets
1: what do they say? They're all there to be broken, aren't they?
2: It's going
1: to
2: be a tough. It's not broken yet. He's got to kick
1: Wait for it, Noddy. Wait for it.
0: What about the line break? This could get to 70. The nil.
2: Tommy Hazelton again?
0: How good Tommy Hazelton?
2: He thinks he's a back.
0: Look at him. That's a left foot sidestep.
2: Oh, no, McInnes.
1: Couldn't have gave it to a forward. Slower bloke.
0: Look at Puru. It was Schneider that got him in the end.
2: This has to be the one he misses, don't it?
1: Cut out pass from Nico. What a pass. Ramian scores his second.
0: So Ramian takes it, but Katoa had the hands ready to receive it just in
1: you
0: case.
1: You sure they're going to play together at the Cowboys? They like each other?
0: Yeah. There's a try assist for Nico. How many try assists did you have that game, Noddy?
1: Oh, I don't know.
0: We need to look that up. What year was it?
1: 2002.
0: Okay. Okay, so this kick to make Nico Hines
1: the most points
0: the
1: in a match.
0: The highest point score in a match for the Cronulla Sharks. 64-14, by the way, at PointsBet Stadium, as we know. And then 17,289.
2: That was Nico's third try assist of the afternoon.
0: At 11 tries that day. Paul Mellor, Dean Treister, Matthew Reek, Chris McKenna, Dave Peachy, B. Kamali.
2: I like the joint. I like the joint record holders in Kamali and Hines.
1: This is 11 tries.
2: What, does this make you miss?
1: So 11 tries.
0: For the record, for the most number of points in a
1: Come
0: game.
1: Come on, Nico.
0: There we go. Equal with Kamali.
2: Miss it.
0: Will he be out right
1: Come
0: later?
1: On, Nico.
2: Miss it.
0: He strikes it.
1: He's got it.
0: He's got it. The record of Brett Kamali falls. It stood for 24 years, and that'll be all she wrote. Full time at KO Stadium. It's been a bloodbath. The Cronulla Sharks, 66, have annihilated the Dolphins nil. There it is, Nod. 30. 24-year record finally broken.
1: I've just got a response. Maybe he needs to kick the goal. Yes, Dino, he's kicked the goal.
0: Yes, well, obviously, we can do our mouths, Dino. Congratulations. 11 tries in the end. Oregon Kafusi, Kaelia Ro, Sione Katoa, Ronaldo Mulitalo, Kaelia Ro again in the 48th minute, Jesse Ramian, Nico Hines, Sione Katoa once more. Hazelton got over the line the 70th minute, Hines in the 73rd, and Ramian in the 78th minute. And look at this, Nico Hines, 11 from 11. Perfect day for Nico off the boot. It was 24-0 at halftime. They've upped the ante in the second stanza, 66 points to nil. A one-way traffic. Congratulations to the Cronulla Sharks. They have destroyed the Dolphins at KO Stadium this afternoon. What else can you say, Noddy?
1: Oh, congratulations to the Sharks. What a performance. Dolphins really struggled, but they were clinical in their attack. Their scramble defence will be what I think Craig Fitzgibbon and the others will be happy about. Trindle was wonderful. Nico Hines now on 30 points, 11 from 11, two tries, celebrating 30 points in a match.
0: All right, we better rip through these, boys, before we say farewell. The unmissable, start with you, Nodge. We start with you. The unmissable highlight, thanks to Drinkwise. You won't miss a moment if you drink wise.
1: What about their last conversion?
0: Gives
1: him the record.
0: Has
1: 30 points for Nico Hines. Congratulations.
0: The big moment for Bendix, the best-known breaks, Blake Austin.
2: That was Ramian's try in the second half. Started with Hazelton up the middle. Nico Hines finds a runner back on the inside. They get through five or six pieces of hands.

0: gets to Ramey and he broods his way over the try line. Yeah. Beautiful try.
1: Put your foot down with confidence thanks to Bendix Brakes. The game sealer moment for Loctite Adhesives Beyond the Bond.
2: Oh, some of Trindle's cover defence tackles were wonderful.
1: Yep.
2: Couple of times he did it. 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
0: I am loving the journey of the Cronulla Sharks this season. This was a game they had to come here and win, and boy, did they win well. Their attacking outfit, but they look like a Craig Fitzgibbon coach team. Defence today was paramount.
1: From what you've seen today, is this a better side than last year?
0: I think they're a more well-rounded side.
1: Okay.
0: Last year they coasted through, but we know coasting through doesn't teach you enough.

0: stood out and he's going to need a good night's sleep for OMF. 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
1: It was the Winsor, wasn't it, Noddy?
2: Sione Katoa, 209 run metres, 21 carries, winced on every one of them.
1: Now that we know that, he deserves to
0: win. So if you did it on one leg, is that what? How many metres?
1: Double it.
2: 209 run metres.
0: 418. That's very impressive from Sione Katoa. Probably got robbed a couple of tries too, didn't he?
2: He did, on the right edge. Katoa took two off him, didn't he? Or one off him.
0: Okay, well, you got 11 to choose from. The try of the year for Beaumont's. Beaumont's for bathroom wear. I'll get both of you to toss up a try of the year. We'll start with you, Blake.
1: It was Jesse Ramians in the second half. I mentioned it at the top of the post-match show, but it was the connection, the ability to take off when the ruck speeds up, but then for spine players to continue to find each other under chaos and then get the ball to Jesse Ramian. He barrowed over for a try.
0: And Nod?
2: Yeah, I agree with that. That was a wonderful try. That was the best try of the match. So we'll be very supportive in there in the Beaumont's Try of the Year nominee.
0: I'll give it to Tommy Hazelton. I like that try.
1: Yeah, you will.
0: Yeah, I will. Well, the front rows need a bit of love, don't they, from time to time. Okay, that's all thanks to Beaumont's, where bathrooms began. Let's go around the grounds quickly before we get out of here. For Chemist Warehouse, get discounted prescriptions and save more money at Chemist Warehouse. An update from the NRLW. Full-time, well done to the Titans, 36 points to 10. Over the Bulldogs following this game. We've got the Roosters and the Knights tomorrow, the Raiders, Warriors, then the Dragons and the Eels. And boys, before we get out of here, 66 points to nil, well done to the Sharks. And I might get a few tips off you for the remainder of the round. This game coming up at 5:30, the Bulldogs and the Raiders at Accor Stadium. I'll start with you, Nod.
2: I am about to go to Accor Stadium and be out there for this match. So I will say Canterbury. Old boys day for the Dogs.
0: How many points, most points in a game for the Dogs?
2: Oh, God, I don't know that one.
0: Wasn't 28.
2: Not 28,
0: clearly
2: no.
0: Not.
2: But,
0: Bulldogs, Raiders, Brad?
1: Raiders. I don't know
0: Blake
1: who Brad is.
0: Brad.
1: I'll give you my tip.
0: Blake.
2: Brad?
0: It's been a long
1: Raiders.
0: Day.
1: Raiders will win well.
0: Do you think so? Ah, the mighty green machine. Roosters and Eels later tonight at Allianz Stadium, 7:35.
2: Oh, I think the Roosters put a score, don't they?
1: I'm just going to be different and say the Eels.
0: Okay.
1: Because I was a Parra fan growing up and I want to see them do a little better
2: Daniel
1: than what
2: Tupu's
1: they
2: 300th game for the Roosters.
1: Oh,
2: that'll be celebrated significantly tonight.
1: Parramatta Junior, Daniel Tupu, young Wennie product.
0: He's a dollar one to score tonight, isn't he? And then, of course, the Jai Arrow celebrations tomorrow, the birthday party. If you're not doing anything, get on out to Accor Stadium. Get your tickets from Ticketmaster. The Rabbitohs and the Knights, 2 o'clock Accor tomorrow afternoon.
2: I will say Rabbits on a celebration. I know Newcastle are going very, very well, but Rabbits have got to celebrate the big party for Jai, don't they?
1: I'm going to celebrate hard for the Bunnies, but I think the Knights will win.
0: Yeah, I think Newcastle as well. Manly went down to Para last week. They're at home to the Cowboys tomorrow afternoon, 4 o'clock.
2: Obviously Manly.
0: Keep forgetting about that. Yeah, so I think they'll win. I expect Fosball to bounce back up. Manly Cowboys quickly, Blake.
1: Cowboys.
0: And then the Storm and the Titans to wrap up round 19.
2: Melbourne Storm.
0: God, how many former Noddy clubs
1: Titans.
0: Have we got?
1: Titans.
0: You like the Titans. Thank you, Blake Austin. Thank you, Brett Camorley. Been an absolute pleasure, boys. And thank you to Matty B on the tools. And thank you to everybody for tuning in to SEN League this afternoon. We're full-time at KO Stadium. Congratulations to the Cronulla Sharks. Triumphant over the Dolphins. 66 points to nil. I'm Julian King. Stay safe. You have a great weekend. I'll catch you next time. Bye-bye.
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0: Great performance by our Liam Lawson. More points for this talented young man in the Formula One season, but the British Grand Prix was a bit of a hectic one, a little chaotic. To help break it down, our favourite motorsport analyst on the show joins us, and Andrew Carline. A very good morning to you, mate.
1: Good morning. How are you guys?
0: Oh, we're good. Yeah, late night for you, I'm sure. Your thoughts on Charles Leclerc and what was a chaotic end to another dramatic Grand Prix?
1: Yeah, it was. Well, it certainly was. I mean, Kimi Antonelli had the race sewn up, didn't he, until he had that unfortunate off that damaged his front wing. Well, in fact, actually, I don't even know whether it damaged it, but something got lodged in there that stopped it from working properly. So he, that was really bad luck for him, because there's no doubt that he was on his way to yet another victory. George Russell got lucky with the safety car. I feel a bit sorry for Lewis, who pitted for tyres and lost his place. But then he would have had the 5-second penalty anyway, so probably under safety car it wouldn't have made much difference to the overall positions. But it's tightened the title race up, I guess. George is now 25 points behind Kimi in the championship, which is, you know, I guess that's a whole race still. But if Kimi's luck holds, it shouldn't be too much of a problem. But I think George is kind of lucky to be where he is, to be perfectly honest. I don't think he necessarily deserves to be there. Which is probably what a lot of the punters are saying as well.
0: It's not a sport where the teams tend to take bad news or errors on the chin, is it? And when FIA, the governing body, comes out with a statement afterwards saying the safety car, this lap message that was displayed was done so erroneously due to a software error, I imagine there will be a lot of angry team bosses knocking on a lot of doors over the next couple of days. What do you reckon, Andrew?
1: Oh, look, 100%. And the software error, really? You know, how hard is it to turn the lights off on the car and come in the lap before so they get one lap race? You know, I think it's just a muck up by the race director, unfortunately. But it shouldn't take away from what was an extraordinarily good, another good result for young Liam, who came in sixth again. So he's now on 1 point more than his entire total last year, and we haven't even reached the summer break yet. So they should be pleased with him. I certainly think, as a nation, we can be proud of his abilities for sure. And he made up those places at the start. Commentators once again ignored that and said, oh, what a great start by Arvid Lindblad. Well, it was actually an equally great start by Liam, despite Ethan Hadjar trying to drive him off the track on a couple of occasions. He actually sent him right off the track. So I imagine there's probably not going to be a lot of love lost between those two now.
2: And has this always been the case for Liam? Do we just put the past behind them, be mucked around so much? Now he's feeling like he belongs in a team that believes in him. What is he doing differently? What does it stand out for you in terms of the way that he is driving out there on track?
1: Well, I think he always had it in him. I mean, you'll remember Christian Horner when they put him up to the top team last year. He said, oh, I think he's got a higher ceiling than Yuki Tsunoda. And I can guarantee you that the two were racing in the same cars this year, he would be consistently finishing ahead of Tsunoda. I just think that it was really bad luck the way that they started off, and they managed him really badly last year. So I think if you put him in the Red Bull car now, he'd be doing as well as Hadjar. I don't think there's too much between the two, to be perfectly honest. And if rumours are true, then Max Verstappen's in talks with McLaren. If that does happen and Max moves on next year, then there'll be a seat open at Red Bull, which, Liam could stick his hand up for, to be honest. I don't see that it would be a bad move for them to have him in there. But on the other hand, they'll probably want Oscar Piastri if he's going to be the one who makes the sacrifice at McLaren.
0: Yeah, but we hear so regularly, Andrew, that he's under pressure for his spot. Oh, there's another driver to come in. If somebody's going to get moved at the rotation.

0: happy with how our drivers are doing, and they should be too. You know, the team is doing well. He's, I mean, Lawson now is only a couple of points behind Gasly in who's in ninth place, so 3 points behind. So Gasly's on 42, Lawson's on 39. But as far as the which is a big improvement for him, but as far as the teams go, Racing Bulls are up there in sixth, you know, and only 1 point behind Alpine now. Long way ahead from seventh place. So for them to be up that high, you know, they can't be dissatisfied with either of their drivers, really. So I think why change what's working for you?
1: Let's talk a little bit of Constructors Championship, in particular Ferrari and Mercedes. Look, Ferrari, two on the podium. Is the gap closed in terms of performances, or has Mercedes still got a little bit left in the tank?
0: Oh, I think Mercedes still got the edge, but I think it does depend on the track. With this system they've got this year, which most people hate, I have to say, with the 50-50 power split, it's the teething problems haven't really, they've been ironed out to a certain extent, but there's still a lot of backing off and sort of power management going on around a fast lap, and I think that's unfortunate. That is going to get changed. I think by the 2028 season, the power split's going to be back to about 60-40, which will be better. 60 in favour of the ICE engine and 40 in terms of the battery. But, you know, it's hard to know exactly. The way that Ferrari have been improving is encouraging, but on the other hand, you know, there's always talk that Mercedes have got still more upgrades coming. It seems to all be about the deployment of the power. That's where the speed seems to be coming from. I think if you put a 3 litre V10 from back in the old 2004 era in these cars, they would be blisteringly fast. And then that would be a true test of who actually had the fastest chassis. But at the moment, because it's all about how you deploy your power and how efficient you are in doing that, Mercedes definitely still has the edge, I think.
2: Yeah, well, certainly in the drivers' championship as well, Antonelli still holding a lead over Russell despite a performance not to be remembered for him, with Hamilton and now Leclerc in fourth spot. So goes the two Mercedes, the two Ferrari, then the two McLarens in that run. So we were keeping a close eye on that, and Liam Lawson sitting in 10th overall. Top 10 for Lawson. We should not be sniffing at that result. Always appreciate your insight and analysis on the show, Andrew. Thanks so much for your time, and looking forward to seeing what the next couple of Grand Prix before the big break comes up for Liam Lawson. Somebody who knows all about shopping, because he has to order in bulk for the Doodak Inn. And it's an absolute pleasure to have a legendary player on the world squash front, but more importantly, right now, the reigning, just crowned, once again, New Zealand Squash
1: Open
2: champion. Bully man himself, King Cole, Paul Cole, Gay Colsey, how are you?
3: Good morning, boys. I'm great, thank you.
2: Yeah, now Dagger was there watching, and he gave his report yesterday is that you just you played with your food against a hell of a young talent in Ollie Dunbar, but he said, you could tell he was just doing it with a cancer head, ruthless, showing no signs of letting up. National title again for you. What does that mean for you?
3: Yeah, mate, it's always a pleasure to come back and play that. I had to, you know, he's a good kid and he's coming up, so I had to, you know, keep him where he is. So I also brought in Izzy to watch just for that intimidation factor in case he, in case he tried to do an upset.
2: Right, I've got Paul Cole here. Wait, is that Izzy Dagg in the stands?
1: Well, I get to the Du Bois Fitness Centre and I roll up and I go into the gym and Colsey's warming up with his trainer, who I'd like to know a little bit more about, Scott Logan. He's a fantastic bloke. But I said to Colsey, who are you playing? And he goes, oh, that kid. And Ollie Dunbar, who has the same trainer as Colsey's, down the other end in his own little corner, warming up by himself. And then I go, oh, you poor fella. And then he walks off. But it was such a joy to watch. But Colsey, you were just absolutely dominating out there. But just tell us about Ollie in particular and this young kid and the future for this young fella. I know he's got big, you got high hopes for him.
3: Yeah, no, he's

0: He's a real good kid, and he's doing all the right things. He's moved over to Europe, which is, you know, at his age, 19, 20, it's a tough thing to do. So, you know, I'm very impressed with his attitude, and his game's really good. And at that age, he's a lot better than what I was. So, yeah, we don't want to pin all our hopes on him, but, you know, he's got a good attitude and a good head on his shoulder, so I'm sure he'll go far.
1: Colsey, what is it like? It was such a joy to be there in the stands and seeing all these young kids, aspiring young squash players going down to watch you. What does it mean to come home and to play in a tournament? Look, because let's be honest, you could probably be anywhere in the world, but you're always coming back to New Zealand to give back.
0: That's cool, mate. It's, you know, I've obviously got, you know, people gave back to me when I was a junior, and I looked up to a lot of these squash players. So it's cool to see, you know, the sport I love in such a healthy way back here. And if I can help that in any way, then, you know, I love coming back. It's, it's been a long trip for me, this one. It's not really what I want to do, if I'm being honest, but I've loved it, mate, just to see all the kids running around and happy to see, you know, good squash back on the, you know, New Zealand. I loved it. So I'm happy to do it. And, you know, it's the least I can do.

0: 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Kickoff 9 a.m. tomorrow, right here on Sport Nation. 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
1: Let's go to the questions.
2: Yeah.
1: A heap of them wanting to hear about JP's experience of the stadium.
2: Incredible. Wow. 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Like, and then Canberra would actually get World Cup games. Like, these are the type of stadiums, boutique stadiums, that are required for places like Canberra, mate. Like, Canberra would, this would fit perfectly.
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0: be at 20 teams within the next couple of years. That's great news in the context of another New Zealand team, and many people are excited about that. I have my reservations on what impact expansion has in sport, and I want to delve a little bit deeper than that with somebody who's been there, been part of an expansion club as a player. He's coached around the world through both rugby and rugby league, a great thinker of the game and a hell of a bloke as well. It's an absolute pleasure to bring onto the show David Kidwell. How are you, Kiddy?
1: I'm good, Sam. How are you going?
0: Mate, absolutely flying. Thank you very much, mate. Now, we talk about expansion, and for those unaware, one of your first gigs in the pro game as a player there with the Adelaide Rams came in during the Super League War. The club only lasted for a couple of seasons before all that expansion led to it coming back under the fold to the NRL that we know today. What's it like coming into an expansion club like that? Set up and suddenly there are players coming in. You are foundation members, exciting in the same way. But it's not always set up for success.
1: Well, the mighty Adelaide Rams. Geez, you're taking me back 30 years now, Sammy. You know, you're making me feel old now.
0: I was watching. I feel old too, Giddy. It's okay.
1: I've still got some of that gear there somewhere. I think the wife tried to get me to chuck it out. But, hey, listen, like I was a young 18-year-old Māori boy. That was an opportunity to obviously play and live out my dream. And to go to a place like Adelaide was pretty cool, actually, because it wasn't like a Sydney place where it was, big lights, big city. So it was a really good sort of stepping platform for me to go from little old Christchurch to the big smoke. And it was an exciting time, obviously, with the Super League wars and everything like that, and getting players together. It was very exciting. But the expansion, listen, you need a bit of an ecosystem, I think, to feed the top team. Also, the big thing is the money as well. So those are two things that you obviously need. You look at the Dolphins, they've got a successful team. They're getting it right. They've got really good junior base coming through. They've got a big leagues club. So those are the really two big things that you need. And you probably really need the Perth Bears to go well, and the obviously the Papua New Guinean team, the Chiefs, to really push for this 20th team. So it'll be interesting to watch how those teams go with the expansion. And then, hopefully, New Zealand gets their second team.
0: So for a history lesson for those who didn't follow rugby league closely or are too young to have experienced it, in 1995, the Australian Rugby League, as it was called at that time, grew out to 20 teams. The Warriors, one of four teams joining the comp. The Super League Wars hit shortly afterwards, and in 1997, there was one 10-team comp, which was Super League, and a 12-team comp, which was the ARL, before they came back together for what became known as the National Rugby League, the NRL that we know and love today. And a lot of those teams fell by the wayside, including your beloved Rams, mate. Merge has happened. Expanded. My big concern is, I saw in the weekend footy for the NRL this weekend, Kitty, I thought with the Origin players missing and with some of the top teams out as well, and obviously a few injuries, as the NRL expands, while it offers opportunities for players like yourself who will go on to have outstanding rugby league careers, there's also some who gets playing footy, and I'm worried about whether the level of games and the quality that we see every week in a week in, week out for a comp like the NRL will be there. If there's enough players to make 20 teams at the standard it is now.
1: That's the question that I think we're all sort of wanting and hoping there was. I think there is enough players if they get them from the right places. You know, you look at all the Pacifica players and the Māori players that are out throughout the NRL. That could be a place where they could really tap into and expand their player pool. Living back in Dunedin, I haven't lived back home for 30 years. Living back down there, around just the talk around the Warriors and rugby league. You know, I've never thought that when I first left. So there's definitely an excitement about the league and about another team.

0: And you know, the NRL have really got to look at you know, setting up the teams to succeed, and that's giving them compensations and making sure there's a real connection with the community. Yeah, the players and the level of the games, you know, soon to be seen with, you know, obviously the Perth Bears coming in next year, and then followed by the Chiefs.
1: Davey, Izzy here, mate. Appreciate you jumping on the show. If anyone knows Christchurch, it is you. You've got a big mural there in the city, so you know exactly what floats the boat down there in Ōtautahi. You know the depth, you know the community, you know the club scene. Is there a pathway system that could be implemented down there in Christchurch? Can you see it having a huge effect on the rugby league community in the south?
0: Yeah, I think there is, and there will be. You know, I talked about, you know, tapping into the, you know, the minor Pacifica sort of regions. You know, like, you know, you got Samoa, you got Tonga, you got Fiji. That, you know, you've got really good people down in Christchurch who, you know, really love their league down there. You know, obviously when I was brought up there, down there, league and.

0: You know, with the Warriors, you look at the new stadium, the sport of rugby league down there, but they need to really connect with the community. I think that's a really big thing that they need to do, and make sure players and get a couple of big name players that will draw people to come to Christchurch, and I think that's the way to go.
1: Kenny, you've coached all around the world. You've coached in Japan, up in the UK as well with Leicester, been part of the Argentinian setup as well, now based up as the defence coach for the Highlanders in Super Rugby. These are some of those countries we spoke of. Super Rugby put their reach into in Argentina and Japan. It felt like it was, you know, moving in a big way. They've had to rescind the areas now. We've lost a team out of Australia the other year. This year we've lost Moana Pacifica at a Super Rugby. Those are my fears with expansion, is sometimes you can go too big, too bright, and not put the right foundation in. As you know, as you're part of a competition now that has lost teams in the last little bit, it's important to make sure you're consolidating.
0: Yeah, definitely. You know, it was very sad to obviously leave Moana Pacifica to the competition, but again, you know, you need to look at, you know, it's all about the numbers and the people, and obviously the TV is a big part, and the money in the game. But I think, you know, if you set it up right and you get really good connection with the communities, which is a big part, you know, you have that ecosystem coming through, you know, you can set yourself up to success, and then the competition actually looks at, okay, what does this new team or the teams need? What do we need to set them up for success so it doesn't fail? And, you know, big thing, I've said it again, about the community, about making sure that, you know, you got good roots coming through that feeds the number one team.
1: Yeah, I'm with you, Kenny. And before we let you go, mate, life at the Highlanders, season one under the belt, and looking forward already to next season. How'd you find Super Rugby as a comp, being part of it, and how are you enjoying the Highlanders' life?
0: Yeah, it's freezing down in Dunedin. I won't lie. But look, great people, good people down there. Really enjoyed my time there. We were obviously disappointed with our season. You know, we started off well, and then towards the end, you know, we just couldn't win those crucial games at crucial times. And there's a lot of lessons there for us. And we're looking forward to seeing watching the NPC this year. And you know, I've gotten to know the players a lot more, which is great. And then, going to the next super season, all guns blazing. So I've got another stint down there. So I've joined a golf club, so that makes the time go a bit better, is he? So, really looking forward to the competition. I watched the ABs on the weekend. I thought that was a great game with the French. So I'm looking forward to the All Blacks, watching their games too, coming through the next couple of months.
1: Hey, Kenny, it's always an absolute pleasure to have you in the show, mate. Always great to catch up. One of the most passionate men around both rugby and league I've come across in my life, mate. We've had a few people texting going, I didn't realise that David Kidwell has recently saw a photo of you, the 1993 New Zealand under-16s union team. So bit of heritage on both sides, mate. People find pics of you everywhere.
0: Jesus, yeah, no, that's a long time ago now. Young 16-year-old. I was the young 16-year-old.
2: Just wow. Hey, Kitty.
1: How good. Wash your mouth out, Izzy Dag. He made 100% the right move. And all Kiwi fans will agree with me. I'm not going to let that one slide, Dagger. Hey, David Kidwell, thank you so much for your time as always, mate. Look forward to catching up soon and enjoy the warmer climes of Sydney during the super off-season.
0: Nah, thanks, Sam. Thanks, Izzy. Pleasure.
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1: 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Immortality is now guaranteed.
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13: When you make your life choices for your career and things that you do, or just following your dreams, some people that's going for a run, some people it's reading more books. Not our next guest. Flynn Chisholm likes to find things and throw himself off them. He likes to find things and lift himself up on them. And he likes to see walls and go, I wonder how fast I can get up that. In short, the man is, respectfully and wonderfully, a lunatic, and he joins us on the show now. It's a very good morning to you, Flynn. It's stoked to have you here. Izzy has the first question for you, though.
14: Hey, Flynny, how are you, brother? Quickly, first and foremost, where are you? What are you up to?
15: Kia ora, guys. I'm currently in Norway, southern Norway, in Kristiansand. I'm just doing some jumping and climbing around the northern hemisphere.
14: Okay. A very simple first question, but... I back myself at a lot of things. I back myself at beating Rory McIlroy in a driving contest. You know, I reckon I can go to the Olympics for pole vault. I probably don't think I could do this. So the first question is why? Why do you find the biggest cliff and jump off it?
15: It's a good question. I would say, like, from the start with progression, you kind of crave more height as you keep progressing, I would say. But I would say it, like, really forces you to be, like, very present.

0: present with yourself. Like it forces the flow and present focus, especially when your life is on the line, I would say. And I think I've got quite the addiction for it now, that putting myself in those life or death situations.
1: Before we get to those moments where your life probably flashed across your eyes, give us an understanding of some of the things that you have achieved over the last, or however long you've been doing cliff diving, speed climbing. Like, talk to us about the journey that you've been on.
0: Yeah, so I'd say as soon as we hit COVID is when I kind of transitioned from like playing footy, basketball, hockey, or the team sport into some more extreme stuff. Started a rock climbing straight out of COVID. I got pretty good, pretty fast, and started speed climbing. So I've been doing that for four or five years now. And got to, as soon as I came out of school, hopped on the World Cup circuit and started traveling, doing speed climb World Cups, World Champs, and competing with Olympian Julian David, who's also from Tauranga.
2: Yep, sure is.
0: Yeah, and I think when I didn't qualify for the Paris Olympics, which Julian, the little bugger, got in front of me, that summer is where I started death diving. You know, all my mates were doing flips off the rock and I wasn't good enough. So I started doing like massive staples, as we'd say in New Zealand. And from there, I started learning tricks, got a job in Norway where their national sport is death diving. And from there, just fell in love with the sport, kept climbing a bit as well. So yeah, doing a bit of both.
2: Did the title death diving ever put you off just a little bit, Flynn? Like, it's cliff diving sounds, yeah, I can get on board with, okay, it's a cliff, I'm going to jump off it. Death diving, anytime that word's in a title, it just kind of makes me go, do you know, it's not for me.
0: Oh, no, it sounds pretty sick, I reckon. It's a pretty cool sport. I feel like it's how Americans think of rugby in New Zealand, you know? It's like American football without helmets. You know, they'd think that's crazy. So, yeah.
1: Talk to us about the record. In 2025, you're in Mallorca. You probably stumbled across this cliff and said, yeah, that looks rather high. I might have a crack at it. Tell us about the distance. Tell us about how fast you're going, how much freefall time you're actually doing whilst jumping, and tell us what the record was.
0: Okay, so the record was 40 and a half meters in head first into that staple form, and yeah, which is like 131 feet as well. Yeah, I found the cliff probably a day before I jumped it. So I was asking all over the island, I need a 40 meter. It was my goal for about a year, and I did so much training ahead of it. So yeah, rocked up to this cliff, and the cliff, I don't know if you guys know, like, it's super gappy. So I was on top of the 40 meter cliff and I couldn't see where I was landing because of how far I had

0: So I throw it a little bit further, and it's like, oh, yep, you're still dead. And I'm like, oh my gosh, I have to push so hard. So I threw one more rock really far, and they're like, yeah, you got a 2 meters clearance. I'm like, okay, that's all I need. I was like so locked in, had like 15 people there as safety. And yeah, just counted down, sent it. I think I reached like 105 kilometers per hour into that staple form. And yeah, that was the New Zealand record. And I think I was the sixth person at the time to do a 40 meter death dive. So I was pretty stoked. And yeah, no, it was a dreamy day.
1: So when your safety, speaking of Flynn Chisholm here, who's clearly a madman, but we love him to pieces for joining us. When your safety is saying, you're dead, try it again, you're dead. Did any part of you go, oh, well, that was fun. Okay, let's just climb back down. Like, was there any point of you that thought, look, if the safeties are saying I may die doing this, that's if it, you know, goes even perfect, you're throwing yourself headfirst into water. How does your mind work? And I'm not, that's not critical. Does your mind work, okay, well, I can still find a way, I refuse to give up? Or is there part of you that goes, walk back home?
0: Yeah, it was a pretty interesting state. There was 15 others that could have called it as well, because I couldn't see the landing. But when my final rock hit the water, that 2 meters clearance, I knew exactly my capability and my jumping capability to make the gap. And after I threw that last rock, I said, silence, start filming. And I think there was just a minute of complete silence. Like, everyone was watching me and I was just looking dead straight. And then I was kind of saying my last prayers. I'm a Christian. And I just yell out 3, 2, 1 and go. And it's very strange. Like, before the jump, you're just filled with so much fear. Like, I'm scared constantly. A lot of people don't realize that. They think I'm just a maniac, but I am so scared a lot of the time. And to think about throwing your body off 40 meters head first is very scary to me, but I like it's just managing that fear and your capability at the time.
1: My hands are sweaty just listening to that.
2: I can only imagine. I've got to know your dad in the last couple of weeks, and I can't imagine what he's going through whilst you're doing this, but he backs you, he supports you. Has there ever been any moments, if we can share, of near death, potentially could have gone horribly wrong?
0: Yeah, I had a recent one in March. I was in the Karangahaki Gorge, close to Waihi.
1: Yeah.
0: And I was trying my freestyle PR, which is when you do a trick into the water, into a death dive. So I was doing a 540, you face backwards and you do 1.5 spins. And I may have miscalculated that gap. I had jumped it previously and like just normally, and this was my first time doing a trick. So I threw my rocks, jumped, spun, and then spun again. And when I spotted the water, I didn't spot water, I spotted rocks. And I'm like, oh no, I am gone. Like, this is 27 meters as well. Like, I thought I was going to land straight on rocks, rolled onto my side to miss the rocks. Like, and I knew where I was landing was a meter deep. So I had to like pretty much flop, so I didn't go that deep, still hit a rock underwater. And, I hit the water, I was in so much pain, coughed up heaps of blood. Got a mega concussion, and that was probably the scariest moment that I've ever had. And I think a couple days after that, though, I think it was the happiest I've ever been, just knowing that, like, I got out of that.
1: You're not dead. It helps. Wow.
0: Yeah, now, but definitely, I was probably that close from the rock, like, out of the water, yeah.
1: So, speaking, Flynn, about the other achievements as well. So speed climbing, you go great guns. You're hanging with Julian. You're doing a hell of a job. He is a real climber. Not to mention the death diving record set, competing around the world. You're also managed to set yourself a record for pull-ups. Now another one. What? Why? Why? What makes you go? I want, because you did 4,000. What was the number?
2: 110.
1: That's more than I've done in my entire life. I reckon there might be more than me and Izzy have done collectively in our entire lives. I might have your 10 covered, but that's about it. But what makes you think I'm going to put my body through that for a day? What clicks that off?

0: I just like doing really hard stuff. I don't know. It like really excites me. And I was helping my dad with the socials for the gym, and I'm like, I think this can get some socials going if I attend this challenge, because I know Goggins. I met Goggins when he was in Auckland. Yeah, in Auckland at his expo. And I was a big fan, you know, everyone was carrying the boats and logs at that time. And his record was 4,010. And I'm like, and I did tell him, I'm going to beat your record. And he kind of just laughed at me and whatever. But I decided it was halfway through March this year. I'm like, in a month and a half, I'm going to go for the record. I know my climbing background, like we train heaps of weighted pull-ups, one arm pull-ups and stuff. I'm like, I think I can do 4,000 in 24 hours.
1: You did it in 14.
0: Yeah. Oh. Yeah, I'll say after that 14 though, like my arm, I couldn't straighten out my arms fully. It was pretty painful. But yeah, I crave that stuff, love it.
2: Sport Nation, the Kiwi voice of sport.
3: Hey, Dagger.
1: Oh, so you're going to wear it?
3: Where do you want to start?
1: I don't think you had
3: where
1: that on, actually.
3: Do you want to start today?
1: Probably should take that off with some of those comments yesterday.
3: I'm having my moment. You can have your rebuttal in a moment.
1: No, go on then. Explain yourself.
3: Thank you. State of Origin 2026 concluded and Queensland choked. Queensland choked in a massive way. That was an underwhelming Queensland performance. New South Wales are champions of State of Origin. Mm. They did it. The Battlers from the Blues, monumental outsiders, they got the job done against the Queensland team who had it all in front of them. They were at home. They've dominated this series. The master coach, who apparently was having his last crack, many people expecting Billy Slater to move on. But what they came up with, welcome, Queensland
1: good
3: fans.
1: Good strategy from Queensland. Oh, the selections were great.
3: To find out, you've just found out what it's like to be New South Wales fan, Queenslanders. Well done. You're the favourites, big-time favourites. Everything's going your way. Nothing suggests you should be losing, and you find a way to bottle it. Queensland lost that game just as much as New South Wales won it. New South Wales produced a performance that, as I mentioned yesterday, there's only one way, just one way, for New South Wales to be able to win, and that had to be at this arena, finding something to produce that kind of result. But they couldn't have produced that result if Queenslanders had stood up and got the job done.
1: Gee, you've been thinking about this all night. How am I going to come in and talk about
3: 70%
1: this and blame
3: 70%
1: Queensland?
3: 70% completion rate from Queensland in Queensland. 70% completion. All the Blues tries came because of errors out of Queensland. And it was done. They held their nerve.
1: You get forced to make errors. Pressure starts building. Nathan Cleary running.
3: You absolutely do. Which is why all the upsets happen.
1: Best, big. Mitch Barnett, good. Cam Murray.
3: Yep.
1: You know, like there was Hudson Young. He was on a bit of a tear. He took a lot of those things.

I don't know if he'll go around again, but, mate, that was a performance. And it's quite funny, you finish the game, Sammy, and there's a lot of talk, you know, Ashley Klein's name's brought up constantly, and, you know, there's a lot of blaming, but I just think New South Wales thoroughly deserved that win. They were on another level. They played

0: They put them under extreme pressure, and pressure provides opportunities, and they took them. So, well done to Laurie Daly. Great coach.
1: He's not. He's not a great coach. Do you know how I know that?
0: Why?
1: He said so. He said so himself. He says, it's not about being a coach, it's about being a leader. And that's what he was with this effort. Now, he has said that, you know, about people having a crack and making it personal, that he found that really tough. And I couldn't agree more for him. I've been very clear with my criticism of Laurie Daly in the job. I adore Laurie Daly. One of my faves of all time. He did not get the tactics right in game one or game two. He did not get the interchange right at all. And he said that's exactly what he's prepared to cop. Selections, tactics, interchange. His words in the interview post-match with Channel 9. I've got a clean conscience, Dagger. I know you think that I made it personal, and I didn't go after the guy at all. I said that those are the things that New South Wales were lacking. They got it right on this occasion.
0: You got to back a coach selections. Like everyone's talking about Jack Bostock, and yeah, the butchered the first opportunity on the left hand side, but it's a big place. You know, turn around, got caught on his in goal, got out, saved that. That was a desperation moment. So I don't know, like, just got to kind of back a coach when they make these selections. Like, there's going to be probably multiple selections this weekend for the All Blacks.
1: And we're going to question. Looking forward to talking about it.
0: So, well done, New South Wales. Well done, Laurie Daly. Fourth team ever to win a decider in Suncorp, Brisbane. Not many teams go there and do that. So, Queensland on the other side. Yeah, it was mind-boggling. They just missing.
1: That was not Queensland.
0: Yeah, they were missing so many tackles. Like, you know, Ponga at the back, he missed a couple, particularly that one with Bradman Best.
1: 50 missed tackles, Dagger. 50 missed tackles.
0: Yeah, that was, like, Cam Munster was falling off a couple, and, you know, that Liam Martin moment, he ran through them and offload to Stephen Crichton, and then Marky Mark on the outside just puts Selwyn Cobb on skates, offloads on the inside to Nathan Cleary. Yeah, they just looked a bit off, which is weird. Playing at home, Suncorp decider in front of their own fans and people, and they just, they looked a bit flat.
1: Here's a stat for you, Dagger. The last three games at Suncorp Stadium, won by New South Wales. Mm. Two of them deciders.
0: Mm.
1: I'm not saying the fear factor's gone, but it's not what it once was. It's not this impregnable fortress which can't get through, can't get past, and you're beaten in the mind before you get there. They showed up, but I was proud of what New South Wales put out, for sure.
0: So they
1: did it losing their fullback. They did it losing their winger. Those are two very hard interchanges to cover. And Queensland moved it out there, got some exposure, got themselves a chance within that match. But the simple fact remains that it was the Queensland errors that kept giving New South Wales those opportunities. Another point to be proud of if you're a New South Wales fan, Nathan Cleary has now officially got rid of the can't do it in Origin conversation. That was his fourth decider in his first win, but he did it in a fashion where he was player of the match. He scored the most points

that point, get to 20 points individually. He didn't care about that. He wasn't there for that. Immortality is now guaranteed for Nathan Cleary. He will be a rugby league immortal. He has to with his club form. He's done it now at this level too. That's it. All the haters can now just quietly go file away in a little box. I had fun last night.

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11: Former All Black, he really did tip the scales when the All Blacks played Japan at the 1995 Rugby World Cup, coming off the bench late. Kevin Schuller, welcome to the show. How are you, friend? Great to have you back on the station.
12: Yeah, great, man. Good. I don't always get intros like that. I might get you to send me a copy of that lovely intro, brother.
11: Oh, you're very welcome. Thank you so much for joining us. I must admit, the Nations Championship, it's very easy to poo-poo rugby these days and kick it. It seems like what the cool kids do. And we don't give a lot of love to world rugby. But the Nations Championship, like, if first impressions are a thing, they made a really big impression on me, that group of games. What say you based on what you saw last weekend?
12: Well, two things. One is I think the concept's great because it gives all of the games right through the year meaning. You know, you see that in some of the, you know, European rugby where they play a few different comps and leagues in it. So, you know, just the fact that we're playing tests now that are going to contribute to what happens at the end of November, I think fundamentally is really, really cool. Yeah, and there was a few surprises.

0: So, you know, some awesome rugby. I mean, Australia, brilliant start. What were they, 24-12? Ireland get ahead very late, and then they, you know, Aussie got a chance to win it with a kick, you know. And so those sort of games are just, were great to watch. High-scoring games too probably surprised me. South Africa, again, you know, England, a couple of yellow cards, fall of bits at the end. Argentina, smashed by Scotland. That one probably surprised me. But then, you know, with guys like Roman, who's their first five, running the cutter, you never want to count out Scotland. So I think the concept's great. And the first round, if it carries on like that, we're going to see some great test footy.
1: Oh, we saw some great tries. Scotland, tip the old captain of Scotland. Some of the tries they scored in Argentina were absolutely mouthwatering. But let's be honest, it all kicked off, quite literally kicked off, with New Zealand and France. And boy, did they deliver. Yep. That game was played at such a pace. We spoke to Tana Umanga, defence coach, yesterday, Kevin, and you could tell he was probably the only man not enjoying that contest because it was difficult for the defences.
0: Yeah, you know, well, it's really interesting. There were two different styles. I mean, you know, France, what are they? Number right up there with us in the, I mean, South Africa's a little bit out in front, but France, even if they send a B team, we know it's going to be a very good team anyway. They, you know, they won the Six Nations. We seem to play our attack to get a couple of three players free in the last 15 metres, and France seemed interested in trying to get that last person away down that 5 metre and then keep the ball alive. And both teams really, in large part, did that really, really well. Yeah, and so we saw some incredible tries out of the back of it. And, yeah, so Tana will be wanting to figure out how he plugs that last gap and to make sure that we can, we don't want to leak like that too often, but great to see some awesome tries. Great to see our man Will Jordan knocking on the door of greatness too, eh?
1: Yeah, a lot of us were clamouring for him to be a fullback, and we saw a lot more of him over the last couple of years, but it's hard to ignore the output on that right wing. Do you just keep him there?
0: Yeah. I personally, I've had chats with this a few mates through the week. I think he's played his best tests on the wing.
1: Yeah.
0: He's played his best footwork games for the Crusaders at fullback, but a slightly different style again. And maybe there was a little bit of uncertainty right through at the end of last year, but you look at his early test, and when he, you know, and he's come back from a, you know, significant knee injury, but he is such, he's a world-class finisher. And if you take these, all of our discussions now, we're transferring 16 months ahead to a Rugby World Cup final. And I just think that he'll stay on the wing as the key guy, and they'll see who partners him on the other side. We know he can cover fullback if we need him, but I just love seeing him finish on the wing.
1: Reuben Love as the first five pushes McKenzie back to 15.
0: Yes.
1: Has he done enough after one game? Are you willing to say, right, you've just got to give this guy time in the saddle? He's clearly the best number 10.
0: Yeah, again, we're thinking about the big long game here, which isn't that long when you think 16 months. I'll be 60. But the thing with, they know what, I think we're already at, the first five's got to come out of Reuben Love, McKenzie, Barrett, Bodie, or Richie Mianga, right? And if there's an injury, Josh Jacob maybe. So the thing is, with those other three, we already know what they can do. And whether they play five tests this year or 10, they're still going to be there or thereabouts. The guy we need to get confident up on the world stage is Reuben Love. And he needs to be given the opportunity. So I was saying last week, give him 80 minutes. I was stoked they did give him 80. I hope they give him 80 again, because he's the guy that has to grow into his boots. He didn't get a chance last year, and he's shown on Super Rugby that he deserves it. And I played with his old man too, so I'm a little bit biased. So I played with Martini. So I want to see Reuben play a lot of tests this year at first five, and those other old guys are going to support him because we're going to win this World Cup as a team.
1: And I also saw McKenzie get into more dangerous positions, a little bit wider in the second, third channel, where he can take on players and broken play, because he is electric. If you're not square,

0: what he does and what he has been able to transfer from a Super Rugby to international rugby when the platform's set right and when the game breaks down a bit, is he is still one of the scariest players in the world of broken play when players are fatigued. He'll run 20 metres sideways to go 50 metres forward sometimes. And I've always been a bit of a, last line of defence. He's, 85 kilos dripping wet. But he's very courageous, and there are other ways to manage that, which I'm sure Tanner and crew will be thinking about to make sure that your 15 doesn't have to make too many tackles. But his speed will still knock a guy out. But that guy, counter-attack, attack, vision, he's a freak. And, again, with the certainty and the way the All Blacks are playing, like I said, trying to get three guys free down that last 15 metres, Damien's, him and even Bodie, when he comes back into the play, will be brilliant in that role.
1: First game of the year can be a little bit clunky. I don't think it was that from an attacking perspective. France, similar. You're going to get comparisons to the previous regime for obvious reasons, right? Such a dramatic change of New Zealand rugby to remove a coach. It just doesn't really happen.
0: Yeah.
1: Did you see any evidence of a big shift tactically? Did they look like a different coach side? Because it's similar type of player that they are using.
0: Yeah, I tell you, there's a couple of things there. So, yes, I did. And maybe that's just the excitement of the first test. But I think, didn't Ruben Love say he only kicked the ball five times? And, I mean, there and that is just a significant difference. And that's not necessarily going to be the type of test match that wins the World Cup final either. But certainly the ability, when the opportunity's there to, let all hell break loose, is definitely what the All Blacks going to want. Then they're going to want to make sure they've got an absolute forward pack that just bows to no man. Great to see Tyrell Lomax getting his 50th. He's one of the best in the world. The All Black forward pack over the last few years have really started to come forward in leaps and bounds, I think, and there's a whole range of players that will arguably be fighting in competition for that spot. The whole front row, effectively, the reserve bench changing. I know Renz isn't into the bomb squad concept so much, but you bring Pasilio Tosu, George Bauer, Simonson and Tukiaho, and now, that's just exciting names to see come on the paddock. So, I'm just excited all around. But you are seeing a different style. I think he wanted to see a little bit more out of their lineup maybe this week. And I think having Triple V back will

0: He's in at lock of six, so he'll bring real control to that type five.
1: Italy's had a great 6 months. Australia, Scotland, England, I think they beat two, if I'm not mistaken.
0: Yeah.
1: They were disappointing against Warner Dunes' Japan. They're officially now Warner Dunes' Japan to every Wellingtonian, fair to say. I really like Menoncello and Ignacio Brex.

0: Americans that are rough to get organised. You know, my grandma, your nana can get organised, but when you got one, 2 seconds to get organised, life gets a bit tricky. And that's where the multi-phase stuff, I think, will really put Italy under pressure.
1: Yeah, the speed of the ball you're referencing there, that was so evident in the All Blacks-France game. I think France had 77% of ruck ball between 0 and 3 seconds. Like, that's how quick they were able to recycle against the All Blacks. I think the All Blacks were even higher. And I'm leaning now to the Australian game. You saw them against Ireland. They're rolling back some of the big guns, France. I cannot wait to watch that one. I'm a little bit worried for Australia.
0: Yeah, well, I mean, that's an interesting one. How many tests have they had in the last couple of years? And even when you go to that Lions series, you know, one moment where the Aussies are just playing this phenomenal attacking game and they cut so well, but they don't finish. The back end of their games, they'll be disappointed. And I'm sure that's where Joe and his crew will be going, well, how do you transfer that? You don't want to ever go negative. You don't want to ever go back into your shell and try and defend a lead because that's the worst way to lose. But they need to be better at really stopping. You've got to get better at stopping a team that's 5 metres from their try line because I think that's where they really struggle. And if they can get good at that, they'll be knocking people over and they'll be climbing up the world rankings, that's for sure. Glad we're playing.

0: good because it'll lay it all out clear where we're at. You know, because if you're a South African coach on any of those representative teams, you're probably just going to say, beat up the Blacks on the weekend, you know, make sure none of them can play in the tests. Whatever they'll do, because they're just so passionate. I remember 1995, when we first got there, they were so welcoming and they loved us, and we'd go and meet them in a pub or something. I was, oh, welcome to South Africa, great to have you here. As it got closer and closer to us in South Africa being in the final, you know, you'd walk past them, they'd literally drop their shoulder into you, some of them. Like, that's how, and it's just out of their passion and their drive, and that's actually in those players as well. It's going to be a phenomenal, I'm so glad these tours are back, because it's the real test. And it's also an awesome opportunity for a coaching group to really build a team right through, knowing you've got your big test, knowing you've got your effective midweekers. Everyone finds their place. The whole team helps each other. So I think it's actually brilliant prep for next year's World Cup.
1: Kevin, you got me thinking, because you went to Japan after the 95 World Cup, right? So you missed the 96 tour. Any regret? Yeah. Obviously, Japan worked out beautifully for you, right? And there was lots of positives. But have you ever thought to yourself, what if I just hung around one more year?
0: Oh, I think you always have that. But I mean, I don't tend to carry too many regrets about the past. I love that opportunity. You had a few personal reasons to go. There's a, your body was not exactly 100 at times as well.
1: Yeah, but, that's fair.
0: And that's, you know, so there's always, everyone's got their little reasons, but they watching that team in 96, you know, do what they did was just incredible, you know, to win that test series over there. So I was as proud as punch. I was, you know, punching the sky when I was watching those ones as well. But, and you know, it's just going to continue that amazing legacy that we've got with us in South Africa. You know, there's a lot of rivalry, but there's a lot of amazing lifetime friends, I think, get made out of those battles on the pitch. So, be pretty amazing tour to be part of, wouldn't it?
1: Yeah, just stay away from the caterers, something like that.
0: Hey, mate, the other funny thing was, I think it was built up to that final, and we stayed in Joburg, and like they were so lovely and polite. And the night before the test match, I swear, they were just cars just driving around the hotel, tooting their horns, like 4 a.m. It was just ridiculous. Anything.
1: Oh, I love that. Anyway, I love that type of behaviour. Brilliant. Brilliant stories as always, Kevin. Real treat having you on. Thanks so much for your time.
0: Thanks, brother.
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2: 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TJ back Monday from 9 on Sport Nation. Tune in for live commentary of the Rabbitohs against the Knights. Kick off 4 p.m. tomorrow, thanks to our mates at ECN. 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
6: Do appreciate our next guest holding the line while we got through to Thad. He loves Thad. He'll be okay with that. Hello, Grant Elliott.
7: Oh, good morning. Good to see Thaddeus taking preference there. I like it. I do like that a lot.
6: Yeah.
7: It's been a busy 24 hours for me and the Life Flight team, as you know. But
6: yeah. Did it go all right yesterday?
7: It was awesome. I mean, we raised $585,000, which is incredible.
6: Wow.
7: I think... You know, maybe everyone's saving money because they just feel like they can't go anywhere at the moment because it's tough out there for everyone. So we're just so grateful that everyone's there to support us. There's 1,000 people there. As you know, Daniel, it's a great day out. And there were some notable items that I looked at. There was a split ends guitar.
6: Ooh.
7: That went for over sort of 20. And then there was a really cool, it was called the Magnificent Sevens, and it was the best number sevens to have played for the All Blacks. And that was quite a notable item. But, yeah, there was, you know, the classic Ronaldo shirt. There was a Haaland shirt, Erling Haaland shirt. That was in the silent auction. But, yeah, it was a great day, and now I'm back focused on the Saturday session, swinging both ways.
6: Brilliant. We can't wait to get you back in studio once this World Cup is over. Congratulations to you and everyone involved in that Champions Lunch, raising so much money for an amazing cause. Cause to still celebrate, Grant. We thought it was important to still get you on to review the Black Caps win against England in that Test series, hijacked by Ben Stokes and the circus that is England cricket, and the world is sort of just focusing in on them. I don't know about you, Grant, I felt for the Black Caps that they didn't get the attention they deserved.
7: Yeah, it was a glass off. I mean, you know, it was quite well documented that Tom Latham, now one of the most successful, probably the most successful captain we've had in terms of the wins that he's had, India overseas and now England, you know, it took a lot of gloss off the New Zealand boys and the England media. I saw something come out now that, now they want to impose some restrictions, like no drinking the day before the game and no drinking a day after the game. You know, all of that stuff is just like, just treat guys like adults. And if you muck up, then you find yourself out of the team. But we did so well as a team. I think our bowlers toiled hard. I think we were a lot smarter than the English team. And what I mean by that, I reckon we deployed the keeper up tactic a lot better than they did. And Tom Blundell was amazing behind the stumps. Now, Tom Blundell's never been... Yeah, and he's never been like a frontline keeper his whole career, you know? So, you know, how he's improved and just in the twilight of his career, what he did was amazing. And it's probably under-documented how well he did behind the stumps. Some of the catches he took, like to get Jofra Archer in the one...

0: innings was amazing. But England just couldn't, and it's quite strange because in county cricket, that's kind of what you get. You get medium paces, keepers standing up. They just couldn't get find the right line and length. And Nathan Smith and Matt Henry were just unbelievable in that regard. So I think we beat them at that game. But there was a lot of off-field stuff happening with England. And in the modern game now, I think that maybe you might see more of that happening in Test cricket because a lot of guys like Daryl Mitchell, he likes to bat out of the crease and take LBW out of plan, dance down the wicket. The keeper standing up just totally negates that. So that was amazing. I think that contributed to the win, but also the batting. You know, solid partnerships, Rachin Ravindra, Devon Conway. I mean, there's a number of names that actually stood up and did well. Glenn Phillips.
1: Well, they all did. I think five of 600s were scored by the Kiwis. And we'd rightly pointed out, you know, that player had been lean there, this player hasn't done it there. But credit to them, that they put those doubts well and truly out of our mind.
0: Yeah, and I think we play well as a unit. Like every time we win a series, you go, oh, there wasn't just one standout. I mean, Nathan Smith obviously got player of the series, but there wasn't just one standout. And I think we always do play well as a unit, and that's what makes New Zealand cricket special. So as soon as we lose that, I think that we just become like every other team. But we play extremely well as a unit. We've got passion for what we want to accomplish. And I think, you know, Tom Latham, I think, rallied the troops extremely well. And our fast bowling units, you know, watching O'Rourke, Jameson, Henry, Nathan Smith, there's just, you know, like, it felt like just a couple of months ago we had like Bolt, Wagner and Southee. And now we've got these stocks that look like they're thriving, especially in those conditions. I do have to say that it was quite funny because obviously those guys have been, or some of them have been omitted from the ODI squad. But Gavin Larson, the head selector, he said he was quoted on Wednesday, and this I read it on Crick Info. He says, "I'm touching wood here." And I was like, that's an interesting way to start a sentence. We are reasonably in a good position at the moment in New Zealand cricket, where we've got a number of good quality fast bowlers. So I just, I don't think you should ever say I'm touching wood here. It's just It can be construed in a different way.
1: Well, we did it with Jacob Duffy, who was our best bowler in 2025. He returns for this series in the West Indies that starts 6:30 tomorrow morning, if I'm not mistaken. And I'm looking forward to getting another glimpse of Matt Fisher, the Northern District speed. He is quick, isn't he?
0: Yeah, I think he's got a lot to learn. He went to Zimbabwe with Ben Sears, and he's had experience. And I think that's what we do well with our players. We sort of blood them gradually in series. So different conditions. I think someone like Jaden Lennox, I hope he gets a good go because I think these conditions will suit him. But watch out for, you know, there's been talk about this youngster called Vitell Laws from the West Indies, and he might actually play for the West Indies without having played a professional game. He's a 19-year-old left-arm wrist spinner. Coached by Nikita Miller, the former West Indies left-arm spinner. I don't know if you remember him. So he's been added. Nikita Miller's been added to the support staff, which would kind of suggest that maybe this 19-year-old might actually get a game. And it's always cool watching a left-arm spinner. You know, you don't get to see a left-arm wrist spinner operate. So that could be quite an exciting inclusion. And, it's a start of preparation for 2027 World Cup, right? So these games are actually, they're not just a muck around. This is for the 2027 World Cup. So they are serious in West Indies conditions, which are tough. Good one to watch.
1: Yeah, Vitell Laws, you're so right. I've just brought up his profile on Crick Info. I've never seen this. There's nothing. There's nothing there except for a string of matches he played in the under-19s. So, that would be quite a step up.
0: Yeah, and it sort of reminds me of it. You know, I remember when I was in South Africa, and because we had played against Hamish Marshall at South Africa under 19, and Hamish Marshall was called into the squad and played his first test match without scoring a test 100, I think. I think his first test 100 may have been for New Zealand, or his first class 100, sorry.
1: First class 100, right.
0: Yeah. Hadn't scored a first class 100. So always exciting when those players get an opportunity and they've sort of been, scouted as being something special. So watch out for that one, Daniel. Maybe a few bets to be made.
1: Yes, well, we look forward to having you back in the seat for the Sporting Tips you should run a mile from in the coming weeks, friend. Thank you so much. Do appreciate it. Go well.
0: Thanks, fellas. Love the show. My favourite show.
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0: Oh, nice to hear that music again after a couple of weeks off.
1: It's nice. Good stuff. It's good stuff.
0: This is the good, the bad, and the ugly of the sporting week. You can always contribute and try and steer us in a direction. You can do that before we play this weekend, about 20 past 12 each and every Saturday. You can text us 8833 in future weeks. Or if you just want to make a pithy comment about the show, the current state of sport, more please. We do love your contribution. All right, the good, the bad, and the ugly for this week. There's not three of us, so we won't do one each. We'll start with the good. Good probably doesn't sum up this game. It was great. It was fabulous. It was niggly. It was controversy. There were some outlandish takes after the game. The World Cup is fixed, Huck. Don't you know this?
1: I do, yeah. Fixed. No, Zico said so, yeah. Yeah.
0: It's fixed. Argentina is going to win at the FIFA World Cup. But boy, oh boy, did they sweat against Egypt. I loved this game. I did not think I'd get more enjoyment out of watching Argentina than I did last Saturday when Cape Verde and Argentina went toe-to-toe. But then Egypt, more than a willing accomplice, to raise stakes even more. Who had Egypt going up by 1-0? Not many of us. Did anyone have them going up 2-0 with arguably one of the best counter-attacking goals of all of the tournament?
2: Well, what a handful he's proving to be. And Hassan, it's a sensational passage of play. Here comes Salah sending it forward. It's Zico! So referee having a look at this. Lisandro Martinez there. Looked as if he had his foot trodden on by Marwan Atea.
3: Yeah, I mean, we'll see now. The referee, I mean, this will be devastating for Egypt if this is ruled out.
4: After review, chaos is committed by number 19 of Egypt in the offensive phase. Final decision is going to be a breaking.
0: Oh, letter of the law, it's probably a foul, isn't it, Hark? But the feels, the feels, the neutral, I felt devastated for Egypt at that stage. He does stand on his foot. And all the bleating after. Ben Old, Egypt, do you not remember? Do you not remember how you blatantly pushed him over? We were not awarded a free kick. Then you went down the other end of the field and scored against us. Irony not lost on me. But 4 minutes later, Huck, they basically scored the same goal again.
2: Chance to break now with Mohamed Salah. He's on his own. Support arriving. It's at the feet of Haitham Hassan. Alarm bells ringing for Argentina. 2-0. This time it's going to stand. Mustafa Zico was denied a few moments ago. He's not about to be denied again. And Argentina are two behind. And the clock is ticking for the holders of the World Cup. Are we going to see a shot here?
0: Yeah, 67 minutes are up, go by 2-0, right, Huck? And all the journalists around the world. The extraordinary career of Lionel Messi has come to an end after his side was suddenly beaten by Egypt in the round of 16 of FIFA World Cup. They're not going to score three goals. They're not going to score three goals. Should we pick up the action in the 79th minute? Messi. Egypt 2, Argentina 0.
2: Looking to start to turn it in their favour. Montiel over on the far side. Plenty of blue and white shirts inside the penalty area now. Block made by Lachine the first time. Lautaro sends it across. It's swept in! And of course it's Lionel Messi! Cometh the hour, cometh the man, yet again!
0: 39.
2: And Argentina could be away. Lautaro Martinez, red shirts racing back as fast as they can. Oh my word, I've seen it all now. Enzo Fernandez for Argentina. Bedlam in Atlanta.
0: Utterly incredible scenes. Enzo Fernandez is 93rd minute winner, 3-2. No one's come back from 2 goals down that late in a FIFA World Cup match ever, did someone say? Amazing. Absolutely amazing. So that was the good understatement. The bad, Huck, what have you got for us?
1: Oh, the bad. Wednesday night, first of all, wasn't a very good spectacle for the pinnacle of rugby league. But even more so, I know this. The bunker is getting a lot of shit for this, but understandably so. It's pretty blatantly obvious. And for some reason, just punishing New South Wales fans. Just get another win. Not another one. I mean, if they somehow get it out, I don't know. It just wasn't a very good game, Daniel. So, yeah, this is the bad.
5: And the kicking tee off. Hang on.
6: Let's confirm, Nathan.
5: Confirm the try.
7: He wasn't tackled. He's got the ball away. Brad Sanyang scores on the siren. To seal the series. The Blues have come to Suncorp and walked away with a heist for the ages.
1: Even the commentators couldn't believe it, Daniel. A heist for the ages.
0: It wasn't. They didn't steal it, though.
1: Nah, they did win pretty comfortably.
0: Kind of dominated. Didn't they score the first three tries?
1: Oh, yeah. Look, regardless of the knock-on try or not from Bradman Best, they still win the game, I think, but just be better.
0: Well, I'm a Maroons fan, so it absolutely sucked. It was terrible.
1: Yeah. I'm a relative neutral.
0: That's all I'm going to say. Yeah. We're petty on this show. Yeah. Deal with it.
1: Yeah.
0: All right, the ugly.
1: What was ugly?
0: Oh, dear.
1: Yeah.
0: Oh, dear.
1: That was roll tape.
0: Yeah, it's roll tape.
1: Just roll tape.
8: So I saw the play, and I'm a person that loves sports and was a good athlete, and I understand sports really well, really well. I didn't know what the hell a red card was. When I found out, I said, you got to be kidding. This referee, who is a little bit suspect, if you check his past, I don't want to say that because I don't like to create controversy, but very suspect. If you'd like, I'll provide you with the past. He made a call that nobody could believe. You know, even people on the other side, they said, oh, we got lucky. Wow, that's... yes, I asked for a review by FIFA. I spoke to a man who's highly respected. And by the way, whose level of respect has gone up tenfold. And he was good before this started. But, you know, he really pushed it in this country. I'm the one that got them to do it. It was not... Biden was asleep.
1: Look, Daniel, sorry, I got to jump in here. How much irony was in that clip? You know what he said? First of all, he understands sports really well, but then it cut to him saying, there was a red card. I don't know what the hell a red card is. He understands sports really well. A good athlete.
0: Through the ref, under the bus, complete integrity. Like, it was a harsh red card, but I can understand... Like, if you actually read the laws, like, he did endanger a player by standing on his lower leg.
1: Also,
0: like, you don't judge intent.
1: Correct. But I think the most ironic thing
0: harsh,
1: about it.
0: But there's no standing why this should have been suspended.
1: No.
0: It is nothing more than political pressure.
1: Absolutely.
0: You've had Andrew Giuliani, you know, the mayor's son, who's now head of the White House task force. This was reported in one of the Times journals, and he said. Yeah, we spoke to them, and rightly so, with all the federal funding we've given them.
1: Oh.
0: So that would have been mentioned in this chat.
1: Absolutely.
0: What's going to happen from here? Well, nothing, right?
1: Yeah.
0: Explain to me the difference between this, Huck, and what has happened to the Nepal Football Federation.
1: Who have
0: been kicked out of FIFA. They have basically been suspended, right?
1: Mm-hmm.
0: Because FIFA has strict rules requiring all members and associations to manage their football affairs independently without outside interference from governing bodies. So the Nepal government sort of got in the way of the local footballing board's election because it's a cluster there. But the way around this is a political entity can apply pressure on FIFA, and that's fine.
1: Yeah. Pretty ugly. You know what the worst part about that entire clip is, though, Daniel? He said he doesn't like creating controversy. What's been going on the entirety of this year?
0: Well, it came back to bite him and his team on the arse.
1: Oh, yeah, they lost. So.
0: I think.

0: he cut them off at the knees.
1: Yeah.
0: United the world against them. Mm-hmm. And those players who have a bit of a history of getting stage fright on big games.
1: Yes.
0: They knew and they did not handle it at all well. So the footballing gods remain undefeated. That was our good, the bad, and the ugly of the sporting week. You may want to chime in with your own suggestion on 8833.
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2: 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You're listening to the best of the Saturday session on Sport Nation. More clutch than MJ in the playoffs. It's time for Hoops with Huckleberry.

0: Let's talk some hoops with the great man, Hoops with Huckleberry. Let's talk some gaudy numbers. Someone's just got really rich.
1: Oh, yeah. Victor. Wembanyama. And he's he could have made even more, but he's taken a pay cut, Daniel, which is following a very similar trend to Jalen Brunson, actually. He's just signed a five-year rookie extension, Supermax deal, worth $252 million, which is just absurd.
0: Pay cut. He says pay cut. And I know what you're thinking, Lister. How on earth is someone who's getting 437 million New Zealand pesos over the next 5 years, salary alone, taking a pay cut?
1: Yeah, pretty insane. He could have made
0: more.
1: He
0: could have got more.
1: I think he could have made more if he played 65 games next season, he could make more. But with the way the NBA is kind of set up now, people taking rests. I mean, he's 7'5". He gets injured quite a bit.
0: And also $50 million is enough.
1: Yeah.
0: It's more than enough.
1: Yeah, it's enough.
0: Don't you think?
1: Yeah.
0: Don't you think $50 million's enough, people? I'd be comfortable with $50
1: million. I'd be pretty comfy with that too, mate.
0: Yeah.
1: But, yeah. Nah, it's a huge amount of money. Yeah, but he could have made more if he was healthy enough, but unfortunately he's not. But very, very good job from Wemby. Well-deserved. But in more news, Daniel, in more dramatic news, actually, surrounding this Giannis Antetokounmpo trade to the Miami Heat. Obviously, Tyler Herro was an asset to go to the Bucks. It seems like Bam Adebayo, that is, one of the star players, obviously missed the 83 points from last season. They don't get along that well. And a few messages were leaked from Tyler Herro following this trade, basically saying he wasn't a fan of Bam and he didn't think he was very good, essentially just talking smack about his teammate behind his back. And Bam confronted Tyler Herro at Las Vegas Summer League. Obviously, neither of them are playing, just supporting their respected teams, and have got into a physical altercation on a practice court,
0: right,
1: apparently, which is very funny.
0: So grown men at a preseason tournament having a fight on another court.
1: Well, I mean, they're probably not playing or anything. I think they must have just got into it. But yeah, like, wow. I say, started when Adebayo approached Herro about comments the guard made critiquing the center on social media after their seven-year run in Miami ended. So it turned into a physical altercation after that. Shams Charania, obviously the ESPN insider, reporting that. So bit of biff. I'm looking forward to Miami versus Milwaukee this season.
0: Hell yeah.
1: That's some good stuff.
0: Hell yeah. Yeah, and we'll talk more about some of the big free agent and trades in the offseason in the coming weeks, too.
1: Oh, yeah,
0: there's
1: definitely
0: so many to get a head around.
1: Oh, there's already been so many.
0: What's the number one head-scratcher for you?
1: Oh, where does LeBron James go, Daniel? That is the biggest one. That's the biggest one, because the thing is with LeBron, he's kind of dwindled it down to three teams, the Heat, the 76ers, and the Cavaliers. So it turns out he'll probably be heading back to the Eastern Conference. He's going to be taking he's open to taking a veteran minimum contract, which is still about $4 million a year. But I don't think money is the worry
0: No.
1: of
0: but that,
1: LeBron
0: that
1: James at this point.
0: To,

0: No. Maybe he'll do a dramatic television program where he'll sit down in a
1: consciously
0: organized interview with someone and he'll reveal it.
2: Mm. But I've also saw reports that there is no rush into LeBron making a decision anytime soon. I think he's actually on holiday with his family right now, so I think he's away from his agent, from the NBA limelight, which I just think is hilarious.
0: On a banana boat.
2: Yeah, it's basically what it is, but
0: yeah,
2: that's LeBron.
0: Not with Chuck and Gavison.
2: No.
0: Anyway.
2: A few other stories, though, surrounding this.
0: Yeah, Kawhi Leonard. Yeah, this is back to the 06.
2: This is very fascinating, isn't it, Daniel? So, obviously, my Los Angeles Clippers trading Kawhi Leonard to the Toronto Raptors, back to where he was in 2019, that one-year stint where they did win a championship. Very, very good performance from one of the superstars of the NBA. A pretty big package, a couple first-round picks, some pick swaps, along with Brandon Ingram and Grady Dick to the Los Angeles Clippers. However, this trade has yet to be confirmed as Kawhi Leonard is still undergoing a investigation surrounding last season. I think we covered this on the show when it did unfold.
0: Yes.
2: Surrounding him potentially being paid more money through that tree growing random government non-profit that went under
0: endorsement.
2: Yeah, whatever it was, there was like, extra money.
0: And it was worth upwards of $30 million US. Right?
2: Yeah,
0: there was huge amounts of money.
2: Massive.
0: And I was like, you got this endorsement for nothing.
2: Yeah, right. it was random. And Steve Ballmer, I think, actually had shares within the company, which added even more alarm bells to the entire situation. So apparently, it's still under investigation, which I thought had been put to bed because it was quite a long time ago. And he'd obviously played a lot of games last season for the Clippers, probably the best season he's had since 2019. So his trade value is high. Obviously, the 35-year-old still got a little bit left in the tank.
0: Canadian media is reporting this is the Raptors have put this on hold.
2: Well, that sort of makes sense. But look, I'm fine. Anyway. Look, I think it's real fishy that there was other teams that approached the Clippers to try and trade for Kawhi Leonard. I think the Spurs and the Pistons were two teams that threw quite decent, from what I understand, packages towards the Clippers. And Kawhi basically said, if you don't trade me to the Raptors, I'm not going anywhere, which is in a different country. So either he's trying to run away from the FBI or he actually really just likes Toronto.
0: Yeah, and this is a massive story because the company actually went under and I think the co-founder was charged with fraud.
2: Exactly, this is what I mean.
0: There's something really smelly
2: super
0: going
2: fishy
0: on here.
2: Yeah. So that's what's been going on over there. But, well, a bit closer to home, Daniel, the Tall Blacks were in action their last FIBA Asia World Cup qualifying window. They played Guam on Monday and the Philippines the Friday before. First of all, I went to both games. Thank you to BBNZ for taking Will and I there, my podcast co-host. It was bloody awesome. Friday night, sellout.
0: You're on the junket already, mate.
2: I'm
0: taking
2: on the junket.
0: Oh, my God. Like, the taller as he sees it, he won't now.
2: I'm taking...
0: He's like Kawhi Leonard.
2: I'm taking a page out of Grant Elliott's book. So... Friday night, Spark Arena, sellout crowd, 9,461 people. I'd say there was 85% Filipino fans in attendance, and it was seriously
0: awesome Filipino fans, aren't they?
2: Daniel, it was one of the most, I think it's the best basketball game I've been in New Zealand.
0: Awesome.
2: And it was a double overtime thriller, 106-102, 106-102. The Tall Blacks did come out on top, and it was just an absolute spectacle. One hell of a game. Thoroughly enjoyed that. And then they had a couple of days to recover before playing Guam, where they blew them out by, I think it was over 50 points. On the North Shore, Event Finder Stadium, the home of basketball in Auckland before Spark Arena sort of took over. And that was a very entertaining game as well. Some huge performances from some young guys, Sam Mananga, Tane Murray, Kylan Davison in particular. But that puts them through to...
0: It's an important one too.
2: The big one against the Philippines. They still would have advanced to the second round of FIBA World Cup Asia qualifiers.
0: Yeah.
2: But they take their wins into this next group. That's kind of how it works. So they now face Syria, Iran, and Jordan.

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2: 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Like, Canberra would, this would fit perfectly.
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9: Where we talk about UFC MMA, we've just had breaking news coming out of CKB, right? This is the gym, or actually was the gym, of Israel Adesanya, because he has just dropped this about 20 minutes ago on his Facebook page and his Instagram page.
10: Just give me a moment. Sorry, Stephen. It's somehow gone for a little bit of a walkabout.
9: Okay, well, should we just break the news ourselves?
10: I think and then we should, shall we?
9: Okay, Rav, spit it out.
11: Let's go. Let's do it in full news term. Breaking news. Former middleweight UFC champion Israel Adesanya has announced that he has left the City Kickboxing Gym. In a piece to camera, Adesanya said on his social media he told coach Eugene Bierman in May that he will not be returning, stating that insanity is doing the same thing and expecting a different result, that this is the best decision for him and wants to grieve in peace. Adesanya started training at CKB in 2009, 10 years later winning the undisputed UFC middleweight championship title. He last fought in March this year, and despite a four-fight losing streak, is still contracted to fight in the UFC. And we will have more updates to come at midday straight out of City Kickboxing Gym from their striking coach, Mike Angove.
9: Wow. Actually, we've got that. We've got what he said. Okay, let's hear it from the horse's mouth, as they say.
12: So Wednesday, 20th May, I spoke to Eugene face-to-face, and I told him I am not coming back to CKB. This was something a long time coming behind the scenes, and we have an understanding.
9: Wow. Okay, he said Wednesday, the 20th of May.
11: Yes.
9: It's the 10th of July. Rav, you know Adesanya intimately as a journalist, as an interviewer, as an expert. Reaction?
11: Shock. Shock because obviously Israel Adesanya has been at this gym for so many years. Shock because obviously he's made this announcement within his gym for a little while now, as you've just alluded to, and we're finding out about it now. And a little bit of sadness. I am hoping that this hasn't, that this isn't due to a fallout of some sort, because his message is quite stern in how he is saying what he has brought to City Kickboxing. And I just hope that, you know, once a fighter, always a fighter, and that he does have a fight home somewhere else. And, yeah.
9: Well, okay, let's just take this a step further. Where could he go?

0: anywhere he wanted to.
1: Is there anywhere else in New Zealand, which is home for him, he would go? Everybody would be wanting him, but he'd be wanting the right people because it's always been about people for him.
0: I would be probably more inclined to think he might look offshore.
1: Any thoughts?
0: If that was the case. Or if he created his own, you know, that could be another option too, which a lot of our fighters do post their careers.
1: Okay, so for you, in the terms of the wider sphere of the MMA market in this country, does that have any effect? Or is it just, oh my God, this has happened, and now people are going to go, why, and will we ever get the truth?
0: Yeah, there's going to be a lot of why, and this isn't just going to be New Zealand news like we're saying today. This is going to

0: people know or think they know, or, you know, people's opinions of what's been happening with his relationships at City Kickboxing. There's been a, you know, a couple of murmurs coming out over the last few months about relationships within that gym. So it's probably not surprising for many that this is a possible result.
1: I suppose I could throw this one out. He's not a champion anymore. They have another champion in Carlos Ulbrich. I just wonder whether maybe the fact that he's not the big dog in the gym currently in a relevant sense, and Carlos the champion, maybe that's got him. Who knows? I mean, it'll be a wonderful thing to figure out what goes on. You better get on the phone because we're going to talk to Dan Hooker of all places. Now, this happened before we saw Dan. So we will ask him the question because we're going to start profiling UFC 329. It's the return of Conor McGregor, but at welterweight, not lightweight, against Max Holloway. And this is the main event at UFC 329 this weekend. Also, TJ, Tony Johnson is going to preview the All Blacks versus Italy today because that's happening at the Cape Town. Oh, I can't call it the Cape Town. You know, I'm always going to call it the Cape Town.
2: I think it's Henry Stadium isn't it?
1: I know it's Henry Stadium. I would rather be called Bob Stadium.
2: Bob Stadium,
1: sounds such a nice name. Henry's a bit, yeah. Casey Franks is going to talk to us after midday after we hear from, hopefully, Mike Angove, or get an official line from CKB on the split between Adesanya and the gym. We talk about the Tall Blacks. Of course, they're in the second round of qualifying for the FIBA World Cup. That qualifying goes right through to March of 27, of all places. But they beat up on Guam, but they were pushed into overtime. I think it was double overtime against Philippines. Ricardo's going to talk about the World Cup. Yeah, and that, well, no surprises, or was it a surprise? France 2-0 over Morocco. And we have a lovely chat. I have a lovely chat with Michaela Brake. She's Nia, Michaela Blyde, about being a mum and being a sporting mum and getting back into that whole vibe of a thing. So I recorded it 2 days ago. I've got to say, it's one of the loveliest chats I've had in a long, long time. You know, when you come out of having a chat with someone, you go, oh, that's nice. Yeah, it was. Anyway, that's what's going on. So if you've got some thoughts on Adesanya splitting with CKB, the gym that helped him to be a world champion.

0: I'm having a senior moment.
1: 0800 150 811.
0: It's seniors morning. Hey, maybe that's what it's 11:08. I should be ready for Dan Hooker. Is Dan Hooker ready to go? We've got Dan Hooker on the line. 1 minute away. Okay, that's fine. So that's what's going on. So the breaking news today is that Israel Adesanya, UFC champion, multiple

0: to Israel splitting with CKB?
1: No one tells me anything. That's what I... No one bloody tells me anything. It kind of is what it is. He's on a bit of a skid at the moment. He wants to make some changes, so I can definitely understand it. You know, we've got a lot of fighters at City Kickboxing. There's a lot of up and comers and stuff like that, and he wants more individualized training. So it's just something that fighters do. You know. After they take a couple of losses, it's nothing out of the ordinary for a fighter to look for greener pastures.
0: Yeah, that's brilliant. I love that sentiment. Has there been any sign from what you've seen of maybe not being happy at the gym, or is it just you think this is purely a professional decision?
1: I'm about as perceptive as a shoe, so I don't pick up on much. But I haven't seen him around the ways since really after his last fight. I haven't seen him in the gym and at City Kickboxing too much. So we could kind of guess that something was up, and he's done a bit of traveling around.

0: for Max, he's obviously knocked out Justin Gaethje and has fought Charles Oliveira at lightweight, but still, it's a big gap to cover. I'd say that the downside for McGregor is the time off. Combat sports is just not something that you can pick up and put down. And that's a tale as long as throughout history, fighters coming back after long layoffs has not bode well for them.
1: You're a number of people that are in the MMA sphere, the UFC sphere, that have suggested he will probably need to get it done early because he might not go the tank might not go the full five.
0: Yeah, but he's always had a rubbish tank. It's not like a. his gas tank was rubbish 5 years ago, so I doubt he's taken 5 years on the couch and then he's all of a sudden he's a cardio machine. If he does, I'll be going to the shop and buying the same couch as him.
1: do you think they went to welterweight because they couldn't make lightweight? The weight?
0: No. McGregor just he's allowed to do whatever he wants. If he wants it at middleweight, it's going to be at middleweight. If he wants it at heavyweight, it's at heavyweight. He knows how much pull he has within the UFC. He knows that he's the A side in any negotiations. So it's just that McGregor influence. He's not a big dude. If he wanted to, I'm sure he could make lightweight. If it was for a title shot, I'm sure he would make lightweight. But he's just got enough money that he can kind of dictate the terms and do whatever he wants.
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4: Hey Dan, it's Rev here. How are you?
5: Good as gold.
4: Thank you for dialing in on a public holiday. We appreciate it. I know you will pull you away from your 9 to 5.
5: Oh, we're already in the, we're business as usual. So I've already been down to the gym for 2.5 hours. They're dragging me back this afternoon.
4: Oh, no. Well, there you go. Putting in the hard work on Matariki, bro.
5: Yeah, yeah.
4: Hey, look, this co-main event, Paddy Pimbler, obviously this is your division. How much, you know, do you keep your eyes on that fight and result?
5: I'd like Paddy to lose just so I can bash him, but I just don't think he gets past BSD. BSD's good at a couple of things, but yeah. He got past me because I was underprepared and overconfident as usual. But
4: look at you now, bro, training on a public holiday.
5: Yeah.
6: What is it you don't like about Pimlet? Why don't you like Pimlet?
5: I can't even remember. We've been going back and forth for so long. He's just a bit of a nonce, really. I feel like now we've said enough stuff that we've like genuinely pissed each other off. But he's just a big mouth loser, and I hope he gets knocked out. But I don't think he will. Saying that, I think he edges out BSD, or I feel like he possibly even submits BSD.
4: Dan, I know you've been training hard out, and you've been going, you know, with your new regime, even into the strength and conditioning. I've told you many times it's weird seeing you train in shoes, but you've been going the whole nine yards, bro. When are you wanting to get back in there?
5: UFC said they're looking for a fight for me now. Said I'll fight in September, I believe. So yeah, we're like, it's pretty much going to be jumping into camp next week.

0: who do I want? There's no one really available. I can't say that I really care. Footballing Paddy if he loses. Moikano because he's a donkey. Or I reckon, like, even me and Bobby Green were booked to fight. And he's coming off a win. He's on the main card this weekend as well. Mm-hmm. on the McGregor main card.
1: Ambro,
0: and
1: just,
0: I feel like that's a fun fight that gets us back on track is me and Bobby Green.
1: Yeah, that would be a great fight, actually. Oh, excited to see when that announcement comes out then. Hey, look, your new, you know, teammate Robert Whittaker's featuring on this card, heading the prelims. Your thought on his debut at light heavyweight?
0: Yeah, he's looking really good. He's just one of the, you see it with all the champs. They just know how to time everything incredibly well, like with Israel and Volk and other guys in the gym. They kind of, you know, they really grind out. You know, training camp in the gym is not for winning and looking amazing year round. You know, there's things they're working on. They're fixing holes. But then the last couple of weeks and then sparring session I seen a Rob, he just looked like a completely different guy, and he was lighting the boys up like a Christmas tree, and he really turned it on. So I'm excited to see how he performs in this new weight class. It's kind of a fresh beginning for Rob, so exciting times.
2: Do you feel it's a bit of disrespect putting him on the prelim card and not the main card, being a former champ?

0: sure how it all. I feel like the pay-per-view format being gone, I feel like that changes the way that the cards are laid up now. So yeah. Not too sure.
1: Hey, I just noticed. I think it was
0: above,
1: you.
0: I've got to say that's above my pay grade.
1: Oh.
0: That's my answer for that question.
1: Yeah, well, no one can afford your pay grade because it's higher than everybody else's. hey, I just.

0: that I've always wanted to do myself. I've always wanted to step into BKFC once I get this UFC out of the way. So yeah, it's just a fresh sport, and it's kind of just being introduced here in New Zealand.
1: I was just going to say that, and you're a big reason that this is being implemented. And now fighters here in New Zealand are seeing that they can take this even further, you know, to those big, massive bare knuckle cards. Is that kind of what you want to work towards, or are you happy at where 1 minute scraps are right now, the way you have it?
0: I think the tournament format is what makes like 1 minute scraps pretty unique. And it seems to be something, the tournament seems to be something that the, no one else can really emulate in different parts of the world. It seems to be something that's really unique to New Zealand. I'd like to do a few more bare knuckle shows in future, but I feel like the 1 minute scraps tournament and the bare knuckle stuff, because doing a bare knuckle tournament was an absolute nightmare. Honestly, that was carnage, and that's something that I said I couldn't in good conscience run again. I feel like fighting one guy without gloves is enough.
2: Interesting. I look. Can I ask a favour? Like, I'll be blunt with you. I'm not so flash on the 1 minute scraps, but would you take it off the street and put it in a more, shall we say, formal environment?
0: What do you mean, off the grass?
2: Yeah, off the grass, out of the garages, and put it into a more formal, like a ring, and just and you know, step it up. Or is this part
0: like
2: of what?
0: Like a ring.
2: Yeah.
0: Would the illusion of safety make you feel better?
2: No. You're missing. No, I'll come back at you on that one. It's not the illusion of safety. For me, it's
0: you don't think teaching the kids that. What they're gonna have a dust up after school on the street. They take 5 meters to the left and go on some grass. That is immediately eliminated. It is immediately eliminated the deadly threat from having a fight. People die in street fights hitting their head on the concrete. Mm. You fall down, you hit your head on the grass. You've completely eliminated a deadly threat from having a fight with someone, so being on the grass. I could put it in a ring, but that's I could do it on the grass with other guys being in the ring. It doesn't make it a shred safer.
2: I'm not
0: optically. People at home are gonna feel better about it, but.
2: Yeah, no, I'll wear that one. I'll wear that one because the issue for me was never safety. It was more the optics.
0: Yeah, just looks. Yeah, and to me, it looks cooler being on the grass.
2: Okay, you know what?
0: I feel it helps my feelings being on the grass. I feel better when it's a more informal environment.
2: I'm going to go with that one because I respect that because it's your baby and that's cool. All right, hey mate, thanks for giving us your time. What's the rest of Matariki Friday got for you and the whānau?
0: Play around with the kids for a bit, and then we got hill sprints, I believe.
2: Excellent. Where's the hill?
0: Air Street in Parnell. Rubbish, mate. You're welcome anytime. Welcome anytime. Come down.
2: Mate, appreciate your time, Dan. We're looking forward to seeing you back in the UFC ring, and have a safe weekend, my friend.
0: Cheers, mate. Thank you.
2: There you go, Dan Hooker, the hangman. So, Rev, I was never going down the path of safety. I just think the optics with 1 minute scraps looks pretty av.
1: I love
2: you've
1: that.
2: You've been to one.
1: I have.
2: Honest,
1: and it was a bare knuckle one.
2: Honest opinion, bare, 1 minute. What?
1: Well, I didn't just go to a 1 minute scraps. I went to a bare knuckle 1 minute scraps, and it's probably where I went a little wrong. I should have, you know, eased myself into it.
2: What's the difference?
1: Well, bare knuckle, you don't cover the knuckles on the gloves, whereas normal 1 minute scraps, you have MMA gloves on. So it's a big difference in terms of the impact that you make on skin, and the damage can be just a little bit.
2: The bare knuckle scrap that you went to left you just a tiny bit squeamish.
1: A little bit.

0: Yeah, I do have a heart in there somewhere. Yeah,
1: no, but I'm actually more interested in it from an optics perspective. Yeah. Do you like it, yes or no?
0: Yes, I do.
1: Wow.
0: I do like it.
1: Well, let's agree to disagree on that one. It is 11:23, coming up to 11:24 here on Sport Nation with Stephen McIver, Maya and Rav on this Matariki Friday. We'll talk to Tony Johnson in the not-too-distant future. It'll be about the All Blacks versus Italy at Bob Stadium in Wellington.
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1: I'll be blunt with you. 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

0: So I have I've intentionally stolen a bed that our lovely
1: pyramid.
0: Drive team, Millsy and Guy, use.
1: Can I stop you right there?
0: Yes.
1: Last time, only time I did the pyramid, I beat it.
0: You look really super confident now. You were a bit nervous when I first said I wanted to do.
1: Yeah, but I haven't heard the subject matter, so I could probably go tank real quick.
0: So I'm not going to say it is the pyramid because it isn't the pyramid.
1: Okay.
0: I just wanted some, you know, backing track to go with it and add a little bit of mystery.
1: It sounded like you're going to roast me over a fire or something. Like, in the jungle's drumming the pot. That was what happens. Yeah.
0: So I have decided, Stephen, to play a little game with you. And the aim of the game is you got 10 questions, like it would be on a pyramid. But instead of keeping to one subject matter, we are going to do a 10-question quiz on your specialty of motorsport.
1: Oh, come on. I'm useless.
0: Back yourself. You were just so confident, and it's like you're bipolar. 5 seconds later, you're changing your mind.
1: You mean talking to my wife?
0: And so, yes, we're going to do a 10 questions. We're going to build similar to a pyramid.
1: Alrighty.
0: And it's motorsport and rugby league. Are you ready?
1: No.
0: Well, too bad. We're getting into
1: alrighty.
0: It. Question.

0: I think it's Schumacher. I think Lewis Hamilton is close, but I think Schumacher with 7.
1: You're going with Schumacher?
0: Yeah, I'm going with
1: Michael Schumacher. The answer is Lewis Hamilton. Hamilton and Schumacher are tied on 7 titles, but Hamilton has more race wins.
0: No, no, no, no, no. I'm sorry. I get a point for that one.

0: Nathan Kalis.
1: Answer is Nathan Kalis?
0: Yeah. Here we go.
1: You are on the board with 1 point, Stephen. It was Nathan Kalis.
0: It should be 2 points.
1: Well, unfortunately, you are not the judge, the jury, or the executioner. That is me.
0: No, you're the executioner. Right. Don't get you wrong. Gone.
1: Heading to question three.
0: Yep.
1: Which New Zealander has won 6 IndyCar Series championships?
0: Sir Scott Dixon.
1: Ding, ding, ding, ding, ding, Stephen. You are correct. It is Sir Scott Dixon. Question number four.
0: The music's a bit scary, eh?
1: Which club has won the most first-grade Australian Rugby League premierships?
0: St. George.
1: Which is, I haven't finished the question.
0: Sorry.
1: New South NSWRL.
0: Yeah, yeah.
1: ARL and NRL combined.
0: No, I think it's still St. George. Oh, hang on a minute. Oh, poo. It's either St. George or the Rabbitohs. Ah, because I know St. George went on this really long run. I think they won like 11 in a row. I'm going to go with the Rabbitohs.
1: Are you confident?
0: No. Not confident. It's either St. George

0: pronunciation of this person's name, so I need to apologise first and foremost.
1: Is it Spanish? Is it like Barcelona?
0: Question number 5.
1: Halfway there.
0: Sebastian Loeb.
1: Loeb. That's yeah.
0: Rally, won rally how driver. Many consecutive World Rally Championships?
1: Crap. How many consecutive rally championships?
0: Consecutive.
1: I will say 3.
0: Should I give you a multi-choice?
1: Yeah. Okay.
0: I'm trying to help you out here.
1: Give me.
0: Give me 4. A, 6. B, 7. C, 8.
1: Oh, shoot.
0: And D, 9.
1: Wow, that's... That, yeah, okay. I'll go 6.
0: You're locking in 6?
1: I'm locking in 6, Maya.
0: Sebastian Loeb won 9 consecutive World Rally Championships. Okay, yeah, that was quite hard. Not that I know motorsport, but...
1: Yeah, neither do I. So that's okay. Gee whiz, that's special.
0: That's amazing.
1: 9 in a row.
0: Yeah.
1: Okay.
0: Pretty impressive.
1: That music is starting to give me the chills.
0: Question number 6.
1: Yeah.
0: Which player won the Clive Churchill Medal despite playing for the losing team

0: in. Andretti, are you?
1: Yeah, I'm locking in. Yeah, I'm locking in Andretti.
0: Graham Hill is the only driver to win the Formula One World Championship.
1: Damon Hill's father, former, his son went on to become a world champion in Formula One. Okay.
0: I can see the finish line, and we need to get to the finish line because there's only 1 minute left in this bed music.
1: Okay, hurry up.
0: Which NASCAR legend was nicknamed the King?
1: Richard Petty.
0: Ding, ding, ding. Yes, you are correct. It was Richard Petty. And final question. Which Formula One driver won 5 consecutive world championships between 2000 and 2004?
1: Well, that would be Schumacher.
0: Locking in Schumacher?
1: Well, if I screwed this one up again as well. No, Schumacher.
0: You are correct, Stephen.
1: Well, not a bad finish.
0: Michael Schumacher. Yeah, you finish off strong. To be fair, I wasn't actually taking down which ones you got right, but I want to say you at least got 50%.
1: Ugh, get out of here. Okay, all right.
0: Well done, Stephen. Thank you for participating in MacIver Knows Best. Nothing.
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5: Little Bros. Purin Canto's Group 1 Blue Diamond winning son standing at Little Avondale. First Australian 1200 metre Group 1 winning 2-year-old to ever debut at stud in New Zealand.
6: Dashed away Little Bros and Little Bros has won it with 150 to go. Grabbed by Little Bros. Little Bros takes the lead from Arkansas kid Don Corleone. Little Bros, it's Hayes again. Little Bros 3/4 of a length. Like father.

0: Yeah, that's good, because I was going to just call you out for just not even picking up the phone at the right time. Hey, look, I'm a little confused, right? So I need you to help me out here. With the qualifying for the FIBA World Cup, it goes to like March 27. Now, Tall Blacks, great. 106-102 in overtime against the Philippines, which looked like a home game for the Philippines, and then absolutely pumped Guam, 129-75. They sit fourth in their group. They only need to stay there all the way through qualifying to qualify for the World Cup, don't they?
1: Yeah, that's all they need to do. You know, it's coming out of the Asia region. It's one of the bigger regions. It's not like back when I was playing, when it was Oceania, and if you wanted to get to a World Cup, it was top two, or for an Olympics, it was top one. So there's a wee bit of wiggle room now, and certainly the Tall Blacks have come out and played well enough early on to secure that position. But now moving forward, it's about trying to secure those higher seeds, so when it gets to that next stage, they can get the more favorable matchups, hopefully.
0: So can you explain that in a sense of, you talk about being a higher seed and favorable matchups? Is that in the tournament proper or in the qualifying stage?
1: So this is the qualifying stage that gets through to that. And then in the tournament proper, there'll be a number one seed from the Asia region, a number two seed from the Asia region, and so on and so forth.
0: Yeah.
1: Now, of course, it all goes into the kitty, and this one seeds end up everywhere else. But theoretically speaking, you can end up with a more favorable matchup or maybe an easier pool when you get to that World Cup stage.
0: It just seems like a rather long and tortuous qualifying period.
1: Well, you know, it's actually even longer for the teams that don't qualify at the highest levels like the Tall Blacks do. You have to qualify. Some Asian nations play just to qualify to get into the qualifiers. And it has changed around in recent years to give more teams like New Zealand the opportunity to have those home games. I think harking back to the sort of the golden years of the Tall Blacks with Piero Cameron and Phil Jones, rarely did you ever see the ability to have those qualifiers on your home court, on your home floor. The way that the system works now, it's a little bit more similar to international football, where there's FIBA windows throughout the year. Teams have to release their players, to be part of the FIBA associations. Pretty much everyone outside of the NBA does release those players to go back, and it's able to for fans across the world to see their teams a little bit more consistently. But it certainly has stretched on that world qualification window. It does take a quite the major commitment, and you have to have really deep and wide squads to be able to,

0: that you're going, oh, he's doing the job quietly, not making any headlines, but he's doing what he's supposed to do?
1: Well, I think, you know, that's really the role of the majority of the guys on that team. You know, when you go to their clubs, wherever they may be, they certainly take on bigger roles. A number of dudes, always first and foremost, when we talk defensively, it's Shea Ely, the way that he sets the table for the way to do things. I mean, he is such a tremendous defender and such a tremendous leader. I just, you know, he may not have the 25 points game and get out, but I guarantee you there's not a player on the other team that wants him be in his jockstrap all night long. I've really been impressed by the way that Carlon Davidson has started to develop as a playmaker. You know, he's still such a young player, still just scratching the surface is what he can be. Athletically, you know, he's off the charts. He can do things that very few players in this country can do above the rim. But what I like is the way he's facilitating. Still a little careless with the basketball. Still makes some decisions that he needs to pull the string on and pull back. But I do like what he's doing there. I think there's some other guys that I think are on the wider thing. There are quite a few unsung heroes, even guys that didn't make the squad this time around, that I expect to be in the mix when it comes time for World Cup qualification. Guys like Walter Brown, guys like Hyrum Harris in that three mode, same as Carlon Davidson. A lot of talent in that position. It's going to be a really difficult team for those guys to make.
0: You know, the one thing I love about ball at the moment is that people are loving it and people are just filling up stadiums, particularly in this country. And we've got the NBL rolling right now. We've got the Bulls and the Nuggets tonight. Bulls are all over the place, lost their last five, and they just need to sort themselves out. What is the standard in the NBL like this year as far as you see it?
1: Well, I think at the top of the table, we're seeing teams that are as talented as we've seen in recent years. You know, the way the Auckland Tuatara are just sitting there in first place. The Southland Sharks, who came up just short a season ago, came back stronger this season, had a 10-game winning streak, and are currently sitting in second position, but certainly a threat to get it. And then the Rams and Saints, I think, are bulk out the rest of that top four spot, and that's the top of the league. I think when you go through the middle teams, we're probably not quite as talented or as deep as we were these last couple of seasons, but there's a neat, more even spread of the talent. And of the 11 teams in the league right now, 10 of them have a realistic shot of making the finals. They're because we're a little bit top heavy. You look at teams like the Bulls sitting at 5-11, the Taranaki Airs at 6-11 now after last night's loss. The Otago Nuggets, they're actually a little bit higher, but there's a group of teams, six teams that really have an opportunity to make the finals, and any of those teams are capable of getting in and being in the top of the table on any given night if things go well.
0: When you look across the league, this is more of a big picture question. Does the league look healthy?
1: Yeah, I think so. I think certainly we're still growing when you look at the metrics on social media and viewership in stadiums. I think we are still growing, probably not as quickly as we were a couple of years ago in terms of a professional league. So perhaps at this stage, we're maybe not in the explosive growth stage that we have been in years past, but certainly a healthy league. You know, commercially, there's a lot of interest. We've got great partners now in Sal's and DJ Gardner in our line, and certainly in our broadcast partner with Sky. So I think overall we're in a very fortunate position, you know, but always looking forward, always looking to improve, and always looking at ways that we can reinvest in the game at the professional level and semi-professional level to keep on growing, not just the opportunities for our players to play at that level and trade and prepare for those elite positions all around the world, but also to grow interest in the game locally across the nation.

0: Milsey and Guy.
1: We would have had probably, I don't know, 11 Uber drivers over the weekend. Yeah. And Milsey said to me on Saturday night, he was very disappointed that none of these subcontinent Uber drivers recognised him as a former cricketer.
2: That's absolute bullshit.
1: It's true.
2: That's absolute rubbish.
0: For quality that never quits, Farmlands has got you. 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
7: Where it is 18 away from

0: every he has before.
1: Yeah.
0: Isn't he?
1: You're pretty keen to take them on, eh?
0: I'll take them on.
1: Can you just put that microphone down that's in the middle there so I can look at you in the eyes? Thank you. Rightio. Scattergories is the name of the game. Finn will give us a letter and a question. Every answer has to start with that letter that Finn gives us.
0: Mm-hmm.
1: Double points, triple points for alliteration. You know how the game works. Millsy's on a little bit of a bad patch of form.
0: Yeah, he is. Just the last 2 weeks.
1: Mm-hmm. Yeah. Yep. So, just before we do get started, are you going to change your strategy this week, Kyle? Are you going to bank the answers or are you going to play what's in front of you?
2: Eyes up, footy.
0: What I'm doing.
1: Yeah, exactly.
0: Okay.
1: Rightio, what's the letter today, Finn?
2: R.
1: R. Oh, he's not happy with that.
2: And Braden's helped me put together this one.
1: Rightio, so Brados.
2: Braden on the debut.
1: Okay.
2: Okay, let's get started. A New Zealand town or city?
3: Rotorua.
1: Yeah, really good
2: on
1: call.
2: The board.
1: On the board, that's how quick he is.
2: And we're going to go right into number two, an animal.
3: A reptile?
1: No.
2: Nope.
3: What?
2: That's species of animal.
1: A rat.
2: Yep, perfect.
1: A reptile.
2: Jeez.
1: Right. Hey, I don't mind the ambition, Kyle. I don't mind the ambition.
2: Hey, he almost got there.
3: Yeah.
2: All right, number three, a former or current All Black.
1: Rene Ranger.
2: Oh. Yeah, love that from you.
1: Of course you do.
3: I was just going to say Roger Randall, but he never played for the All Blacks, did he?
1: You know, you might be right there.
3: Mm.
2: All right, number four, I need an NRL team.
3: Roosters?
2: Yeah.
1: Yeah. Okay.
2: Lovely. Number five, a movie title.
3: Oh, Rude Awakening?
1: Yeah, I back him on that.
2: Yeah, I do as well. I've never heard of it, but I'm assuming that's a movie. Too. Okay, yeah. Good to know. Number six, staying on theme of media, a TV show.
1: What are you thinking, Kyle?
2: Stop talking to me.
1: I'm thinking a TV show starting with the letter R. I am thinking Runaway.
3: Last year, can you please?
2: Great strategy there.
3: I don't even know if that is a show.
1: It's on
3: can
1: Netflix,
3: you not
1: but
3: do that?
1: What?
3: You're just yelling.
1: No, I'm just trying to think.
3: But not. Don't think out aloud. Just think within.
1: We can't have radio silence, Kyle.
2: It's a show.
3: Is it a show?
2: All right, number seven, moving quickly along. I need a male singer.
1: Oh,
3: Russell Brand? Does he sing a song?
2: He's an actor.
3: Yeah, does he sing? He's a comedian? I think he sang.
1: He's a comedian.
3: Has Russell Brand sung a song?
2: Don't think so.
1: Starting with R.
3: Richard Pryor?
1: I don't know.
3: Can you stop talking, mate?
1: Well, you're talking as well. A singer. R. Kelly?
2: I mean, yeah, I'll take it, honestly.
1: He's got a chicken.
3: Russell Brand has sung a song, eh?
2: I don't think so, Millsy. No. I was looking for Robbie Williams, though.
1: Of course you were. Yeah, great shout.
2: Number eight, I need a country.
3: Russia.
1: Yep. Yeah, really good call.
2: Yeah, he had that one banked.
1: He did. That's one of his bankers.
2: And number nine, a brand.
1: Rolex.
2: Yeah. Very good.
1: Can I get a score update, please?
2: Yeah, Braden, score update.
4: There's a man leading by 2 points, and it is currently Lashes 6-4.
1: Thank you.
4: That Rene Ranger shout.
3: Yeah. Oh, the double banger.
1: Double banger.
2: All right. Number 10. Kyle Mills, you listening? I need an Olympic sport.
3: Rowing.
1: Yeah. Oh, yeah. Really good, Kyle.
2: Really good, Kyle.
1: Really good.
2: You know what? That's well done from you.
1: It is.
2: And number 11, I need an NFL team.
3: NFL.
1: They're not called the Redskins anymore.
2: They aren't.
1: The Rams.
2: The Rams are definitely a team.
1: Thank
2: Ravens
1: you.
2: As well.
1: Ravens, yep.
2: Box and All Blacks are playing at their stadium, I'm pretty sure.
1: They are.
2: And number 12, a suburb of Auckland.
1: Oh, Remuera?
2: Yep. Jeez. Very well done.
1: I'm not even an Aucklander, Kyle. You've lived here for, 47 years? Couldn't even beat me at that, you cat. Jeez, you're a shit footballer, right? What's the score update, please, Braden?
2: I think that should be
4: 8-5.
2: Yeah,
1: 8-5.
2: And we've got three remaining, okay. So there is a chance for him to pull
1: real
2: it back.
1: Real chance.
2: And at number 13, and I need a capital city.
3: Ooh. Rotterdam. Oh no, it's not.
1: No, it's not actually. Reykjavik.
3: Oh
1: yeah.
2: What country is that in?
3: Reykjavik,
4: Iceland.
1: Is it? Yeah.
3: I back myself on the capitals too.
1: Yeah,
2: it's unfortunate.
1: Amsterdam.
2: Okay, number 14. I need an occupation.
3: Roofer.
2: Yeah, yep. Perfect.
1: Nice, Kyle.
2: And
1: what's
2: last,
1: the score update? Sorry,
2: yeah, I think you're down.
1: One?
2: Down nine, two, two Millsy. I think
4: it's 6-9.
2: Oh, 6-9.
4: Yeah, it's three.
3: How did it get three? Because it was just one apiece when we last. And it was 8-6.
2: I don't know. Anyway,
3: okay.
2: Number 15 doesn't matter.

0: a Millsy. Item of clothing.
1: Oh, yeah, nice.
2: A rug?
1: No.
0: No, just can't wear that.
1: Rugby shorts?
2: Yeah, rugby shorts.
0: Yeah, that'll do.
2: I'll look up Russell Brand as a singer, by the way.
0: Oh, Millsy. Oh, Millsy. It's okay, mate. It's okay. Maybe we do need to bring this forward.
2: Brayden can't keep score.
0: Oh,
2: Russell Brand is a singer.
0: Millsy, let's not deflect.
1: Someone said Russell Brand did sing some songs under the moniker Infant Sorrow.
2: He sang songs.
0: Technically, that's not him. His artist name is Infant Sorrow.
3: When it's that much of a route, do I need to keep score? Like...
1: he's used to this. So
2: Russell Brand sang songs, boys. Come on.
0: Don't be bitter.
2: Well, no, just right answers.
0: What's the saying?
2: No, Fimbles, it's like James Slipper the other day. It's a right answer. Slipped through the cracks.
0: Deflecting again.
2: He said, well, it's the truth.
1: No, but to be fair.
2: The score was a two.
0: I think it was a 3
2: it was 8-6,
0: point.
2: And then it was .97. Stupid.
1: Point being, Finn made a good call. He was after the music artist, and according to this, Russell Brand's name was Infant Sorrow.
2: Right, yeah. And I was a 2-shot lead in that other game as well.
0: Oh, jeez, Millsy's salty.
1: He's really throwing the toys.
0: He needs a 3-day weekend to refresh.
2: Yeah. Without question.
1: I tell you, he needs
2: went away for 2 weeks, and then suddenly it's a 4-shot swing.
0: Millsy, if you were just good at picking sporting results, you wouldn't have this issue.
2: All right.
1: And if you were good at categories, Millsy, do you know what I think you need to do? It's relax.
2: You need to stop talking as well. You talk. You get asked a question and you talk and you talk and you talk and you talk.
0: He really is a former athlete, eh? Still really competitive.
1: It's just my brain, you know.
2: Oh, yeah.
1: Like trying to.
2: Oh, yeah, Russell Brand. He's a singer. Okay, cool. Let's go to a break. God, what a joke of a competition.
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2: 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Little Bros takes the lead from Arkansas kid Don Corleone. Little Bros, it's Hayes again. 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
1: Like father, like son. 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

0: Certainly is around about this time every Wednesday, where today Lashes and Finn try and build what Lashes always likes to call one of the great pyramids. So 10 building blocks, one being the easiest, they'll get progressively harder all the way up to number 10. Today's topic, Samuel and Finn, who captained this team?
1: Oh, here they go, mate.
2: Jeez.
1: Here they go.
3: It's easy.
1: No,
3: it's not hard.
0: So I'll give you the first one, and you should get it without even
1: Richie
0: blinking.
1: McCaw.
0: The All Blacks in the Rugby World Cup final in 2011.
1: Yeah.
0: Correct.
2: Nice and easy.
0: I see you were listening to us before.
1: No, well, I just knew that's where you'd go for the foundation. Just
0: well done.
1: Give
0: block
1: us a
0: number
1: tester.
0: One. Built safely. The base is there.
1: Carl Fimbles.
0: Block number two. The Black Caps at the 2019 Cricket World Cup.
1: Well, is that a trick question? I feel, it's got to be Kincaid, doesn't it?
2: Surely.
1: I feel like it has
0: Kane
1: to be
0: Williamson,
1: Kincaid,
0: captained the Black Caps rather at the 2019 Cricket World Cup.
1: Do you remember that game?
0: Yeah. Worst day of my life, I think. Now, I put this one quite high because I know you'll get it. I don't think, Finn, with respect, you'll probably be, you might be able to get a stab at it.
1: Nasi Manu.
0: Either Highlanders captain in the 2015 Super Rugby final.
2: We'll never clue. So, good thing.
0: Who was the other one while we're there?
1: Bender.
0: Correct. So that's three blocks in. I think, as we said,
3: it's
0: easy.
3: Very easy.
0: They're flying.
3: All the way through.
0: Smooth sailing. Yeah. Block number four, the Warriors. In the 2002 NRL Grand Final.
1: Oh, jeez.
3: Yes, I thought this was quite hard.
1: This is the hardest one.
3: This is the hardest one.
0: Do you reckon?
1: Yeah.
3: I think so.
1: Without question. 2002.
2: I was one.
1: With my disdain of the Warriors.
0: Yeah, but... look, I'll give you... I think you can probably figure it out.
1: Yeah, okay. Let me just go process. Process. Jeez.
2: I don't even know who's in the team in 2000.
1: Would this player be classed as like a great warrior of
0: Correct.
1: All time? Okay. Did he play for another club? No.
0: No.
2: One man
0: Jeez,
2: band.
0: We don't get...
1: Is he a friend of the show?
0: We don't get this.
2: No, they don't.
0: Do we? It's not guess who.
1: I'm thinking Stacey, the little master. Well, that's...
0: It wasn't me.
1: No.
2: the little general.
1: Sorry, yeah. okay. But, who else that era?
2: This is where I struggled.
0: I know, but I actually thought that this is where you might save him.
2: Really?
0: Yeah.
1: I mean, it's not as though I go back and watch old Warriors great games, is it? No, okay, well, let's lock in the little general then, Stacey Jones.
0: Correct. Well done.
2: That helps.
1: Jeez, my heart skipped a beat there, but then yeah.
0: Four blocks in.
3: That's the hardest one.
1: Is that when Rabs gives it the New Zealander level?
0: Yeah, it is. Great try from Stacey.
2: That's the hardest one.
3: That's the hardest one.
2: Don't believe that for a second.
0: The All Whites at the 2010 World Cup.
1: There's
0: block number five.
1: There's a couple of options there.
2: Is
1: it Ryan Nelson or Winston Reid?
2: It's either one of them, surely.
1: Yeah. Mm. I want to go Winston.
0: Is it, though?
2: No, I don't know if I want to go Winston.
1: I don't know who else it could be, because to be honest, football, obviously not my forte. Those two would be my...
2: I don't think it's Winston Reid.
3: Shane Smouts was there.
1: Yeah, I know Smouts, he was there.
3: Elliot was there.
2: Millsy, please be quiet.
0: Nah, this is good. This is what they do to us as well.
1: But what you blokes say has no impact on me. Okay. it's Ryan or Winston.
2: I think it's Ryan Nelson.
1: Okay.
0: What are you locking in?
1: Well, I'm happy to back Finn and go Ryan Nelson, but...
0: But?
1: Something tells me I can picture
0: this.
1: Winston Reid walking out.
0: Good being on the side, isn't
3: it? But he got that goal, didn't he?
1: He did get the goal, yeah.
0: Well done, Millsy. Just keep getting in their heads.
2: I remember Winston Reid took his shirt off and I don't think he had an armband on.
1: Okay. I'm happy to go with you, Finn.
2: I think it's...
1: We'll lock in Ryan Nelson.
2: Yeah. It's got to be.
0: Well done, Finn.
1: Nice.
0: Well
1: Fimbles.
0: Done.
2: It was really either
0: good.
2: One of them.
0: That was the other one I thought we would come in to help.
1: Really good,
0: Lashes.
1: Fimbles.
0: Well
3: you guys
0: done.
3: Got your text machine off, actually?
2: Oh, it's not on, mate. You can come in and check if you'd like.
0: Five blocks built.
1: Okay.
0: Block number six.
1: Yeah.
0: We go back to rugby.
1: Okay.
0: And we go to the 2019 Rugby World Cup and who captained the Springboks. Who was their squad captain at the Springboks for the 2019 World Cup?
3: Easy.
1: Yeah, I'm
0: Millsy did get this like that.
1: Yeah. Just double checking, you know, you don't want to run through the mind here.
2: Mm.
1: I think C has gone to back-to-back, to be
2: quite
1: honest.
2: That's what I was thinking as well. But that seems too easy to be this high.
1: Yeah, that's what I would have thought. That's what's playing tricks on you, isn't it?
0: Mm. Well, you know, sometimes you just get, just sometimes it's just the luck of the draw. You get an easier one a little bit later down the track. I thought Stacey Jones was going to be a
2: layup. Yeah, no, fair enough. Fair enough, little master.
1: Just running through.
2: I think, did he go back to back?
1: I'm pretty sure he has gone back to back.
2: Just trying to think of my annoying South African friend who keeps reminding me about it every year.
1: Yeah, nah.
2: Just go with our gut.
1: Just
0: but should you go with your gut or should you just maybe think about it a little bit more?
2: What block is this?
1: Six.
0: Oh,
1: yeah.
2: Jeez.
1: Nah, I think he has gone back to back. Let's lock in Sia Khaleesi.
0: And you would be correct.
2: Yeah. Thought so.
0: Sia Khaleesi, captain to the Springboks at the 2019 Rugby World Cup.
2: Okay.
0: Six down, four to go, gentlemen.
1: Rightio.
0: You're going okay.
1: Okay.
0: No lives in this game, unlike the Magnificent Seven. Just remember that.
1: Mm-hmm. That's all right.
0: We go to netball.
1: Oh, you're kidding me.
0: Millsy again got this one quick as a flash.
2: I'm in trouble.
0: We go to the 2019 Netball World Cup. The Silver Ferns lifted the trophy.
1: We did.
0: Off the back of a pretty horror build-up. Dame Nolene came in, took over, led them to the title. But who was the captain of the Silver Ferns for the Netball World Cup in 2019?
2: Wouldn't have a clue.
0: I think you possibly would if you thought about it.
2: Really?
1: Okay. 2019, 7 years ago. I'd like to think Casey Kapua was done
2: still,
1: by then.
2: Is she still there? I don't know.
1: She's still there 7 years?
2: I don't know. That's...
1: Who was there? I know Gina Crampton was there. I know Amelia Ann Ekenasio was there.
2: She would have been too young, though, to be captain.
1: Yeah. It did... Who else we got? Laura Langman. Yeah, Laura Langman. Gina Crampton. Oh, I think it's too late for Casey Kapua, to be honest. And...
0: Do you? So fun being on this one.
2: Niggly.
1: Did Millsy get this?
0: Yep, this is one that he genuinely got.
3: This is in my wheelhouse, though.
2: Yeah, this is not my wheelhouse. Millsy's got a daughter, so...
3: Yeah, and I was, you know, following sport back then as well, didn't I?
2: Yeah, year 13 of high school I was.
3: Yeah.
2: Thinking about my A-levels.
1: We want to go Langman?
2: Sure. Honestly, I don't have a single clue on this one. I'm really
1: lost.
2: But
1: something tells me Gina Crampton did a lot of pissing up with Gina Crampton than I did back in my days at Dunners. But maybe she was VC. I think Laura Langman, the most capped Silver Fern of all time... Casey Kapua too late.
0: You're locking that in?
1: Okay, we'll lock on Laura Langman, yep.
0: Well, it took you a while, but you have built seven blocks of the pyramid.
1: Yes, now we're talking.
2: When did, well,

0: done to you.
1: When did Casey retire from the Silver Ferns?
0: Not sure.
1: Off the top of your head. Was it close?
0: Shortly. I would I'd say she would have been around that team, possibly.
2: Okay. All right. What do you got? Block eight.
0: Block number eight. We go back to cricket. And we go back before your time, but an incident that is very famous and one that you should get. Who was the captain of the Australian cricket team for the underarm incident?
1: Oh, jeez.
2: I want to say, jeepers. Oh, yeah, jeez.
1: Nothing behind my eyes, mate.
2: I'm thinking, I've actually got
1: zero idea.
3: One of the most iconic moments in New Zealand sport.
2: Yeah, but it's an unserious sport. that age, I want to go Alan Border.
0: Is that you laughing, Millsy?
2: I don't know.
3: Come on.
0: You do let us skip every now and again, so if you want to come back to that.
3: One of the greats.
2: I'm struggling for the year, you see. If I had the year, then I'd...
0: I don't think the year is going to help
2: it
0: you.
2: It would, because I'd be able to think...
0: 1981.
2: Oh, okay. So that means...
0: Does that help you?
2: Let's say they were 30 then, to captain the side. That means they'd have to be born in 51, which means they would be... Yeah, okay, getting on a bit now.
0: Let me know if you want to come back to it.
1: Yeah, we'll come back to it.
2: Yeah, we'll come back to that.
1: Okay. I got no idea. That's on you. It's going to be all Lash looking at that one.
0: Now, I did have this in here because I thought that you might get it, Lash, but it might be a bit hard.
2: Oh, okay.
0: But the Chiefs Super Rugby Final in 2012.
2: The Chiefs Super Rugby Final in 2012. I think the captain for that side was a man by the name of Craig Clark.
0: You would be correct.
2: Yeah.
0: Well done to you.
1: That's impressive.
3: It would be easy for him.
0: Yeah. See, I wondered if I should put it higher or lower or what to do with that, but well done to you. And that means that if you can get the Australian cricket team captain, you just need to get this. England in the 2005 Ashes, who captained them in that famous series?
2: Jeez, was that 2005?
3: I'm not going to look at him.
2: No, hold on.
0: I'll steer him down.
2: Hold on. 05. Yeah, you're looking at your team consisting of... No?
1: Also, once again, I was 3 years of age, so...
0: Yeah.
1: Haven't gone back and done my research on the 05
0: I'm
1: going
0: to need you to be a little bit like... You know, Who Wants to Be a Millionaire, where you speak out loud and you go through the reasoning for it.
1: I literally don't know.
0: So that you don't have someone coughing at you in the booth.
2: Because I've watched that great documentary, Gary Pratt, subfieldsman.
0: Wasn't Gary Pratt, I could tell you that.
2: No, it wasn't the subfieldsman.
3: Skipper was happy with him, mate.
2: He was. Was it Straussy Boy?
3: Straussy Boy.
2: Nah, a bit too early for Straussy Boy, was it?
0: Was it?
2: Jeez. Okay. Was it Straussy Boy? Because then Alistair took over sort of in the 2010s.
0: If you want to crack at the last one, you might have to give me an answer fairly quickly.
3: Yeah, how's the time going?
0: Yeah, we've got a little bit up our sleeve, but not too much.
2: Freddie. Oh, Flintoff obviously played a big part. Oh, Freddie. I don't think he was skipper.
3: Freddie.
2: Yeah, I'm going to lock in Andrew Strauss.
0: You're going to lock in Andrew Strauss.
2: Yeah.
0: Finn, you going with that?
1: Sure.
2: Just trying to
0: back yourself.
1: I couldn't even tell you.
2: Yeah, I'll lock in Andrew Strauss.
3: He was captain for a lot of test matches.
1: Millsy knows it's
0: so
1: not
0: you're
1: him.
0: Look at the England
1: smug.
0: Captain of the 2005 Ashes.
2: It wasn't.
0: You have locked in Andrew Strauss, who would have been the captain for a long time, but he was not the captain during that Ashes series. It was a man by the name of Michael Vaughan.
2: Well, of course it was. Oh, my God. That is so easy.
0: I told you it was easy. It was easy.
2: I could picture him. I was rolling through them, your mate Collingwood and all that. And then I couldn't think of who was batting. Three and four.
3: Taking first ball.
2: Yeah.
3: Marking centre stump.
2: No.
3: Michael Vaughan.
2: Well, did he open with Straussy? Or did Straussy? Because it was Alistair.
3: Alistair.
2: Was too early.
3: Alistair playing?
2: Yeah, I don't know.
3: Michael Vaughan might

0: About a three.
1: I couldn't. I was trying to think of the top order.
2: KP, I know KP was there.
3: Do you have a guess on the Australian?
2: Ian Bell there, I think.
0: Oh, the Schumannator.
3: Yeah, Ian Bell, yeah, he was there.
2: Yeah.
3: Do you have a guess on the Australian captain?
0: No, you should know this.
3: You actually should.
0: Famous
3: well, you should at least
0: family.
3: Get it between one or two.
2: Yeah, that's well, my next guess was good. I don't know which one it is. Yeah, one of the Chappell boys.
0: There you go. Yeah. Chappelli. Which one? Greg, Trevor or Ian?
2: Is it the one that hates Ian Botham?
0: No.
2: Okay.
0: That's Ian.
2: Yeah, so I was going to go Greg.
3: You would have been right.
2: Yeah. And honestly, I'm glad I wasn't. Yeah.
0: It's gettable, that.
2: It's very gettable. That Michael Vaughan really pissed me off. I've got a lot of time for Michael Vaughan and his analysis, too. That actually, that I can't. I've watched that doco three times, too. Jeez, that pissed me off.
0: That was an easy one, eh? Gettable.
2: Yeah, it was gettable.
0: Very gettable.
3: I told you it was gettable. I wasn't going to stitch you up like that, but I am glad that you didn't get it.
2: Yeah, I know.
3: It makes me feel a bit happy.
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0: 24 after 4, that can only mean one thing. It is time to find out who is in the Kattery. We'll get to a few more of your texts shortly, but Kattery and then Penthouse time on 8833. Fire through any nominations you have. Who's in there at the moment? Who's coming out?
1: Chloe Swarbrick's obviously in there at the moment, our resident Katerian. who else? Selfishness. Millsy put that in there last week. Double Standards are also in there. Guy, you put the All Whites in there.
0: They can come out.
1: Okay, the All Whites.
0: They've learned their lesson.
1: They've done their time.
0: Yeah.
1: The Hungy is in there, of course.
2: They can come out.
1: That caused a lot of stir last week, didn't it, Millsy?
2: Yeah, you're a nonsense.
1: Yeah?
2: Yeah, you are. Okay. That was beautiful food.
0: It was outstanding.
2: It wasn't at Little Master.
0: Outstanding, mate. It was.
2: It can come out.
0: Yeah.
1: Okay, it can come out then, according to you, bloke. and Braden had put Uruguay in there too. Ben O'Keefe in there. And that's about it, gents. All so, right. That being said, Kattery, for this week, over a weekend of sport, doesn't even necessarily have to be sport, as we know. What disappointed you? Who was a milk drinker? What really ruffled your feathers a little bit? Guy Havelt, we'll start with you.
0: Yeah, I struggled to get one this week, but yeah? I'm going to go with FIFA.
1: Okay.
0: I don't know if you've seen all the palaver around the red card handed out to the States.
1: Oh, yeah.
0: And then old big bad Don coming in and saving the day for the US and FIFA just going, yeah, all right, mate, if you want it changed, we'll suspend it. He'll conserve that suspension at another time, but not during the World Cup if that's what you want. All good. They must be one of the most sus sporting organisations, or not one of, they must be the most sus sporting organisation on the planet.
2: How true is that situation? Because I know the media can blow the stuff up.
0: Well, Big Don's got on
2: and
0: just tweeted thanks to FIFA. Thanks for helping out.
2: He could just
0: really
2: be
0: appreciate it.
2: Jumping on the back of it, you know, if it's been overturned,
0: mate.
2: So you're trying to tell me the president of the United States got a card overturned in the World Cup? you're saying that's happened?
0: The same bloke who got a FIFA peace prize. Because he's such a peaceful bloke.
1: Hmm.
0: I've got nothing against, like, Don, I laugh at some of the stuff that he does, but this FIFA stuff is just ridiculous. So the big giant, the big juggernaut that is FIFA, can spend a week in the Kattery.
1: Okay. There you go. FIFA into the Kattery. Matt, anything from you? And up to you, mate, if you want to chuck something in.
3: I think the only thing I can, like, rightfully put in the Kattery is myself.
0: Yeah. Self-appointment.
1: Good. I respect it.
3: Over the weekend, I went out and played some pool. I broke, and then the next person went. He proceeded to hit every single ball besides the eight ball. Then I had like one chance of redemption, missed everything. He hit it in the eight ball, and I was like, all right, probably should go home now. Yeah, so that was. Sorry for your point.
2: That is unlucky, though.
1: Your own disappointing performance.
2: You just need to work on that cue ball placement post-break.
1: Oh, here he is, a resident expert pool player, Kyle Mills, over there.
2: Just an observation.
1: Yeah, okay.
2: From what I've heard.
1: Yeah.
0: Mm. Wasn't it? Which one of you was it that was saying snooker was an easy game?
2: Lashes.
1: Me.
0: Yeah.
1: Yeah.
0: Sorry, that just brought back memories of that horrific.
2: That's a good Stoke text. Yeah, Ben Stokes in the Kattery. Missed that one, didn't we?
0: Yeah, that's true.
2: A very easy decision for me, Lashes, this weekend.
1: Oh, yeah, what's
2: very,
1: that?
2: Very, very easy decision. Well, you and I had a little bit of a boys' trip heading down to, because we went Thursday night. Little Master was working hard late Thursday, joined us Friday afternoon. So we thought we'll take the old golf clubs, the sticks, the weapons.
1: Yeah.
2: And we were up and about, weren't we? Heading our way down to Christchurch Town in Texas. And we're going 8:05 tee off. So we're up early breakfast.
1: Yep.
2: Dressed in our number ones, basically, out to the golf course for a tee off time. Got there, and I have video evidence because I took pictures and I took videos of this golf course, and we were cancelled from playing at the

0: Christchurch Golf Club because of a so-called frost that didn't exist. Fair Deacon, dead set, there was no frost whatsoever at Christchurch Golf Club on Friday morning. And we were given our marching orders to come back at 10 o'clock. To which it was chocker with all the members playing from 10 onwards. Out and out, absolute disgrace. Disgrace. On test match footy weekends, you got punters coming down to play some golf at your golf course and there's not even a frost in sight and you're giving those punters their marching orders. And they're going to stay there for a very long time when it comes to the cattery, right next to Chloe.
1: There was another couple that rocked up at the same time as us from Auckland.
0: Yeah.
1: Didn't they?
0: They weren't happy. Yeah, they were
1: ready to go. And look, usually you miss the mark quite often when it comes to your statements and your thoughts, but you were bang on here because I've played in 10 times worse down in Dunedin.
0: Yeah.
1: But for some reason, course closed. Come back later.
0: Little Master, you know more than I. Is that a pretentious golf club down there, Christchurch Golf Club?
2: Let's just say it's at the high end of golf clubs in Christchurch.
0: In Texas, yeah, Christchurch, Texas.
1: Royal Christchurch, I think they call it, unofficially.
0: I was furious because I'd never been more up and about for a game of golf to take on my old sparring partner over the lashes.
1: Yeah, I know.
2: You had been talking about it for the best part of a week.
0: Well, hole one sets up for the par fade. That suits me perfectly.
1: And that's in your game, yeah.
0: Correct. And I was looking to assert dominance early because I did on the car trip out there, just mentally, you know, probed them to get on top. And then, oh my, I just could not believe it. I had to take a video. I've got pictures on my phone saved. So any punter, hit me up in the future and I'll show you. There was no Jack Frost at all Friday morning at Christchurch Golf Club.
2: And let me tell you, everyone out there, we did not hear the end of it through Friday and Saturday.
1: Nah, good on you, Cole. You're bang on.
0: Well, that's just
1: you're
0: nothing worse. Packing your sticks and your golf kit.
1: Yeah.
0: Travelling around up and down the country to Christchurch, Texas, and you've got to cart them all the way back.
2: When you both got off the plane yesterday and you were getting your bags and you had your golf clubs, I thought, why the hell? What are they doing with the golf? And I was like, oh, yeah, they took them down, didn't even get a game. Completely forgot that you'd even...
1: It's disappointing because it is niggly going oversized and travelling with your weapons.
2: First world problems. Yeah.
0: Oh, the admin.
1: Okay, so the Christchurch Golf Club goes in the cattery. Nice, Millsy. Yep. In the cattery for me, I am putting Kyle Mills in the cattery, actually. I am. And no, this is a build-up. This is a build-up and I'm finally at breaking point, to be quite fair. I really am.
0: What have you got? I'm going to adjust my seating position.
1: I am,
0: right,
1: Kyle.
0: My old mate.
2: Do you find, just before you get into this, do you find that during the day when we're talking about who we're putting in the cattery and all that sort of stuff, he'll either be very non-committal or he'll say he's putting something else in there and then it turns out to be one of us.
0: Yeah. Here we go.
1: Nah, I've just realised, and
0: it's
1: more so
0: still here.
1: In recent weeks, Kyle, that we are actually on your time. And that's become more and more evident.
0: How?
1: If there's an interview at 2 o'clock, 1 o'clock, to wherever it may be, you just waltz on in at 2:03, 2:04.
0: Incorrect.
1: Oh, boys, I just got to make a quick hot chockey. Or just going to get something to eat.
2: That's
1: and you
2: true.
1: Waltz on in.
2: The hot chockey part.
1: Isn't it? It's very true.
0: Can name the last time this has happened?
1: Well, every week. It's actually almost a daily occurrence, right? That's what I'm saying. It's a build-up. We get to the airport, right, on Thursday night to fly down. Kyle's got all the time in the world to go do the wheeze. And what does he do? Decides, oh, Lash, keep an eye on my bag. Oh, we're literally like, there's no one left queuing up. Everyone's dead set on the plane. And then he decides to go and walk. Well, it would have been an 80-metre walk to the toilet and back. And you've gone to go do wheeze. And I'm waiting at the gate. I'm telling the Air New Zealand person that, oh, yeah, sorry, he's just had to go to the toilet.
0: Yep.
1: And then I see you. I look 100 metres further down in the distance and you come back out of the toilet and you're just waltzing.
0: Okay.
1: No urgency whatsoever. Like, absolutely none. And I'm looking here. I'm holding your bag thinking, I know you got 240 ODI wickets, but dead set. That doesn't mean you can hold up people travelling. You know what I mean?
0: Lash.
1: No.
0: Lash.
1: It's true.
0: Lash. Lash. So it's like spectators at the footy. Nothing's worse being on the plane for an hour 10 flight down to Christchurch, Texas, and people getting up and down, going to the bathroom, right? I get it done beforehand.
1: Yeah.
0: I get it done beforehand. And then on the plane, let's talk through that, because not everyone listening now was listening Saturday afternoon for the rugby show.
1: Yeah, sweet talk, the flight attendants to get us in the exit row. Yeah, I'm forever grateful for that.
0: You're not happy about that?
1: I'm grateful for that.
0: Oh, you're not happy? Cup of tea, few bickies?
1: Well, no, don't say few bickies. I didn't want the bickies, but you took four of them.
0: She offered four.
1: Little Johnny down row 36, he missed out on his cookie because you took four of them.
0: Sometimes on a boys' trip, Lash, you don't know where your next feed is coming from, so get the opportunity of four bickies. I'm taking the four bickies.
1: No, that's not true, and that's not fair. Point being, though, is, I respect that you don't go on the plane. I haven't done wheeze on a domestic flight since I was probably 3 years of age. But what I'm saying, you could have gone far earlier, right? And then the other thing.
0: Why was that? We were doing stuff, weren't we? Organising interviews.
1: No.
0: Yes.
1: As if you were doing that.
2: On Thursday night.
0: Yeah.
1: At 9 p.m. at night.
0: Who did we get in? James Meagher got hurt, organised him.
1: The other thing that you do that really irritates me, and I mean really, is you walk around with not two AirPods in, but you have the one AirPod in.
0: Yep.
1: And you're just on the phone, right?
0: Yeah.
1: So instead of holding up to your ear, you've got the one AirPod in.
0: Correct.
1: And you talk very loudly. Very loudly.
0: Well, I'm a big guy, Lash. Commanding voice.
1: But no one else needs to hear about contract negotiations with the Edinburgh Castle Rockers in the Christchurch Airport. Okay?
0: See, the level of someone's voice is dictated by the size you are. That's how life works. So a guy should have a very quiet voice because that's what he commands through his stature. Yeah, okay. Since I'm a little bit bigger, I'm entitled to have a bit of a louder voice.
1: Yeah.
0: Yeah.
1: Well, and just like you got through the foghorn when you went up to the Japanese joint at Auckland Airport and you pointed to the chicken karagi salad and you asked the little Japanese lady behind the counter, has that been there all day?
0: And that's a very fair question, Lash. What time were we travelling?
1: Yeah.
0: What time were we travelling?
1: That would have been at 8 o'clock at night.
0: 8 o'clock at night.
1: Yeah.
0: Fin thinking that chicken, every chance, has been sitting in that little hot warmer all day. I'm starting a boys' trip. I got test footy. Yeah. It's preparation.
1: Yeah.
0: I don't want to be sick.
1: And
0: that's a very fair question.
1: Yeah, she told you, no, it was fresh. And she just pulled the wool over your eyes, didn't she?
2: And he bought it.
1: I think if you're at a joint like that late at night, you're willing to run the gauntlet, okay? You don't deserve fresh chicken karagi salad, right? Just those little wee things, I think, we can just get out the nail filer.
0: Work on.
1: And just fine-tune those edges.
0: Okay.
1: And smooth out the rough parts, and you'll be a well-rounded individual. But at the moment, there's just a couple of things, particularly in the public forum, that just let you down.
0: Right, thanks, Lash.
1: Yeah.
0: It's a work on.
2: Life learnings with Lash.
0: On board.
1: Well, it's true. We got straight in the Uber. First thing he tells the Uber driver, geez, it's hot in here, boss.
0: Well, it was hot.
1: Hey, mate, do you mind just turning the heating down a little bit? He was actually a little bit taken back.
0: No, he wasn't.
1: How aggressive you were with
0: We connected. We connected. And every Uber driver, how many Uber drivers do we have over the weekend?
1: We would have, and this is actually a true story. We would have had probably, I don't know, 11 Uber drivers over the weekend. And Millsy said to me on Saturday night, he was very disappointed that none of these subcontinent Uber drivers recognised him as a former cricketer.
0: That's absolute bullshit.
1: That's true. That is true.
0: Hey, but hey, how funny was it outside here? When did we come home?
2: Sunday morning.
0: So Lash and I called an Uber driver here. He was great because it was a bit of a back entrance to get in here. I said to the bloke, it was Sanjay Patel, wasn't it? I said to Sanjay, we've had 11 Uber drivers this weekend and I rate you as number one.
1: Yeah.
0: He was like, oh, he's all up and about.
1: He was very thankful about
0: that. He was
1: that,
0: great.
1: Right?
0: His shoulders back. And then he drove out of here into that kind of little highway up front and he got the horn.
1: Pulled out in front of someone.
2: Must reviews in the space of 60 seconds. 22 away from 5. Jeez, we'll come back and do the penthouse shortly. Melzy and Guy on Sport Nation. 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
1: Thanks to SEN. 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

0: 18 away from five. We found out the people or things who frustrated us in the past week who got it put into the category. So now we find out the ones to celebrate when it comes to the penthouse. Do you have the names in front of you who were there and are coming out?
1: Yeah, I do, little master. It was, sorry. I've just been erased from last week's run sheet. Don't know what the guess is there.
0: No, that's okay. The Black Caps were in there. I know that. Yes. Daryl Mitchell was in there as well. I think the Black Caps might have spent the week in the Odin Ryan suite.
1: And the hospitality up at Russell was in there too.
0: Yes, true. Yep. Okay, very good. Same order,
1: yep. What do you got for us, Guy?
0: I'm going to put Luke Jacobson in there.
1: Oh, yeah?
0: A lot of questions about him before the game. Thought he was excellent. Absolutely excellent. Dominant, physical. Got everywhere, made a ton of tackles. Pretty happy for him, so he can have a rest. Well, not a rest, because I hope he plays again this week, but put his feet up a little bit in the Odin Ryan suite and rest up again for another big test this weekend.
1: In the Odin Ryan suite you're putting him in?
0: Sorry, in the penthouse. You guys can decide if he goes to the Odin Ryan suite, but he can get the penthouse treatment for a week at least.
1: Brilliant. Okay. Luke Jacobson goes in the penthouse. Matty, what do you got for us?
2: The person I want to put into the penthouse is, he's like the goat of football. It's Lionel Messi, especially because of his performance over the weekend against Cabo Verde. But then it got me thinking, he's been doing these World Cup performances since I was a month and a half old, and he's still doing it. And like, there's not many people that are on his level still to this day. And I think there's like not many people in sports ever who's had

0: going to put the spiral in the ten house from Cam Roygaard. Because not only did we get a lot of territory on Saturday night when it was executed, but what Cam Roygaard has done on the weekend with producing the spiral, he has single-handedly inspired a generation of young footy players to get out there to the park Sunday morning, Sunday afternoon, and work on the spiral. And I love that. So I'm putting the spiral into the penthouse.
1: And it was right in front of us too, wasn't it?
0: Oh,
1: jeez, you were up and about it.
2: The grin on his face.
0: I think he just quickly saw the penalty. Okay, what do we do? Looked into the crowd. Eye contact, spiral.
2: You just gave a little nod.
0: Yeah, there's eye contact there.
2: Okay,
0: yeah.
2: Millsy wants me to do the spiral. I'll do it just for Millsy. I think that's what went through his head.
0: And I didn't really get the beauty of it as well because of the lights.
2: You definitely did because I saw your face light up.
1: There was actually times, to be fair, for you, Millsy, where you were like holding your paper ticket over your brow.
0: I was, yeah, the lights.
1: To try and, you know.
0: Yeah.
1: Was it really? Yeah. Anyway,
0: did you not notice it?
1: Nah, it was. It was pretty. It was pretty bright initially, and then obviously you get used to it. For sure. I tell you who I'm putting in the penthouse, Millsy.

0: from them against Argentina. A superb one, in fact.
1: Yeah.
0: They were a little bit under strength too, missing some key personnel. And they dead set gave it to them. The RG scored a couple late.
1: Yeah. Some consolation tries.
0: Yeah, some consolation tries to even proceedings up. But that is a massive win for O'Flower. Without, as I say, Finn Russell and that on the road in Argentina, give them great confidence heading to Pretoria to play the box this weekend. Because they'll need to be arguably better. But yeah, brilliant performance from Scotland, picking up kind of where they, you know, they were brilliant against us in Murrayfield, you know, 6 months, 7 months ago. And now they're a side that are going to go from strength to strength, I think, the Scots.
1: Yeah. When I went back to go watch that game, so I watched the anthem. Quiet anthem, wasn't it? No Scotsman in South America at the moment.
2: They needed you there belting it out, Mills.
1: They're still at
2: America.
1: The Boston Red Sox game. But and on that All Black game last year, Lash.
0: Yep.
1: Finn Russell was very poor that night.
0: He was
1: very poor. Their best player. I don't know if he got rattled. We shouldn't be talking about a game that happened months ago, but I think he got rattled that night playing against the All Blacks.
0: Well, I actually think he's an overrated footballer.
1: Do you?
0: Yeah. But he's still a decent footballer.
1: Very
0: sure.
1: Good footballer.
0: Yeah.
1: Who did he play the week before the All Blacks? He was awesome. I can't recall. But anyway, we digress.
0: That we do. Odin Ryan Sweet, I think, will go to... a tough one, actually.
1: Does Messi, the Spiral... Little Master?
0: Luke Jacobson.
1: Or O'Flower.
0: We'll take a moment to think about that and decide, I think.
2: 12 away from 5.

0: Milsian guy.
1: Cup of tea, few bickies.
2: Well, no, don't say few bickies. I didn't want the bickies, but you took four of them.
1: She offered four.
2: Little Johnny down row 36, he missed out on his cookie because you took four of them.
1: Sometimes on a boys' trip, Lash, you don't know where your next feed is coming from, so get the opportunity of four bickies. I'm taking the four bickies.
2: No, that's...
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9: Let's turn our attention to the world of Formula One and another great performance by our Liam Lawson. More points for this talented young man in the Formula One season, but the British Grand Prix was a bit of a hectic one, a little chaotic. To help break it down, our favourite motorsport analyst on the show joins us, and Andrew Carline. A very good morning to you, mate.
10: Good morning. How are you guys?
9: We're good. Yeah, late night for you, I'm sure. Your thoughts on Charles Leclerc and what was a chaotic end to another dramatic Grand Prix?
10: Yeah, it was. Well, it certainly was. I mean, Kimi Antonelli had the race sewn up, didn't he, until he had that unfortunate off that damaged his front wing. Well, in fact, actually, I don't even know whether it damaged it, but something got lodged in there that stopped it from working properly. So he, that was really bad luck for him, because there's no doubt that he was on his way to yet another victory. George Russell got lucky with the safety car. I feel a bit sorry for Lewis, who pitted for tyres and lost his place. But then he would have had the 5-second penalty anyway, so probably under safety car it wouldn't have made much difference to the overall positions. But it's tightened the title race up, I guess. George is now 25 points behind Kimi in the championship, which is, you know, I guess that's a whole race still. But if Kimi's luck holds, it shouldn't be too much of a problem. But I think George is kind of lucky to be where he is, to be perfectly honest. I don't think he necessarily deserves to be there. Which is probably what a lot of the punters are saying as well.
9: It's not a sport where the teams tend to take bad news or errors on the chin, is it? And when FIA, the governing body, comes out with a statement afterwards saying the safety car, this lap message that was displayed was done so erroneously due to a software error, I imagine there will be a lot of angry team bosses knocking on a lot of doors over the next couple of days. What do you reckon, Andrew?
10: Oh, look, 100%. And the software error, really? You know, how hard is it to turn the lights off on the car and come in the lap before so they get one lap race? You know, I think it's just a muck up by the race director, unfortunately. But it shouldn't take away from what was an extraordinarily good, another good result for

0: he made up those places at the start. Commentators once again ignored that and said, oh, what a great start by Arvid Lindblad. Well, it was actually an equally great start by Liam, despite Ethan Hadjar trying to drive him off the track on a couple of occasions. He actually sent him right off the track. So I imagine there's probably not going to be a lot of love lost between those two now.
1: And has this always been the case for Liam? Do we just put the past behind them, be mucked around so much? Now he's feeling like he belongs in a team that believes in him. What is he doing differently? What does it stand out for you in terms of the way that he is driving out there on track?
0: Well, I think he always had it in him. I mean, you know, you'll remember Christian Horner when they put him up to the top team last year. He said, oh, I think he's got a higher ceiling than Yuki Tsunoda. And I can guarantee you that if the two were racing in the same cars this year, he would be consistently finishing ahead of Tsunoda. I just think that it was really bad luck the way that they started off and they managed him really badly last year. So I think if you put him in the Red Bull car now, he'd be doing as well as Hadjar. I don't think there's too much between the two, to be perfectly honest. And if rumours are true, then Max Verstappen's in talks with McLaren. If that does happen and Max moves on next year, then there'll be a seat open at Red Bull, which, you know, Liam could stick his hand up for, to be honest. I don't see that it would be a bad move for them to have him in there. But on the other hand, they'll probably want Oscar Piastri if he's going to be the one who makes the sacrifice at McLaren.
2: Yeah, but we hear so regularly, Andrew, that, oh, he's under pressure for his spot. Oh, there's another driver to come in. If somebody's going to get moved at the rotating seat policy they seem to have at the Red Bull wider family. Do you think the string of results puts that to bed, or will this just be something that sits with him for as long as he's with this team?
0: Look, I mean, the team has come out and categorically said, after the last race, look, I don't know where all this talk's coming from. It's certainly not coming from us. We're very happy with how our drivers are doing, and they should be too. You know, the team is doing well. He's, Lawson now is only a couple of points behind Gasly who's in ninth place, so 3 points behind. So Gasly's on 42, Lawson's on 39. But as far as which is a big improvement for him, but as far as the teams go, Racing Bulls are up there in sixth, you know, and only 1 point behind Alpine now. Long way ahead from seventh place. So for them to be up that high, you know, they can't be dissatisfied with either of their drivers, really. I think why change what's working for you?
1: Let's talk a little bit of Constructors Championship, in particular Ferrari and Mercedes. Look, Ferrari, two on the podium. Is the gap closed in terms of performances, or has Mercedes still got a little bit left in the tank?
0: Oh, I think Mercedes has still got the edge, but I think it does depend on the track. With this system they've got this year, which most people hate, I have to say, with the 50-50 power split, it's the teething problems haven't really, they've been ironed out to a certain extent, but there's still a lot of backing off and sort of power management going on around a fast lap, and I think that's unfortunate. That is going to get changed. I think by the 2028 season, the power split's going to be back to about 60-40, which will be better. 60 in favour of the ICE engine and 40 in terms of the battery. But, you know, it's hard to know exactly. The way that Ferrari have been improving is encouraging, but on the other hand, you know, there's always talk that Mercedes have got still more upgrades coming. It seems to all be about the deployment of the power. That's where the speed seems to be coming from. I think if you put a 3-litre V10 from back in the old 2004 era in these cars, they would be blisteringly fast. And then that would be a true test of who actually had the fastest chassis. But at the moment, because it's all about how you deploy your power and how efficient you are in doing that, Mercedes definitely still has the edge, I think.
2: Yeah, well, certainly in the drivers' championship as well, Antonelli still holding a lead over Russell despite a four.

0: Good morning, boys. I'm great, thank you.
1: Yeah, now Dagger was there watching, and he gave his report yesterday is that you just you played with your food against a hell of a young talent in Ollie Dunbar, but he said, you could tell he was just doing it with a cancer head, ruthless, showing no signs of letting up. National title again for you. What does that mean for you?
0: Yeah, mate, it's always a pleasure to come back and play that. I had to, he's a good kid and he's coming up, so I had to, keep him where he is. So I also brought in Izzy to watch just for that intimidation factor in case he tried to do an upset.
1: Right, I've got Paul Cole here. Wait, is that Izzy Dagg in the stands?
2: Well, I get to the Boy Fitness Centre and I roll up and I go into the gym and Colesy's warming up with his trainer, who I'd like to know a little bit more about, Scott Logan. He's a fantastic bloke. Mm. But I said to Colesy, who are you playing? And he goes, oh, that kid. And Ollie Dunbar, who has the same trainer as Colesy's, down the other end in his own little corner, warming up by himself. And then I go, oh, you poor fella. And then he walks off. But it was such a joy to watch. But Colesy, you were just absolutely dominating out there. But just tell us about Ollie in particular and this young kid and the future for this young fella. I know he's got big, you got high hopes for him.
0: Yeah, no, he's he is a real good kid, and he's doing all the right things. He's moved over to Europe, which is, at his age, 19, 20, it's a tough thing to do. So, I'm very impressed with his attitude, and his game's really good. And at that age, he's a lot better than what I was. So, yeah, we don't want to pin all our hopes on him, but, he's got a good attitude and a good head on his shoulder, so I'm sure he'll go far.
2: Colesy, what is it like? It was such a joy to be there in the stands and seeing all these young kids, aspiring young squash players going down to watch you. What does it mean to come home and to play in a tournament? Look, because let's be honest, you could probably be anywhere in the world, but you're always coming back to New Zealand to give back.
0: Oh, it's cool, mate. It's, I've obviously got, people gave back to me when I was a junior, and I looked up to a lot of these squash players. So it's cool to see, the sport I love in such a healthy way back here. And if I can help that in any way, then, I love coming back. It's, it's been a long trip for me, this one. It's not really what I want to do, if I'm being honest, but I've loved it, mate, just to see all the kids running around and happy to see, good squash back on the, New Zealand. I loved it, so I'm happy to do it, and it's the least I can do.
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3: 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Kuwait walk off. A prince enters the pitch. A referee is confronted. And suddenly, football turns into theatre.
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2: 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Grabbed by Little Bros. Little Bros takes the lead from Arkansas kid Don Corleone. Little Bros, it's Hayes again. Little Bros, 3/4 of a length.
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5: Rugby League is being working faster than ever to expand, and it looks like we could be at 20 teams within the next couple of years. That's great news in the context of another New Zealand team, and many people are excited about that. I have my reservations on what impact expansion has in sport, and I want to delve a little bit deeper than that with somebody who's been there, been part of an expansion club as a player. He's coached around the world through both rugby and rugby league, a great thinker of the game and a hell of a bloke as well. It's an absolute pleasure to bring onto the show David Kidwell. How are you, Kiddy?
6: I'm good, Sam. How you going?
5: Mate, absolutely flying. Thank you very much, mate. Now, we talk about expansion, and for those unaware, one of your first gigs in the pro game as a player there with the Adelaide Rams came in during the Super League War. The club only lasted for a couple of seasons before all that expansion led to it coming back under the fold to the NRL that we know today. What's it like coming into an expansion club like that? It's set up and suddenly there are players coming in. You are foundation members, exciting in the same way, but it's not always set up for success.
6: Well, the mighty Adelaide Rams, geez, you're taking me back 30 years now, Sammy, you know. You're making me feel old now.
5: I feel old too, Giddy, it's okay.
6: I've still got some of that gear there somewhere. I think the wife tried to get me to chuck it out, but hey, listen, like, I was a young 18-year-old Māori boy that was an opportunity to obviously play and live out my dream, and to go to a place like Adelaide was pretty cool, actually, because it wasn't like a Sydney place where it was, big lights, big city. So it was a really good sort of stepping platform for me to go from little old Christchurch to the Big Smoke. And it was an exciting time, obviously, with the Super League Wars and everything like that, and getting players together. It was very exciting. But the expansion, listen, you need a bit of an ecosystem, I think, to feed the top team. Also, the big thing is the money as well. So those are two things that you obviously need. You look at the Dolphins, they've got a successful team. They're getting it right. They've got really good

0: how those teams go with the expansion. And then, they're hopefully, New Zealand gets their second team.
1: So for a history lesson for those who didn't follow rugby league closely or are too young to have experienced it, in 1995, the Australian Rugby League, as it was called at that time, grew out to 20 teams. The Warriors, one of four teams joining the comp. The Super League Wars hit shortly afterwards, and in 1997, there was one 10-team comp, which was Super League, and a 12-team comp, which was the ARL, before they came back together for what became known as the National Rugby League, the NRL that we know and love today. And a lot of those teams fell by the wayside, including your beloved Rams, mate. Mergers happened, expanded. My big concern is, I saw in the weekend footy for the NRL this weekend, Kitty, I thought with the Origin players missing and with some of the top teams out as well, and obviously a few injuries, as the NRL expands, while it offers opportunities like for players like yourself who will go on to have outstanding rugby league careers, there's also some who gets playing footy, and I'm worried about whether the level of games and the quality that we see every week in a week in, week out for a comp like the NRL will be there. If there's enough players to make 20 teams at the standard it is now.
0: That's the question that I think we're all sort of wanting and hoping. There is enough players if they get them from the right places. You look at all the Pacifica players and the Māori players that are out throughout the NRL. That could be a place where they could really tap into and expand their player pool. Living back in Dunedin I haven't lived back home for 30 years, living back down there, and just the talk around the Warriors and rugby league, I've never thought that when I first left. So there's definitely an excitement about the league and about another team. The NRL have really got to look at setting up the teams to succeed, and that's giving them compensations and making sure there's a real connection with the community. The players and the level of the games, soon to be seen with, obviously the Perth Bears coming in next year and then followed by the Chiefs.
2: Davey, Izzy here, mate. Appreciate you jumping on the show. If anyone knows Christchurch, it is you. You've got a big mural there in the city, so you know exactly what floats the boat down there in Ōtautahi. You know the depth, you know the community, you know the club scene. Is there a pathway system that could be implemented down there in Christchurch? Can you see it having a huge effect on the rugby league community in the south?
0: Yeah, I think there is, and there will be. I talked about tapping into the minor Pacifica sort of regions. You got Samoa, you got Tonga, you got Fiji. You've got really good people down in Christchurch who, really love their league down there. Obviously when I was brought up there, down there, league and rugby union were actually on level, at the club level. Obviously I left, but, with the Warriors, you look at the new stadium, the support of rugby league down there, but they need to really connect with the community. I think that's a really big thing that they need to do, and make sure players and get a couple of big name players that will draw people to come to Christchurch, and I think that's the way to go.
1: Kitty, you've coached all around the world. You've coached in Japan, up in the UK as well with Leicester, been part of the Argentinian setup as well, now based up as the defence coach for the Highlanders in Super Rugby. These are some of those countries we spoke of. Super Rugby put their reach into in Argentina and Japan. It felt like it was moving in a big way. They've had to rescind the other areas now. We've lost a team out of Australia the other year. This year we've lost Moana Pacifica at a Super Rugby. Those are my fears with expansion, is sometimes you can go too big, too bright, and not put the right foundation in. As you're part of a competition now that has lost teams in the last little bit, it's important to make sure you're consolidating.
0: Yeah, definitely. You know, it was very sad to obviously leave Moana Pacifica to the competition. But again, you know, you need to look at, you know, it's all about the numbers and the people and obviously the TV.

0: big part in the money in the game. But I think, you know, if you set it up right and you get really good connection with the communities, which is a big part, you know, you have that ecosystem coming through, you know, you can set yourself up to success. And then the competition actually looks at, okay, what does this new team or the teams need? What do we need to set them up for success so it doesn't fail? And, you know, big thing, I've said it again, about the community, about making sure that, you know, you got good roots coming through that feeds the number one team.
1: Yeah, I'm with you, Kitty. And before we let you go, mate, life at the Highlanders, season one under the belt, looking forward already to next season. How'd you find Super Rugby as a comp being part of it, and how are you enjoying the Highlanders life?
0: Yeah, it's freezing down in Dunedin. I won't lie. But look, great people, good people down there. Really enjoyed my time there. We were obviously disappointed with our season. You know, we started off well, and then towards the end, we just couldn't win those crucial games at crucial times. And there's a lot of lessons there for us. And we're looking forward to seeing watching the NPC this year. And you know, I've gotten to know the players a lot more, which is great. And then, going to the next super season, all guns blazing. So I've got another stint down there. So I've joined a golf club. So that makes the time go a bit better, is he? So, really looking forward to the competition. I watched the ABs on the weekend. I thought that was a great game with the French. So I'm looking forward to the All Blacks, watching their games too, coming through the next couple of months.
1: Hey, Kitty, it's always an absolute pleasure to have you on the show, mate. Always great to catch up. One of the most passionate men around both rugby and league I've come across in my life, mate. We've had a few people text in going, I didn't realise that David Kidwell has recently saw a photo of you, the 1993 New Zealand Under-16s Union team. So a bit of heritage on both sides, mate. People find pics of you everywhere.
0: Jesus, yeah, no, that's a long time ago now. Young 16-year-old. I was the young 16-year-old.
2: Just wow. Hey, Kitty.
1: How good. No, thanks for wash your mouth out, Izzy Dag. He made 100% the right move. And all Kiwi fans will agree with me. I'm not going to let that one slide, Dagger. Hey, David Kidwell, thank you so much for your time as always, mate. Look forward to catching up soon and enjoy the warmer climes of Sydney during the super off-season.
0: Nah, thanks, Sam. Thanks, Izzy. Pleasure.
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1: 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He had the most points ever scored in a decider. Immortality is now guaranteed.
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7: When you make your life choices for your career and things that you do, or just following your dreams, some people that's going for a run, some people it's reading more books. Not our next guest. Flynn Chisholm likes to find things and throw himself off them. He likes to find things and lift himself up on them. And he likes to see walls and go, I wonder how fast I can get up that. In short, the man is, respectfully and wonderfully, a lunatic. And he joins us on the show now. It's a very good morning to you, Flynn. It's stoked to have you here. Izzy has the first question for you, though.
8: Hey, Flynny. How are you, brother? Quickly, first and foremost, where are you? What are you up to?
9: Kia ora, guys. I'm currently in Norway, southern Norway, in Kristiansand. I'm just doing some jumping and climbing around the northern hemisphere.
8: Okay. A very simple first question, but I back myself at a lot of things. I back myself at beating Rory McIlroy in a driving contest. You know, I reckon I can go to the Olympics for pole vault. I probably don't think I could do this. So the first question is why? Why do you find the biggest cliff and jump off it?
9: It's a good question. I would say, like, from the start with progression, you kind of crave more height as you keep progressing, I would say. But I would say it, like, really forces you to be, like, very present with yourself. Like, it forces the flow and prison focus, especially when your life is on the line, I would say. And I think I've got quite the addiction for it now, that putting myself in those life or death situations.
8: Before we get to those moments where your life probably flashed across your eyes, give us an understanding of some of the things that you have achieved over the last, or however long you've been doing cliff diving, speed climbing. Like, talk to us about the journey that you've been on.
9: Yeah, so I'd say as soon as we hit COVID is when I kind of transitioned from, like, playing footy, basketball, hockey, or the team sport into some more extreme stuff. Started a rock climbing straight out of COVID. I got pretty good, pretty fast, and started speed climbing. So I've been doing that for four or five years now. And got to, as soon as I came out of school, hopped on the World Cup circuit and started traveling, doing speed climb World Cups, World Champs, and competing with Olympian Julian David, who's also from Tauranga.
7: Yep, sure is.
9: Yeah, and I think when I didn't qualify for the Paris Olympics, which Julian, the little bugger, got in front of me,

0: I kind of that summer is where I started death diving. You know, all my mates were doing flips off the rock, and I wasn't good enough, so I started doing like massive staples, as we'd say in New Zealand. And from there, I started learning tricks. Got a job in Norway where their national sport is death diving, and from there, just fell in love with the sport. Kept climbing a bit as well. So yeah, doing a bit of both.
1: Did the title death diving ever put you off just a little bit, Flynn? Like, it's cliff diving sounds, yeah, I can get on board with, okay, it's a cliff, I'm going to jump off it. Death diving, that's the time that word's in a title, it just kind of makes me go, do you know, it's not for me.
0: Oh, no, it sounds pretty sick, I reckon. It's a pretty cool sport. I feel like it's how Americans think of rugby in New Zealand, you know? It's like American football without helmets. You know, they'd think that's crazy. So, yeah.
2: Talk to us about the record. In 2025, you're in Mallorca. You probably stumbled across this cliff and said, yeah, that looks rather high. I might have a crack at it. Tell us about the distance. Tell us about how fast you're going, how much free fall time you're actually doing whilst jumping, and tell us what the record was.
0: Okay, so the record was 40 and a half meters in head first into that staple form, and which is like 131 feet as well. I found the cliff probably a day before I jumped it. So I was asking all over the island, I need a 40 meter. It was my goal for about a year, and I did so much training ahead of it. Rocked up to this cliff, and the cliff, I don't know if you guys know, like, it's super gappy. So I was on top of the 40 meter cliff, and I couldn't see where I was landing because of how far I had to jump. I was throwing my rocks, and it's like what cliff jumpers do, and I couldn't see where I was landing, and my safety yells out, you're dead if you land there. Like, I hit another rock. So I throw it a little bit further, and it's like, oh, yep, you're still dead. And I'm like, oh my gosh, I have to push so hard. So I threw one more rock really far, and they're like, yeah, you got a 2 meters clearance. I'm like, okay, that's all I need. I was like so locked in, had like 15 people there as safety. And just counted down, sent it. I think I reached like 105 kilometers per hour into that staple form. And yeah, that was the New Zealand record. And I think I was the sixth person at the time to do a 40 meter death dive. So I was pretty stoked. And it was a dreamy day.
1: So when your safety, speaking of Flynn Chisholm here, who's clearly a madman, but we love him to pieces for joining us. When your safety is saying, you're dead, try it again, you're dead. Did any part of you go, oh, well, that was fun. Okay, let's just climb back down. Like, was there any point of you that thought, look, if the safeties are saying I may die doing this, that's if it goes even perfect, you're throwing yourself head first into water. How does your mind work? And that's not critical. Does your mind work, okay, well, I can still find a way, I refuse to give up? Or is there part of you that goes, walk back home?
0: Yeah, it was a pretty interesting state. There was 15 others that could have called it as well, because I couldn't see the landing. But when my final rock hit the water, that 2 meters clearance, I knew exactly my capability and my jumping capability to make the gap. And after I threw that last rock, I said, silence, start filming. And I think there was just a minute of complete silence. Like, everyone was watching me and I was just looking dead straight. And then I was kind of saying my last prayers. I'm a Christian. And I just yell out 3, 2, 1 and go. And it's very strange. Like, before the jump, you're just filled with so much fear. Like, I'm scared constantly. A lot of people don't realize that. They think I'm just a maniac, but I am so scared a lot of the time. And to think about throwing your body off 40 meters head first is very scary to me, but I like it's just managing that fear and your capability at the time.
1: My hands are sweaty just listening to that.
2: I can only imagine. I've got to know your dad in the last couple of weeks, and I can't imagine what he's going through whilst you're doing this, but he backs you, he supports you. Has there ever been any moments, if we can share, of near death, potentially could have gone horribly wrong?
0: Yeah, I had a recent one in March. I was in the Karangahaki Gorge, close to Waihee.
1: Yeah.
0: And I was trying my freestyle PR, which is when you do a trick into the water, into a death dive. So I was doing a 540, you face backwards and you do 1.5 spins. And I may have miscalculated that gap. I had jumped it previously and like just normally, and this was my first time doing a trick. So I threw my rocks, jumped, spun, and then spun again. And when I spotted the water, I didn't spot water, I spotted rocks. And I'm like, oh no, I am gone. Like, this is 27 meters as well. Like, I thought I was going to land straight on rocks, rolled onto my side to miss the rocks. Like, and I knew where I was landing was a meter deep. So I had to like pretty much flop so I didn't go that deep, still hit a rock underwater. And, yeah, I had the water, I was in so much pain, coughed up heaps of blood, got a mega concussion. And, yeah, that was probably the scariest moment that I've ever had. And, I think a couple days after that, though, I think it was the happiest I've ever been, just knowing that, like, I got out of that.
1: You're not dead. Yeah, it helps. Wow.
0: Yeah, now, but definitely I was probably that close from the rock. Like, out of the water, yeah.
1: So, look, we're talking, yeah. Speaking, Flynn, about the other achievements as well. So, speed climbing, you go great guns. You're hanging with Julian, you're doing a hell of a job. He is a real climber. Not to mention the death diving record set, competing around the world. You're also managed to set yourself a record for pull-ups. Now, another one.
3: It
1: all. What? Why? What makes you go, I want, because you did 4,000, what was the number?
2: 110.
1: That's more than I've done in my entire life. I reckon there might be more than me and Izzy have done collectively in our entire lives. I might have your 10 covered, but that's about it. But what makes you think I'm going to put my body through that for a day? What clicks that off?
0: I just like doing really hard stuff. I don't know. It like really excites me. And I was helping my dad with the socials for the gym, and I'm like, I think this can get some socials going if I attend this challenge. Because I know Goggins. I met him. I met Goggins,
1: you met Goggins
0: when he was in Auckland. Yeah, in Auckland at his expo. And I was a big fan. You know, everyone was carrying the boats and logs at that time. And his record was 4,010. And I'm like, and I told him, I did tell him, I'm going to beat your record. And he kind of just laughed at me and whatever. Yeah, I decided it was halfway through March this year. I'm like, in a month and a half, I'm going to go for the record. I know my climbing background, like we train heaps of weighted pull-ups, one arm pull-ups and stuff. I'm like, I think I can do 4,000 in 24 hours.
2: He did it in 14.
0: Yeah.
2: Oh.
0: Yeah, I will say after that 14 though, like my arm, I couldn't straighten out my arms fully. It was pretty painful. But yeah, I crave that stuff. Love it.
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4: 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Kickoff 8:15 tomorrow night, thanks to our mates at SEN. 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
9: Hey, Dagger.
10: Oh, so you're going to wear it.
9: Where do you want to start?
10: I don't think you had
9: where
10: that on, actually.
9: Do you want to start
10: probably,
9: today?
10: Probably should take that off with some of those comments yesterday.
9: I'm having my moment. You can have your rebuttal in a moment.
10: No, go on then. Explain yourself.
9: Thank you. State of Origin 2026 concluded and Queensland choked. Queensland choked in a massive way. That was an underwhelming Queensland performance. New South Wales are champions of State of Origin. Mm. They did it. The Battlers from the Blues, monumental outsiders, they got the job done against the Queensland team who had it all in front of them. They were at home. They've dominated this series. The master coach, who apparently was having his last crack, many people expecting Billy Slater to move on. But what they came up with, welcome, Queensland
10: good
9: fans.
10: Strategy from Queensland. Oh,
9: to find out.
10: Were great.
9: To find out. You've just found out what it's like to be a New South Wales fan, Queenslanders. Well done. You're the favourites, big-time favourites. Everything's going your way. Nothing suggests you should be losing, and you find a way to bottle it. Queensland lost that game just as much as New South Wales won it. New South Wales produced a performance that, as I mentioned yesterday, there's only one way, just one way, for New South Wales to be able to win, and that had to be at this arena, finding something to produce that kind of result. But they couldn't have produced that result if Queenslanders had stood up and got the job done.
10: Gee, you've been thinking about this all night. How am I going to come in and talk about
9: 70%
10: this and blame
9: 70%
10: Queensland?
9: Completion rate from Queensland in Queensland. 70% completion. All the Blues tries came because of errors out of Queensland. And it was done. They held their nerve.
10: You get forced to make errors. Pressure starts building. Nathan Cleary running an
9: absolutely
10: clinic.
9: Which is why all the upsets happen.
10: Big

0: Mitch Barnett, good. Cam Murray.
1: Yep.
0: You know, like there was Hudson Young. He was on a bit of a tear. He took a lot of those things personal. Now, look, I thought they were on for the full 80. They deserved thoroughly deserved to win that game. And you could tell that they had a lot to play for. They had a lot to play for. There was a lot of speculation, a lot of conversations leading into this. And the emotion on Laurie Daly's face following that, you could see it meant a hell of a lot to him.
1: For sure.
0: He was raw, emotional. I asked him the question straight after whether he's going to continue on. I think he's already made up his mind, and I don't know if he'll go around again, but, mate, that was a performance. Performance. And it's quite funny, you finish the game, Sammy, and there's a lot of talk, you know, Ashley Klein's name's brought up constantly, and, you know, there's a lot of blaming, but I just think New South Wales thoroughly deserved that win. They were on another level. They played a game that was fast-paced, very limited mistakes. They put them under extreme pressure, and pressure provides opportunities, and they took them. So, well done to Laurie Daly. Great coach.
1: He's not a great coach. Do you know how I know that?
0: Why?
1: He said so. He said so himself. He says, it's not about being a coach, it's about being a leader. And that's what he was with this effort. Now, he has said that, you know, about people having a crack and making it personal, that he found that really tough. And I couldn't agree more for him. I've been very clear with my criticism of Laurie Daly in the job. I adore Laurie Daly. One of my faves of all time. He did not get the tactics right in game one or game two. He did not get the interchange right at all. And he said that's exactly what he's prepared to cop. Selections, tactics, interchange. His words in the interview post-match with Channel 9. I've got a clean conscience, Dagger. I know you think that I made it personal, and I didn't go after the guy at all. I said that those are the things that New South Wales were lacking. They got it right on this occasion.
0: You got to back a coach selections. Like, everyone's talking about Jack Bostock, and yeah, the butchered the first opportunity on the left hand side, but it's a big place. You know, turn around, got caught on his in goal, got out, saved that. That was a desperation moment. So I don't know. Like, just got to kind of back a coach when they make these selections. Like, there's going to be probably multiple selections this weekend for the All Blacks.
1: And we're going to question. Looking forward to talking about it.
0: So, well done, New South Wales. Well done, Laurie Daly. Fourth team ever to win a decider.

0: back. He missed a couple, particularly that one with Brad McBeth.
1: 50 missed tackles, Jagger. 50 missed tackles.
0: Yeah, that was, like Cam Munster was falling off a couple, and, you know, that Liam Martin moment, he ran through them and offload to Stephen Crichton, and then Marky Mark on the outside just puts Selwyn Cobble on skates, offloads on the inside to Nathan Cleary. Yeah, they just looked a bit off. Which is weird. Playing at home, Suncorp decider in front of their own fans and people, and they just, yeah, they looked a bit flat.
1: Here's a stat for you, Dagger. The last three games at Suncorp Stadium, won by New South Wales. Mm. Two of them deciders.
0: Mm.
1: I'm not saying the fear factor's gone, but it's not what it once was. It's not this impenetrable fortress that you can't get through, can't get past, and you're beaten in the mind before you get there. They showed up, but I was proud of what New South Wales put out, for sure.
0: So they losing their fullback.
1: They did it losing their fullback. They did it losing their winger. Those are two very hard interchanges to cover. And Queensland moved it out there, got some exposure, got themselves a chance within that match. But the simple fact remains that it was the Queensland errors that kept giving New South Wales those opportunities. Another point to be proud of if you're a New South Wales fan, Nathan Cleary has now officially

he was player of the match. He scored the most points for New South Wales now in the history of Origin. Man of the match, Wally Lewis-Middle for man of the series. He had the most points ever scored in a decider, and they could have taken another 2 points after that last try to really ice it and own that point, get to 20 points individually. He didn't care about that. He wasn't there for that. Immortality is now guaranteed for Nathan Cleary. He will be a rugby league immortal. He has to with his club form. He's done it now at this level too. That's it. All the haters can now just quietly go file away in a little box. I had fun last night. That was good. I enjoyed that. Queensland fans, how'd you go? Had us up on the text line, 8833. If anyone wants to come talking about how they've been hard done by refereeing decisions, please don't think I haven't come unprepared on that. I'm ready for you. So I invite such a conversation.

0: Millsy and Guy.
1: We would have had probably, I don't know, 11 Uber drivers over the weekend. Yep. And Millsy said to me on Saturday night, he was very disappointed that none of these subcontinent Uber drivers recognised him as a former cricketer.
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1: It's true.
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4: Former All Black, he really did tip the scales when the All Blacks played Japan at the 1995 Rugby World Cup, coming off the bench late. Kevin Schuller, welcome to the show. How are you, friend? Great to have you back on the station.
5: Yeah, great, man. Good. I don't always get intros like that. I might get you to send me a copy of that lovely intro, brother.
4: Oh, you're very welcome. Thank you so much for joining us. I must admit, the Nations Championship, it's very easy to poo-poo rugby these days and kick it. It seems like what the cool kids do. And we don't give a lot of love to world rugby. But the Nations Championship, if first impressions are a thing, they made a really big impression on me, that group of games. What say you based on what you saw last weekend?
5: Well, two things. One is I think the concept's great because it gives all of the games right through the year meaning. You know, you see that in some of the, you know, European rugby where they play a few different comps and leagues in it. So, you know, just the fact that we're playing tests now that are going to contribute to what happens at the end of November, I think fundamentally is really, really cool. And there was a few surprises. Some awesome rugby. I mean, Australia, brilliant start. What were they, 24-12? Ireland get ahead very late, and then they, you know, Aussie got a chance to win it with a kick, you know, and so those sort of games were great to watch. High scoring games too, probably surprised me. South Africa, again, you know, England, couple of yellow

0: surprised me. But then, you know, with guys like Willen, who's their first five, running the cutter, you never want to count out Scotland. So I think the concept's great. And, yeah, the first round, if it carries on like that, we're going to see some great test footy.
1: Oh, we saw some great tries. Scotland, tip the old captain of Scotland. Some of the tries they scored in Argentina were absolutely mouthwatering. But let's be honest, it all kicked off, quite literally kicked off with New Zealand and France. And boy, did they deliver. Yeah. That game was played at such a pace. We spoke to Tana Umanga, defence coach, yesterday, Kevin, and you could tell he was probably the only man not enjoying that contest because it was difficult for the defences.
0: Yeah, you know, well, it's really interesting. There were two different styles. I mean, you know, France, what are they? Number right up there with us in the women. You know, South Africa's a little bit out in front. But France, even if they send a B team, we know it's going to be a very good team anyway. They, you know, they won the Six Nations. We seem to play our attack to get a couple of three players free in the last 15 metres. And France seemed interested in trying to get that last person away down that 5 metre and then keep the ball alive. And both teams really, in large part, did that really, really well. Yeah, and so we saw some incredible tries out of the back of it. And, yeah, so Tana will be wanting to figure out how he plugs that last gap and to make sure that we can, we don't want to leak like that too often, but great to see some awesome tries. Great to see our man Will Jordan knocking on the door of greatness too, eh?
1: Yeah, a lot of us were clamouring for him to be a fullback, and we saw a lot more of him over the last couple of years, but it's hard to ignore the output on that right wing. Do you just keep him there?
0: Yeah. I personally, I've had chats with this a few mates through the week, I think he's played his best tests on the wing.
1: Yeah.
0: He's played his best footwork games for the Crusaders at fullback, but a slightly different style again. And maybe there was a little bit of uncertainty right through at the end of last year, but you look at his early test and when he, you know, and he's come back from a, you know, significant knee injury, but he is such, he's a world-class finisher. And if you take these, all of our discussions now, we're transferring 16 months ahead to a Rugby World Cup final. And I just think that he'll stay on the wing as the key guy and they'll see who partners him on the other side. We know he can cover fullback if we need him, but I just love seeing him finish on the wing.
1: Reuben Love as the first five pushes McKenzie back to 15.
0: Yes.
1: Has he done enough after one game? Are you willing to say, right, you've just got to give this guy time in the saddle? He's clearly the best number 10.
0: Yeah, again, we're thinking about the big long game here, which isn't that long when you think 16 months. I'll be 60. But the thing with, they know what, I think we're already at, the first five's going to come out of Reuben Love, McKenzie, Barrett, Bodie, or Richie Mwanga, right? And if there's an injury, Josh Jacob maybe. So the thing is, with those other three, we already know what they can do. And whether they play five tests this year or 10, they're still going to be there or thereabouts. The guy we need to get confident up on the world stage is Reuben Love. And he needs to be given the opportunity. So I was saying last week, give him 80 minutes. I was stoked they did give him 80. I hope they give him 80 again. Because he's the guy that has to grow into his boots. He didn't get a chance last year, and he's shown on Super Rugby that he deserves it. And I played with his old man too, so I'm a little bit biased. So I played with Martini. So I want to see Reuben play a lot of tests this year at first five, and those other old guys are going to support him because we're going to win this World Cup as a team.
1: And I also saw McKenzie get into more dangerous positions, a little bit wider in the second, third channel, where he can take on players in broken play because he is electric. If you're not

0: from 20 metres sideways to go 50 metres forward sometimes. And I've always been a bit of a, last line of defence. He's, 85 kilos dripping wet. But he's very courageous, and there are other ways to manage that, which I'm sure Tanner and crew will be thinking about to make sure that your 15 doesn't have to make too many tackles. But his speed will still knock a guy out. But that guy, counter-attack, attack, vision, yeah, he's a freak. And, again, with the certainty and the way the All Blacks are playing, like I said, trying to get three guys free down that last 15 metres, Damien's, him and even Bodie, when he comes back into the play, will be brilliant in that role.
1: First game of the year can be a little bit clunky. I don't think it was that from an attacking perspective. France, similar. You're going to get comparisons to the previous regime for obvious reasons, right? Such a dramatic change of New Zealand rugby to remove a coach. It just doesn't really happen.
0: Yeah.
1: Did you see any evidence of a big shift tactically? Did they look like a different coach side? Because it's similar type of player that they are using.
0: Yeah, I'll tell you, there's a couple of things there. So, yes, I did. And maybe that's just the excitement of the first test, but I think didn't Ruben Love say he only kicked the ball five times? And, I mean, there and that is just a significant difference. And that's not necessarily going to be the type of test match that wins the World Cup final either, but certainly the ability, when the opportunity's there to, let all hell break loose is definitely what the All Blacks going to want. Then they're going to want to make sure they've got an absolute forward pack that just bows to no man. Great to see Tyrell Lomax getting his 50th. He's one of the best in the world. The All Black forward pack over the last few years have really started to come forward in leaps and bounds, I think, and there's a whole range of players that will arguably be fighting in competition for that spot. The whole front row, effectively, the reserve bench changing. I know Renz isn't into the bomb squad concept so much, but you bring Pasili Otosi, George Bauer, Simonson and Tukiaho, and now, they're just exciting names to see come on the paddock. So, I'm just excited all around. But you are seeing a different style. I think he wanted to see a little bit more out of their lineout maybe this week. Think having Triple Vice back will bring a little bit of calmness and a bit of control there. Dowry was awesome last week.
1: Wasn't he? So,
0: yeah. And he's a big man too. He's 120 plus clicks, I think. So Josh Lord was good too. But I just love seeing Triple Vice on the paddock, whether he's in at lock or six. So he'll bring real control to that type five.
1: Italy's had a great 6 months. Australia, Scotland, England, I think they beat too, if I'm not mistaken.
0: Yeah.
1: They were disappointing against Warner Dunes' Japan. They're officially now Warner Dunes' Japan to every Wellingtonian, fair to say. I really like Menon Cialo and Ignacio Brex in midfield. They got some nice players, but I just wonder if Italy believe deep down, Kevin, that they can beat the All Blacks. I still think they're one of those teams that are in that camp.
0: Yeah, faith's an interesting thing, isn't it? When you've got to believe something that you can't prove to anyone, and that may be a step too far. I think they'll bring huge passion. They'll bring, like you say, they have had some significant wins in Six Nations, but then Japan humbled them a little bit, and Japan, again, plays that really fast, high-tempo continuity game that, if you've got 7 seconds at a ruck to get organised, my grandma, your nana can get organised, but when you've got 1-2 seconds to get organised, life gets a bit tricky. And that's where the multi-phase stuff, I think, will really put Italy under pressure.
1: Yeah, the speed of the ball you're referencing there, that was so evident in the All Blacks-France game. I think France had 77% of ruck ball between 0 and 3 seconds. Like, that's how quick...
0: Yes.
1: They were able to recycle against the All Blacks. I think the All Blacks were even higher. And I'm leaning now to the Australian game. You saw them against Ireland. They're rolling back some of the big guns, France. I cannot wait to watch that one. I'm a little bit worried for Australia.
0: Yeah, well, that's an interesting one. How many tests have they had in the last couple of years? And even when you go to that Lions series, one moment where the Aussies are just playing this phenomenal attacking game and they not so well, but they don't finish. The back end of their games, they'll be disappointed. And I'm sure that's where Joe and his crew will be going, well, how do you transfer that? You don't want to ever go negative. You don't want to ever go back into your shell and try and defend a lead, because that's the worst way to lose. But they need to be better at really stopping. You've got to get better at stopping a team that's 5 metres from their try line, because I think that's where they really struggle. And if they can get good at that, they'll be knocking people over and they'll be climbing up the world rankings, that's for sure. Glad we're playing.

0: them late in the year, a bit later.
1: Yeah. Before I let you go, Kevin, Kevin Chula with us from Royal Black, and really enjoyed chatting to you, Kevin. I've got to finish with the old dun-dun-dun. South Africa. It's an enormous year for New Zealand's South African rugby rivalry for obvious reasons. They've just put 40-odd points past England. I don't know what to read into that because England are really struggling. They've forgotten how to tackle.
0: Yeah, and like you said, they, you know, and I think the South Africa with their bomb squad, and they really apply the, they really just beat people into submission. I don't think they'll be able to do that to the All Blacks, and I think that's part of the, one of the great things about the prep, you know, for next year is that tour for us is so good because it'll lay it all out clear where we're at. You know, because if you're a South African coach on any of those representative teams, you're probably just going to say beat up the Blacks on the weekend, you know, make sure none of them can play in the test. Whatever they'll do because they're just so passionate. I remember 1995 when we first got there, they were so welcoming and they loved us and we'd go and meet them in a pub or saying, oh, welcome to South Africa, great to have you here. As it got closer and closer to us in South Africa being in the final, you know, you'd walk past them, they'd literally drop their shoulder into you, some of them. Like, that's how, and it's just out of their

0: so glad these tours are back because it's the real test. And it's also an awesome opportunity for a coaching group to really build a team right through, knowing you've got your big test, knowing you've got your effective midweekers. Everyone finds their place. The whole team helps each other. So I think it's actually brilliant prep for next year's World Cup.
1: Kevin, you got me thinking, because you went to Japan after the 95 World Cup, right? So you missed the 96 tour. Any regret? Yeah. Obviously, Japan worked out beautifully for you, right? And there was lots of positives. But have you ever thought to yourself, what if I just hung around one more year?
0: Oh, I think you always have that. But I mean, I don't tend to carry too many regrets about the past. I love that opportunity. You had a few personal reasons to go. There's a, your body was not exactly 100 at times as well.
1: Yeah, but, that's fair.
0: So there's always, everyone's got their little reasons, but they watching that team in 96, do what they did was just incredible, to win that test series over there. So I was as proud as punch. I was, punching the sky when I was watching those ones as well. But, it's just going to continue that amazing legacy that we've got with us in South Africa. There's a lot of rivalry, but there's a lot of amazing lifetime friends, I think, get made out of those battles on the pitch. So, be pretty amazing tour to be part of, wouldn't it?
1: Yeah, just stay away from the caterers, something like that.
0: Hey, mate, the other funny thing was, I think it was built up to that final, and we stayed in Joburg, and like they were so lovely and polite. And the night before the test match, I swear, they were just cars just driving around the hotel, tooting their horns, like 4 a.m. It was just ridiculous. Anything.
1: Oh, I love that. Anyway, I love that type of behaviour. Brilliant. Brilliant stories as always, Kevin. Real treat having you on. Thanks so much for your time.
0: Thanks, brother.
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6: Do appreciate our next guest holding the line while we got through to Thad. He loves Thad. He'll be okay with that. Hello, Grant Elliott.
7: Oh, good morning. Good to see Thaddeus taking preference there. I like it. I do like that a lot. Yeah. It's been a busy 24 hours for me and the Life Flight team, as you know. But
6: yeah. Did it go all right yesterday?
7: It was awesome. I mean, we raised $585,000, which is incredible.
6: Wow.
7: I think... You know, maybe everyone's saving money because they just feel like they can't go anywhere at the moment because it's tough out there for everyone. So we're just so grateful that everyone's there to support us. There's 1,000 people there. As you know, Daniel, it's a great day out. And there were some notable items that I looked at. There was a split ends guitar.
6: Ooh.
7: That went for over sort of 20. And then there was a really cool, it was called the Magnificent Sevens, and it was the best number sevens to have played for the All Blacks. And that was quite a notable item. But, yeah, there was, you know, the classic Ronaldo shirt. There was a Haaland shirt, Erling Haaland shirt. That was in the silent auction. But, yeah, it was a great day, and now I'm back focused on the Saturday session, swinging both ways.
6: Brilliant. We can't wait to get you back in studio once this World Cup is over. Congratulations to you and everyone involved in that Champions Lunch, raising so much money for an amazing cause. Cause to still celebrate, Grant. We thought it was important to still get you on to review the Black Caps win against England in that Test series, hijacked by Ben Stokes and the circus that is England cricket, and the world is sort of just focusing in on them. I don't know about you, Grant, I felt for the Black Caps that they didn't get the attention they deserved.
7: Yeah, it was a glass off. I mean, you know, it was quite well documented that Tom Latham, now one of the most successful, probably the most successful captain we've had in terms of the wins that he's had, India overseas and now England. You know, it took a lot of gloss off the New Zealand boys and the England media. I saw something come out now that, now they want to impose some restrictions, like no drinking the day before the game and no drinking a day after the game.

0: did behind the stumps, some of the catches he took, like to get Jofra Archer in the one innings, was amazing. But England just couldn't, and it's quite strange because in county cricket, that's kind of what you get. You get medium paces, keeper standing up. They just couldn't get find the right line and length. And Nathan Smith and Matt Henry are just unbelievable in that regard. So I think we beat them at that game. But there was a lot of off-field stuff happening with England. And in the modern game now, I think that maybe you might see more of that happening in Test cricket because a lot of guys like Daryl Mitchell, he likes to bat out of the crease and take LBW out of play and dance down the wicket. The keeper standing up just totally negates that. So that was amazing. I think that contributed to the win, but also the batting. You know, solid partnerships, Rachin Ravindra, Devon Conway. I mean, there's a number of names that actually stood up and did well. Glenn Phillips.
1: Well, they all did. I think five of 600s were scored by the Kiwis. And we'd rightly pointed out, you know, that player had been lean there, this player hasn't done it there. But credit to them, that they put those doubts well and truly out of our mind.
0: Yeah, and I think we play well as a unit. Like every time we win a series, you go, oh, there wasn't just one standout. I mean, Nathan Smith obviously got player of the series, but there wasn't just one standout. And I think we always do play well as a unit, and that's what makes New Zealand cricket special. So as soon as we lose that, I think that we just become like every other team. But we play extremely well as a unit. We've got passion for what we want to accomplish. And I think, you know, Tom Latham, I think, rallied the troops extremely well. And our fast bowling units, you know, watching O'Rourke, Jameson, Henry, Nathan Smith, there's just, you know, like, it felt like just a couple of months ago we had like Bolt, Wagner and Southee. And now we've got these stocks that look like they're thriving, especially in those conditions. I do have to say that it was quite funny because obviously those guys have been, or some of them have been omitted from the ODI squad. But Gavin Larson, the head selector, he said he was quoted on Wednesday, and this I read it on Crick Info. He says, "I'm touching wood here." And I was like, that's an interesting way to start a sentence. We are reasonably in a good position at the moment in New Zealand cricket, where we've got a number of good quality fast bowlers. So I just, I don't think you should ever say I'm touching wood here. It's just, It can be construed in a different way.
1: Well, we did it with Jacob Duffy, who was our best bowler in 2025. He returns for this series in the West Indies that starts 6:30 tomorrow morning, if I'm not mistaken. And I'm looking forward to getting another glimpse of Matt Fisher, the Northern District speed. He is quick, isn't he?
0: Yeah, I think he's got a lot to learn. He went to Zimbabwe with Ben Sears, and he's had experience. And I think that's what we do well with our players. We sort of blood them gradually in series. So different conditions. I think someone like Jaden Lennox, I hope he gets a good go because I think these conditions will suit him. But watch out for, you know, there's been talk about this youngster called Vitell Laws from the West Indies, and he might actually play for the West Indies without having played a professional game. He's a 19-year-old left-arm wrist spinner. Coached by Nikita Miller, the former West Indies left-arm spinner. I don't know if you remember him. So he's been added. Nikita Miller's been added to the support staff, which would kind of suggest that maybe this 19-year-old might actually get a game. And it's always cool watching a left-arm spinner. You know, you don't get to see a left-arm wrist spinner operate. So that could be quite an exciting inclusion. And, it's a start of preparation for 2027 World Cup, right? So these games are actually, they're not just a muck around. This is for the 2027 World Cup. So they are serious in West Indies conditions, which are tough. Good one to watch.
1: Yeah, Vitell Laws, you're so right. I've just brought up his profile in Crick Info. I've never seen this. There's nothing. There's nothing there except for a string of matches he played in the under-19s. So, that would be quite a step up.
0: Yeah, and it sort of reminds me of it. You know, I remember when I was in South Africa, and because we had played against Hamish Marshall at South Africa under 19, and Hamish Marshall was called into the squad and played his first test match without scoring a test 100, I think. I think his first test 100 may have been for New Zealand, or his first class 100, sorry.
1: First class 100, right.
0: Yeah. Hadn't scored a first class 100, so always exciting when those players get an opportunity and they've sort of been, scouted as being something.

0: something special. So watch out for that one, Daniel. Maybe a few bets to be made.
1: Yes. Well, we look forward to having you back in the seat for the sporting tips you should run a mile from in the coming weeks, friend. Thank you so much. Do appreciate it. Go well.
0: Thanks, fellas. Love the show. My favourite show.
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0: Oh, nice to hear that music again after a couple of weeks off.
1: It's nice. Good stuff. It's good stuff.
0: This is the good, the bad, and the ugly of the sporting week. You can always contribute and try and steer us in a direction. You can do that before we play this. We give them about 20 past.

0: 12 each and every Saturday. You can text us 8833 in future weeks, or if you just want to make a pithy comment about the show, the current state of sport, more please. We do love your contribution. All right, the good, the bad, and the ugly for this week. There's not three of us, so we won't do one each. We'll start with the good. Good probably doesn't sum up this game. It was great. It was fabulous. It was niggly. It was controversy. There were some outlandish takes after the game. The World Cup is fixed, Huck. Don't you know this?
1: I do, yeah. Fixed. No, Zico said so, yeah.
0: It's fixed. Argentina is going to win at the FIFA.

0: more than a willing accomplice to raise the stakes even more. Who had Egypt going up by 1-0? Not many of us. Did anyone have them going up 2-0 with arguably one of the best counter-attacking goals of all of the tournament?
1: Well, what a handful he's proving to be. And Hassan, it's a sensational passage of play. Here comes Salah, sending it forward. It's Zico! It's...

0: devastating for Egypt if this is ruled out.
1: After review, careless tripping committed by number 19 of Egypt in the offensive phase. Final decision is called confirmed breaking.
2: Oh, letter of the law, it's probably a foul, isn't it, Hark? But the feels, the feels, the neutral, I felt devastated for Egypt with that.

0: He's on his own. Support arriving. It's at the feet of Haitham Hassan. Alarm bells ringing for Argentina! 2-0! This time it's going to stand. Mustafa Zico was denied a few moments ago. He's not about to be denied again. And Argentina are 2 behind. And the clock is ticking for the holders of the World Cup. Are we going to see a shot here from Egypt?
1: Yeah, 67 minutes are up, go by 2-0, right, Huck? And all the journalists around the world. The extraordinary career of Lionel Messi has come to an end after his side was suddenly beaten by Egypt in the round of 16 of FIFA World Cup. They're not going to score 3 goals. They're not going to score 3 goals. Should we pick up the action in the 79th minute? Messi. Egypt 2, Argentina 0.
0: Looking to start to turn it in their favour, and they are back in the game. Argentina right back in it, Cristiano Ronaldo. 2-1, and there is time for the defending champions. Romero gets them on the board. Got Montiel over on the far side. Plenty of blue and white shirts inside the penalty area now. Block made by Lachine the first time. Lautaro sends it across. It's swept in!

0: statement. The bad, Huck, what have you got for us?
1: Ooh, the bad. Wednesday night, first of all, wasn't a very good spectacle for the pinnacle of rugby league. But even more so, I know this. The bunker is getting a lot of shit for this, but understandably so. It's pretty blatantly obvious. And for some reason, just punishing New South Wales fans. Just get another win. Not another one. I mean, if they somehow get it out, I don't know. It just wasn't a very good game, Daniel. So, yeah, this is the bad.
2: And they're picking tee off. Hang on.
3: Let's confirm, Nathan.
2: Confirm the try.
4: He wasn't tackled. He's got the ball away. Brad Young scores on the siren.
1: Even the commentators couldn't believe it, Daniel. A heist for the ages.
0: It wasn't. They didn't steal it, though.
1: Nah, they did win pretty comfortably.
0: They kind of dominated. Didn't they score the first three tries?
1: Oh, yeah, yeah. Look, regardless of the knock-on try or not from Bradman Best, they still win the game, I think. But just be better.
0: Well, I'm a Maroons fan, so it absolutely sucked. It was terrible.
1: Yeah. I'm a relative neutral.
0: That's all I'm going to say. Yeah. We're petty on this show. Yeah. Deal with it.
1: Yeah.
0: All right, the ugly.
1: What was ugly?
0: Oh, dear.
1: Yeah.
0: Oh, dear.
1: That was roll tape.
0: Yeah, it's roll tape.
1: Just roll tape.
5: So I saw the play, and I'm a person that loves sports and was a good athlete, and I understand sports really well, really well. I didn't know what the hell a red card was. When I found out, I said, you got to be kidding. This referee, who is a little bit suspect, if you check his past... I don't want to say that because I don't like to create controversy, but very suspect. If you'd like, I'll provide you with the past. He made a call that nobody could believe. You know, even people on the other side, they said, oh, we got lucky. Wow, that's... yes, I asked for a review by FIFA. I spoke to a man who's highly respected, and by the way, whose level of respect has gone up tenfold. And he was good before this started, but, you know, he really pushed it in this country. I'm the one that got them to do it. It was not Biden. Biden was asleep.
1: Look, Daniel, sorry, I got to jump in here. How much irony was in that clip? You know what he said? First of all, he understands sports really well, but then it cut to him saying, there was a red card. I don't know what the hell a red card is. He understands sports really well. A good athlete.
0: Through the roof, under the bus, complete integrity. Like, it was a harsh red card, but I can understand, like, if you actually read the laws, like, he did endanger a player by standing on his lower leg.
1: Also,
0: like, you don't judge intent.
1: Correct. But I think the most ironic thing
0: harsh,
1: about it.
0: But there's no standing why this should have been suspended.
1: No.
0: It is nothing more than political pressure.
1: Absolutely.
0: You've had Andrew Giuliani, you know, the mayor's son, who's now head of the White House Task Force. This was reported in one of the Times journals, and he said, we spoke to them, and rightly so, with all the federal funding we've given them.
1: Oh.
0: So that would have been mentioned in this chat.
1: Absolutely.
0: To me how that, like, what's going to happen from here? Well, nothing, right?
1: Yeah.
0: Explain to me the difference between this, Huck, and what has happened to the Nepal Football Federation.
1: Who have
0: been kicked out of FIFA. They have basically been suspended, right?
1: Mm-hmm.
0: Because FIFA has strict rules requiring all members and associations to manage their football affairs independently without outside interference from governing bodies. So the Nepal government sort of got in the way of the local footballing board's election because it's a cluster there. But the way around this is a political entity can apply pressure on FIFA, and that's fine.
1: Yeah. Pretty ugly.

0: You know what the worst part about that entire clip is, though, Daniel? He said he doesn't like creating controversy. What's been going on the entirety of this year?
1: Well, it came back to bite him and his team on the ass.
0: Oh, yeah, they lost. So.
1: I think he cut them off at the knees.
0: Yeah.
1: United the world against them. Mm-hmm. And those players who have a bit of a history of getting stage fright on big games.
0: Yes.
1: They knew, and they did not handle it at all well. So the footballing gods remain undefeated. That was our good, the bad, and the ugly of the sporting week. You may want to chime in with your own suggestion on 8833.
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2: 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More clutch than MJ in the playoffs. It's time for Hoops with Huckleberry.

0: Let's talk some hoops with the great man, Hoops with Huckleberry. Let's talk some gaudy numbers. Someone's just got really rich.
1: Oh, yeah. Victor Wembanyama. And he's he could have made even more, but he's taken a pay cut, Daniel, which is following a very similar trend to Jalen Brunson, actually. He's just signed a five-year rookie extension, Supermax deal, worth $252 million, which is just absurd.
0: Pay cut. He says pay cut. And I know what you're thinking, Lister. How on earth is someone who's getting 437 million New Zealand pesos over the next 5 years, salary alone, taking a pay cut?
1: Yeah, pretty insane. He could have made more.
0: He could have got more.
1: I think he could have made more if he played 65 games next season, he could make more. But with the way the NBA is kind of set up now, people taking rests. I mean, he's 7'5". He gets injured quite a bit.
0: And also $50 million is enough.
1: Yeah.
0: It's more than enough.
1: Yeah, it's enough.
0: Don't you think?
1: Yeah.
0: Don't you think 50 million's enough, people? I'd be comfortable with 50 million.
1: I'd be pretty comfy with that too, man.
0: Yeah.
1: But, yeah. Nah, it's a huge amount of money. But he could have made more if he was healthy enough, but unfortunately he's not. But very, very good job from Wemby. Well deserved. But in more news, Daniel, in more dramatic news, actually, surrounding this Giannis Antetokounmpo trade to the Miami Heat. Obviously, Tyler Herro was an asset to go to the Bucks. It seems like Bam Adebayo, that is, one of the star players, obviously missed the 83 points from last season. They don't get along that well. And a few messages were leaked from Tyler Herro following this trade, basically saying he wasn't a fan of Bam and he didn't think he was very good, essentially just talking smack about his teammate behind his back. And Bam confronted Tyler Herro at Las Vegas Summer League. Obviously, neither of them are playing, just supporting their respected teams, and have got into a physical altercation on a practice court,
0: right,
1: apparently, which is very funny.
0: So grown men at a preseason tournament having a fight on another court.
1: Well, I mean, they're probably not playing or anything. I think they must have just got into it. But, like I say, started when Adebayo approached Herro about comments the guard made critiquing the center on social media after their seven-year run in Miami ended. So it turned into a physical altercation after that. Shams Charania, obviously the ESPN insider, reporting that. So a bit of biff. I'm looking forward to Miami versus Milwaukee this season.
0: Hell yeah.
1: That's some good stuff.
0: Hell yeah. Yeah, and we'll talk more about some of the big free agent and trades in the offseason in the coming weeks, too.
1: Oh, yeah,
0: there's
1: definitely
0: so many to get a head around.
1: Oh, there's already been so many.
0: What's the number one head-scratcher for you?
1: Oh, where does LeBron James go, Daniel? That is the biggest one. That's the biggest one because the thing is with LeBron, he's kind of dwindled it down to three teams, the Heat, the 76ers, and the Cavaliers. So it turns out he'll probably be heading back to the Eastern Conference. He's going to be taking he's open to taking a veteran minimum contract, which is still about $4 million a year, but I don't think money is the worry LeBron James at this point.
0: Because so many teams are sort of struggling with cap space, he can then
1: pick and choose. Correct. But I think teams are getting frustrated because this LeBron James, where does he go saga is essentially stopping teams from making other signings to fill out their roster because of the chance that he might choose to sign with their said team. So,
0: well, it's unlike him to hog the highlight, the limelight.
1: No.
0: Maybe he'll do a dramatic television program where he'll sit down in
1: the decision,
0: consciously organized interview with someone and he'll reveal it.
1: Mm. But I've also saw reports that there is no rush into LeBron making a decision anytime soon. I think he's actually on holiday with his family right now, so I think he's away from his agent, from the NBA limelight, which I just think is hilarious.
0: On a banana boat.
1: Yeah, it's basically what it is. But
0: yeah,
1: that's LeBron.
0: Not with Chuck and Gavison.
1: No.
0: Anyway.
1: A few other stories, though, surrounding this.
0: Yeah, Kawhi Leonard.
1: Yeah,
0: this is back to the 06.
1: This is very fascinating, isn't it, Daniel? So obviously, my Los Angeles Clippers trading Kawhi Leonard to the Toronto Raptors, back to where he was in 2019, that one-year stint where they did win a championship. Very, very good performance from one of the superstars of the NBA. A pretty big package, a couple first-round picks, some pick swaps, along with Brandon Ingram and Grady Dick to the Los Angeles Clippers. However, this trade has yet to be confirmed as Kawhi Leonard is still undergoing a investigation surrounding last season. I think we covered this on the show when it did unfold.
0: Yes.
1: Surrounding him potentially being paid more money through that tree growing random government non-profit that went under.
0: Endorsement.
1: Yeah, whatever it was, there was extra money.
0: And it was worth upwards of $30 million US, right? Yeah.

0: messages towards the Clippers. And Kawhi basically said, if you don't trade me to the Raptors, I'm not going anywhere, which is in a different country. So either he's trying to run away from the FBI, or he actually really just likes Toronto.
1: Yeah, and this is a massive story because the company actually went under, and yes, I think their co-founder was charged with fraud.
0: Exactly, like, this is what I mean.
1: Like, there's something really smelly
0: super
1: going
0: fishy
1: on here.
0: Yeah. So yeah, that's what's been going on over there. But well, a bit closer to home, Daniel, the Tall Blacks were in action their last FIBA Asia World Cup qualifying window. They played Guam on Monday and the Philippines the Friday before. First of all, I went to both games. Thank you to BBNZ for taking Will and I there, my podcast co-host. It was bloody awesome. Friday night, a sellout.
1: On the junket already, mate.
0: I'm
1: taking
0: on the junket.
1: Backhanded. Oh, my God. Like, tall as he sees it, he won't now.
0: I'm taking...
1: He won't now. They pulled him off.
0: Look, I'm taking...
1: He's like Kawhi Leonard.
0: I'm taking a page out of Grant Elliott's book. So... Friday night, Spark Arena, sellout in the crowd, 9,461 people. I'd say there was 85% Filipino fans in attendance, and it was seriously
1: They're awesome Filipino fans, aren't they?
0: Daniel, it was I think it's the best basketball game I've been in New Zealand.
1: Awesome.
0: And it was a double overtime thriller, 106-102. The Tall Blacks did come out on top, and it was just an absolute spectacle. One hell of a game. Thoroughly enjoyed that. And then they had a couple of days to recover before playing Guam, where they blew them out by, I think it was over 50 points. On the North Shore, Event Finder Stadium, the home of basketball in Auckland before Spark Arena sort of took over. And that was a very entertaining game as well. Some huge performances from some young guys, Sam Mananga, Tane Murray, Kylan Davison in particular. But that puts them through to...
1: It's an important one too.
0: Yeah, the big one against the Philippines. They still would have advanced to the second round of FIBA World Cup Asia qualifiers.
1: Yeah.
0: But they take their wins into this next group. That's kind of how it works. So they now face Syria, Iran, and Jordan.

0: 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The action doesn't stop when the final whistle blows. 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
1: this is unbelievable,
0: NRL, supercars, international cricket, and so much more. 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
6: We talk about UFC MMA. We've just had breaking news coming out of CKB, right? This is the gym, or actually was the gym, of Israel Adesanya, because he has just dropped this about 20 minutes ago on his Facebook page and his Instagram page.
7: Just give me a moment. Sorry, Stephen. It's somehow gone for a little bit of a walkabout.
6: Okay, well, should we just break the news ourselves?
7: I think we should, shall we?
6: Okay, Rav, spit it out.
8: Let's go. Let's saw it in full news term. Breaking news. Former middleweight UFC champion Israel Adesanya has announced that he has left the City Kickboxing Gym. In a piece to camera, Adesanya said on his social media he told coach Eugene Behrman in May that he will not be returning, stating that insanity is doing the same thing and expecting a different result, that this is the best decision for him and wants to grieve in peace. Adesanya started training at CKB in 2009, 10 years later winning the undisputed UFC middleweight championship title. He last fought in March this year, and despite a four-fight losing streak, is still contracted to fight in the UFC. And we will have more updates to come at midday straight out of City Kickboxing Gym from their striking coach, Mike Angove.
6: Wow. Actually, we've got that. We've got what he said. Okay, let's hear it from the horse's mouth, as they say.
9: So Wednesday, 20th May, I spoke to Eugene face to face, and I told him I am not coming back to CKB. This was something a long time coming behind the scenes, and we have an understanding.
6: Wow. Okay, he said Wednesday, the 20th of May.
8: Yes.
6: It's the 10th of July. Rav, you know Adesanya intimately as a journalist, as an interviewer, as an expert. Reaction?
8: Shock. Shock because obviously Israel Adesanya has been at this gym for so many years. Shock because obviously he's made this announcement within his gym for a little while now, as you've just alluded to, and we're finding out about it now. And a little bit of sadness. I am hoping that this hasn't, that this isn't due to a fallout of some sort, because his message is quite stern in how he is saying what he has brought to City Kickboxing. And I just hope that, you know, once a fighter, always a fighter, and that he does have a fight home somewhere else. And yeah.
6: Well, okay, if let's just take this a step further. Where could he go?
8: Anywhere he wanted to.
6: Is there anywhere else in New Zealand, which is home for him, he would go? Everybody would be wanting him, but he'd be wanting the right people, because it's always been about people for him.
8: I would be probably more inclined to think he might look offshore.
6: Any thoughts?
8: If that was the case, or if he created his own, you know, that could be another option too, which a lot of our fighters do post their careers.
6: Okay, so for you, in the terms of the wider sphere of the MMA market in this country, does that have any effect? Or is it just, oh my God?

0: oh, this has happened. And now people are going to go, why? And will we ever get the truth?
1: Yeah, there's going to be a lot of why. And this isn't just going to be New Zealand news like we're saying today. This is going to be international breaking news. So it'll be very interesting to see what people know or think they know, or, you know, people's opinions of what's been happening with his relationships at City Kickboxing. There's been a couple of murmurs coming out over the last few months about relationships within that gym. So it's probably not surprising for many that this is a possible result.
0: I suppose I could throw this one out. He's not a champion anymore. They have another champion in Carlos Ulbrich. I just wonder whether maybe the fact that he's not the big dog in the gym currently in a relevant sense and Carlos the champion, maybe that's got him. Who knows? I mean, it'll be a wonderful thing to figure out what goes on. You better get on the phone because we're going to talk to Dan Hooker of all places. Now, this happened before we saw Dan. So we will ask him the question because we're going to start profiling UFC 329. It's the return of Conor McGregor, but at welterweight, not lightweight, against Max Holloway. And this is the main event at UFC 329 this weekend. Also, TJ, Tony Johnson, is going to preview the All Blacks versus Italy today because that's happening at the Caketon. Oh, I can't call it the Caketon. I'm always going to call it the Caketon.
2: I think it's Henry Stadium isn't it?
0: I know it's Henry Stadium. I would rather be called Bob Stadium.
2: Bob
0: sounds such a nice name. Henry's a bit, yeah. Casey Franks is going to talk to us after midday after we hear from, hopefully, Mike Angove, or get an official line from CKB on the split between Adesanya and the gym. We talk about the Tall Blacks. Of course, they're in the second round of qualifying for the FIBA World Cup. That qualifying goes right through to March of 27, of all places. But they beat up on Guam, but they were pushed into overtime. I think it was double overtime against Philippines. Ricardo's going to talk about the World Cup. Yeah, and that, well, no surprises, or was it a surprise? France 2-0 over Morocco. And we have a lovely chat. I have a lovely chat with Michaela Brake. She's Nia, Michaela Blyde, about being a mum and being a sporting mum and getting back into that whole vibe of a thing. So I recorded it 2 days ago. I've got to say, it's one of the loveliest chats I've had in a long, long time. You know, when you come out of having a chat with someone, you go, oh, that's nice. Yeah, it was. Anyway, that's what's going on. So if you've got some thoughts on Adesanya splitting with CKB, the gym that helped him to be a world champion, under the tutelage of Eugene Behrman, 8833 is the number, 8833, or you can call us if you want to, 0800-150, I've forgotten the number again, 0800-150, what is it? I'm having a senior moment.
2: 0800-150-811.
0: It's seniors morning. Hey, maybe that's what it's 11:08. I should be ready for Dan Hooker. Is Dan Hooker ready to go? We've got Dan Hooker on the line. 1 minute away. Okay, that's fine. So that's what's going on. So the breaking news today is that Israel Adesanya, UFC champion, multiple UFC champion, has split with the gym that gave him the opportunity to become a world champion with some very, very smart people in that gym when it comes to coaches. 0800-150-811 or 8833. Okay, time to talk UFC with Dan Hooker. The Hangman joins us right now. Hey, Dan, how are you? You there, Dan?
3: I certainly am.
0: Mate, I have to ask you the question straight up. What's your reaction to Israel splitting with CKB?
3: No one tells me anything. That's what I... nobody tells me anything. It kind of is what it is. He's on a bit of a skid at the moment. He wants to make some changes, so I can definitely understand it. You know, we've got a lot of fighters at City Kickboxing. There's a lot of up and comers and stuff like that, and he wants more individualized training. So it's just something that fighters do. You know, after they take a couple of losses, it's nothing out of the ordinary for a fighter to look for greener pastures.
0: Yeah, that's great. I love that sentiment. Has there been any sign?

0: from what you've seen of maybe not being happy at the gym, or is it just, do you think this is a purely a professional decision?
1: I'm about as perceptive as a shoe, so I don't pick up on much. But I haven't seen him around the ways since really after his last fight. I haven't seen him in the gym. And it's been kickboxing too much. So we could kind of guess that something was up, and he's done a bit of traveling around and a bit of moving and shaking.
0: Yeah.
1: So it's not really out of the blue for the boys or any kind of real surprise.
0: Okay. Well, okay. So maybe there's nothing into it purely as a professional decision. Mate, let's look at UFC 329. It's the return of Conor McGregor against Max Holloway. A crack number two at this one. It's a long time since. I mean, he's been out of the gym for five years, McGregor. What chance do you give him of getting past the ring rust and getting a win here?
1: I think he'll be dangerous early. I feel like his real kind of saving grace is that he's got the fight at welterweight. So it's usually, you know, that's two weight classes above Max Holloway's usual weight, and it's a weight that McGregor's looked pretty handy at before. You know, he knocked out Donald Cerrone at welterweight, and still Nate Diaz at welterweight, and it's kind of fresh territory for Max. He's obviously knocked out Justin Gaethje and has fought Charles Oliveira at lightweight, but still it's a big gap to cover. I'd say that the downside for McGregor is the time off. Combat sports is just not something that you can pick up and put down. And that's a tale as long as throughout history, fighters coming back after long layoffs has not bode well for them.
0: You're a number of people that in the MMA sphere, the UFC sphere, that have suggested he will probably need to get it done early because he might not go the tank might not go the full five.
1: Yeah, but he's always had a rubbish tank. It's not like his gas tank was rubbish 5 years ago. So I doubt he's taken 5 years on the couch. And then he's all of a sudden, he's a cardio machine. If he does, I'll be going to the shop and buying the same couch as him.
0: do you think they went to welterweight because they couldn't make lightweight? The weight?
1: No. McGregor just does. He's allowed to do whatever he wants. If he wants it at middleweight, it's going to be at middleweight. If he wants it at heavyweight, it's at heavyweight. He knows how much pull he has within the UFC. He knows that he's the A side in any negotiation. So it's just that McGregor influence. He's not a big dude. If he wanted to, I'm sure he could make lightweight. If it was for a title shot, I'm sure he would make lightweight. But he's just got enough money that he can kind of dictate the terms and do whatever he wants.
2: 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Tune in for live FIFA World Cup commentary of Norway versus England. Kickoff 9 a.m. this morning, right here on Sport Nation. Looking for the rugby run today? We're taking a break this week, but there's still a huge day of sport on Sport Nation. We've got wall-to-wall FIFA World Cup coverage with live commentary of the quarterfinals, plus all the reaction from the All Blacks clash with Italy across our regular shows tomorrow. From breakfast right through the day, we'll break down the biggest talking points, standout performances, and what comes next. Sport Nation, the Kiwi voice of sport. Tune in for live commentary of the Rabbitohs against the Knights. Kick off 4 p.m. today. Thanks to our mates at ECN. 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
11: Hey Dan, it's Rev here. How are you?
1: Good as gold.
11: Thank you for dialing in on a public holiday. We appreciate it. I know you will pull you away from your 9 to 5.
1: Oh, we're already in the, we're business as usual. I've already been down to the gym for 2.5 hours. They're dragging me back this afternoon.
11: Oh, no. Well, there you go. Putting in the hard work on Matariki, bro.
1: Yeah.
11: Hey, look, this co-main event, Paddy Pimbler, obviously this is your division. How much, you know, do you keep your eyes on that fight and result?
1: Yeah, I'd like Paddy to lose just so I can bash him, but I just don't think he gets past BSD. BSD's good at a couple of things, but yeah. He got past me because I was underprepared and overconfident as usual. But
11: look at you now, bro, training on a public holiday.
1: Yeah.
0: What is it you don't like about Pimlet? Why don't you like Pimlet?
1: I can't even remember. We've been going back and forth for so long. He's just a bit of a nonce, really. I feel like now we've said enough stuff that we've like genuinely pissed each other off. But he's just a big mouth loser, and I hope he gets knocked out. But I don't think he will. Saying that, I think he edges out BSD, or I feel like he possibly even submits BSD.
11: Dan, I know you've been training hard out and you've been going, you know, with your new regime, even into the strength and conditioning. I've told you many times it's weird seeing you train in shoes, but you've been going the whole nine yards, bro. When are you wanting to get back in there?
1: UFC said they're looking for a fight for me now. Said I'll fight in September, I believe. So, yeah, we're pretty much going to be jumping into camp next week, and then... Whatever happens.
0: Who do you
1: hey,
0: want?
1: Sarah, Sarah. Is that, who do I want? There's no one really available. I can't say that I really care. Spitballing Paddy if he loses. Moikane because he's a donkey. Or I reckon, like, even me and Bobby Green were booked to fight. And he's coming off a win. He's on the main card this weekend as well. On the McGregor main card.
11: And bro,
1: and
11: just,
1: I feel like that's a fun fight that gets me, gets us back on track is me and Bobby Green.
11: Yeah, that would be a great fight, actually. Oh, excited to see when that announcement comes out. Then hey look, your new, you know, teammate Robert Whittaker's featuring on this card, hitting the prelims. Your thought on his debut at light heavyweight?
1: Yeah, he's looking really good. He's just one of the, you see it with all the champs. They just know how to time everything incredibly well, like with Israel and Volk and other guys in the gym. They kind of, you know, they really grind out. You know, training, like training camp and in the gym is not for winning and looking amazing year round. You know, there's things they're working on. They're fixing holes. But then the last couple of weeks and then that last sparring session I seen a Rob, he just looked like a completely different guy, and he was lighting the boys up like a Christmas tree, and he really turned it on. So yeah, I'm excited to see how he performs in this new weight class. It's kind of a fresh beginning for Rob, so exciting times.
0: Do you feel it's a little disrespect putting him on the prelim card and not the main card, being a former champ?
1: I don't know how any of that. Well, they're trying to get people to switch over. So you wanna have a good show on the prelims, so everyone then flicks over and buys you. Yeah, I'm not sure how it all. I feel like the pay per view format being gone, I feel like that changes the way that the cards are laid up now. So yeah. Not too sure.
0: Hey, I just noticed, I think it was
1: above,
0: you.
1: I've got to say, that's above my pay grade.
0: Oh.
1: That's my answer for that question.
0: Yeah, well, no one can afford your pay grade because it's higher than everybody else's. hey, I just noticed on your own socials, you've said you've gone back to school to learn how to be a judge / referee for bare knuckle.
1: Yeah, I love bare knuckle.
0: Well,
1: that's good. That's some good old fashioned fun. There's just a bit of an art to it. Obviously, I run my own show, The 1 Minute Scraps, and we've had a couple bare knuckle shows, and so it's just good to upskill and get a bit of knowledge and understanding into what the judges and refs. You know, bare knuckle is something that I've always wanted to do myself. I've always wanted to step into BKFC once I get this UFC out of the way. So yeah, it's just a fresh sport, and it's kind of just being introduced here in New Zealand.
11: I was just going to say that, and you're a big reason that this is being implemented, and now fighters here in New Zealand are seeing that they can take this even further, you know, to those big, massive bare knuckle cards. Is that kind of what you want to work towards, or are you happy at where 1 Minute Scraps are right now, the way you have it?
1: I think the tournament format is what makes like 1 Minute Scraps pretty unique, and it seems to be something. The tournament seems to be something that the no one else can really emulate in different parts of the world. It seems to be something that's really unique to New Zealand. I'd like to do a few more bare knuckle shows in future, but I feel like the 1 Minute Scraps tournament and the bare knuckle stuff. Because doing a bare knuckle tournament was an absolute nightmare. Honestly, that was carnage, and that's something that I said I couldn't in good conscience run again. I feel like fighting one guy without gloves is enough.
0: Interesting. I look. Can I ask a favour? Like I'll be blunt with you. I'm not so flash on the 1 minute scraps, but would you take it out of the off the street and put it in a more, shall we say, formal environment?
1: What do you mean, off the grass?
0: Yeah, off the grass, out of the garages, and put it into a more formal, like a ring, and just and you know, step it up? Or is this part
1: like
0: of what
1: a ring?
0: Yeah.
1: Would the illusion of safety make

0: you feel better?
1: No. You're missing. No, I'll come back at you on that one. It's not the illusion of safety. For me, you don't think
0: teaching the kids that they're gonna have a dust up after school on the street. They take 5 meters to the left and go on some grass. It has immediately eliminated the deadly threat from having a fight. People die in street fights, hitting their head on the concrete. Mm. You fall down, you hit your head on the grass, you've completely eliminated a deadly threat from having a fight with someone, so being on the grass. I could put it in the ring, but I could do it on the grass with other guys being in the ring. It doesn't make it a shred safer.
1: I'm not...
0: Optically... People at home are gonna feel better about it, but
1: yeah, no, I'll wear that one because the issue for me was never safety; it was more the optics.
0: Yeah, just looks. Yeah, and to me, it looks cooler being on the grass.
1: Okay, you know what?
0: It helps my feelings being on the grass. I feel better when it's a more informal environment.
1: I'm going to go with that one because I respect that because it's your baby and that's cool. All right. Hey, mate, thanks for giving us your time. What's the rest of Matariki Friday got for you and the whānau?
0: Play around with the kids for a bit. And then we got hill sprints, I believe.
1: Excellent. Wait, where's the hill?
0: Air Street in Parnell.
1: Oh, rubbish,
0: mate. You're welcome anytime. Yeah, you're welcome anytime. Come down.
1: Mate, appreciate your time, Dan. We're looking forward to seeing you back in the UFC ring and have a safe weekend, my friend.
0: Cheers, mate. Thank you.
1: There you go, Dan Hooker, the hangman. So, Rev, I was never going down the path of safety. I just think the optics with 1 minute scraps looks pretty av.
2: I love that.
1: You've been to one.
2: I have.
1: Honest,
2: or the bare knuckle one.
1: Honest? Mm. Opinion? One minute? What?
2: Well, I didn't just go to a 1 minute scrap. I went to a bare knuckle 1 minute scrap, and it's probably where I went a little wrong. I should have, you know, eased myself into it.
1: What's the difference?
2: Well, bare knuckle, you don't cover the knuckles on the gloves, whereas normal 1 minute scraps, you have MMA gloves on. So it's a big difference in terms of the impact that you make on skin and the damage can be just a little bit. So the
1: bare knuckle scrap that you went to left you just a tiny bit squeamish.
2: A little bit, yeah. I do have a heart in there somewhere.
1: But I'm actually more interested in it from an optics perspective. Yeah. Do you like it, yes or no?
2: Yes, I do.
1: Wow.
2: I do like it.
1: Well, let's agree to disagree on that one. It is 11:23, coming up to 11:24 here on Sport Nation with Stephen McIver, Maya, and Rav on this Matariki Friday. We'll talk to Tony Johnson in the not-too-distant future. It'll be about the All Blacks versus Italy at Bob Stadium in Wellington.
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6: 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The French score a disputed goal. Kuwait walk off. A prince enters the pitch. A referee is confronted. And suddenly, football turns into theatre.
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3: 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Yeah!

0: So I have intentionally stolen a bed that our lovely
1: pyramid.
0: Drive team, Millsy and Guy, use.
1: Can I stop you right there?
0: Yes.
1: Last time I did, only time I did the pyramid, I beat it.
0: You look really super confident now. You were a bit nervous when I first said I wanted to do.
1: Yeah, but I haven't heard the subject matter, so I could probably go tank real quick.
0: So I'm not going to say it is the pyramid isn't the pyramid.
1: Okay.
0: I just wanted some, you know, backing track to go with and add a little bit of mystery.
1: It's not like you're going to roast me over a fire or something. Like, and the jungle's drumming the pot. That was what happens. Yeah.
0: So I have decided, Stephen, to play a little game with you. And the aim of the game is you got 10 questions, like it would be on a pyramid. But instead of keeping to one subject matter, we are going to do a 10-question quiz on your specialty of motorsport.
1: Oh, come on. I'm useless.
0: Back yourself. You were just so confident, and it's like you're bipolar. 5 seconds later, you're changing your mind.
1: You mean talking to my wife?
0: And so, yes, we're going to do a 10 questions. We're going to build similar to a pyramid.
1: Alrighty.
0: And it's motorsport and rugby league. Are you ready?
1: No.
0: Well, too bad. We're getting into
1: alrighty.
0: It. Question one, Stephen.
1: Yeah.
0: Which driver holds the record for the most Formula One World Championships? Would you like me to give you a multi choice?
1: I think it's Schumacher. I think Lewis Hamilton is close, but I think Schumacher with 7.
0: You're going with Schumacher?
1: Yeah, I'm going with Michael Schumacher.
0: The answer is Lewis Hamilton. Hamilton and Schumacher are tied on 7 titles, but Hamilton has more race wins.
1: No. I'm sorry. I get a point for that one because you didn't certify race wins. You said championships. Keyword being championships. Can't argue that point. I'm taking it.
0: Is baby throwing the bathwater out
1: you
0: of the...
1: You betcha. Delivery of question, incorrect.
0: Well, unfortunately, this is my game, so that is incorrect.
1: So those that know will know that I am right as well.
0: Too bad. Okay, question number two, Stephen. Who captained New Zealand to the victory in the 2008 Rugby League World Cup final?
1: Ruben or Nathan Kalis? Nathan Kalis.
0: Answer is Nathan Kalis?
1: Yeah, here we go.
0: You are on the board with 1 point, Stephen. It was Nathan Kalis.
1: It should be 2 points.
0: Well, unfortunately, you are not the judge, the jury, or the executioner. That is me.
1: No, you're the executioner. Don't get you wrong. Gone.
0: Heading to question three.
1: Yep.
0: Which New Zealander has won 6 IndyCar Series championships?
1: Sir Scott Dixon.
0: Ding, ding, ding, ding, ding, Stephen. You are correct. It is Sir Scott Dixon. Question number four.
1: The music's a bit scary, eh?
0: Which club has won the most first-grade Australian Rugby League premierships?
1: St. George.
0: Which is, I haven't finished the question.
1: Sorry.
0: New South, NSWRL, ARL, and NRL combined.
1: No, I think it's still St. George. Oh, hang on a minute. Oh, poo. It's either St. George or the Rabbitohs. Because I know St. George went on this really long run. I think they won like 11 in a row. I'm going to go with the Rabbitohs.
0: Are you confident?
1: No, not confident. It's either St. George or the Rabbitohs.
0: Talk me through your rationale.
1: Brainless. Because St. George always comes first of mind because you know they went on this massive run. I think in the late 50s, 60s, they won like 11 in a row, something like that. But that was one period. Let's go the Bunnies. Let's go the Rabbitohs.
0: You're going to go the Bunnies?
1: Yeah, I got a funny feeling. I got a feeling that I'm going to be right.
0: And the club that has won the most first grade ARL, Australian Rugby League premierships, I should say, is the South Sydney Rabbitohs. Stephen, well done.
1: So I'm perfect score regardless of your tiddly first one.
0: No,
1: Rav, come on. She said championships, right? She didn't say races. She said championships. Correct?
2: You don't have to sit next to her.
1: Oh, come on. I think you
0: have the protection of the glass, okay? I do not.
1: That's bollocks.
0: Let's hide Etonu, shouldn't we, Stephen?
1: Pardon?
0: Let's keep it going. Let's keep it moving. Hide Etonu.
1: Okay,
0: and I must preface here, I may butcher this pronunciation of this person's name, so I need to apologise first and foremost.
1: Is it Spanish? Is it like Barcelona?
0: Question number 5.
1: Halfway there.
0: Sebastian Loeb.
1: Loeb, that's yeah.
0: Rally, won rally how many consecutive World Rally Championships?
1: Crap. How many consecutive Rally Championships?
0: Consecutive.
1: I will say 3.
0: Should I give you a multi-choice?
1: Okay.
0: I'm trying to help you out here.
1: Give me.
0: Give me 4. A, 6. B, 7. C, 8.
1: Oh, shoot.
0: And D, 9.
1: Wow, that's... Okay. I'll go 6.
0: You're locking in 6?
1: I'm locking in 6, Maya.
0: Sebastian Loeb won 9 consecutive World Rally Championships. Okay, that was quite hard. Not that I know motorsport, but...
1: Yeah, neither do I. So that's okay. Gee whiz, that's special.
0: That's amazing.
1: 9 in a row.
0: Yeah.
1: Okay.
0: Pretty impressive.
1: That music is starting to give me the chills.
0: Question number 6.
1: Yep.
0: Which player won the Clive Churchill Medal despite playing for the losing team in the 2024 NRL Grand Final?
1: Can you give me a hint as to the teams that played?
0: It was Penrith and Melbourne. Melbourne Storm.
1: Which Melbourne player? Munster.
0: You're locking in Cam Munster? He's a great player. One of my faves,
1: he's
0: actually.
1: A great player, but
0: him and Harry Grant.
1: Harry Grant, he's cool. He's very good. Him and Harry Grant, was that a tip? Him and Harry Grant. No, Munster. Munster. I'm going to go Munster. Answer?
0: The answer is Dylan Edwards. Penrith actually lost the 2024 Grand Final. Question 7. You're actually running at a...
1: I should be.
0: You're actually 3 out of 6 right now.
1: That's not 2 out of 6.
0: But heading to question 7.
1: Yep.
0: Which rider holds the record for the most Grand Prix motorcycle world championships across all classes?
1: Mark Marquez. Not Rossi. I don't think it's Valentino Rossi. I think it's Mark Marquez. I'm locking in Mark Marquez.
0: Locking in Mark Marquez? Oh. Incorrect.
1: Oh. Rossi? Was it Rossi?
0: Giacomo Agostini.
1: Oh, Giacomo Agostini.
0: Yes.
1: Wow. Okay. Well, now you're really showing me up. This should be titled Macaiva Knows Nothing.
0: Question number 8. Who is the only driver to win the Formula One Championship, the Indianapolis 500, and the 24 Hours of Le Mans?
1: I don't know the answer to this question. I don't know the answer. It's a long time ago.
0: I can give you a multi-choice.
1: Give me a multi, yep, please.
0: A, Graham Hill. B, Mario Andretti. C, Jim Clark. Or D, Fernando Alonso.
1: Andretti? Mm.
0: Locking in Andretti, are you?
1: Yeah, I'm locking in Andretti.
0: Graham Hill is the only driver to win the Formula One World Championship.
1: Damon Hill's father, his son went on to become a world champion in Formula One. Okay.
0: I can see the finish line, and we need to get to the finish line because there's only 1 minute left on this bed music.
1: Okay, hurry up.
0: Which NASCAR legend was nicknamed the King?
1: Richard Petty.
0: Ding, ding, ding. Yes, you are correct. It was Richard Petty. And final question. Which Formula One driver won 5 consecutive world championships between 2000 and 2004?
1: Well, that would be Schumacher.
0: Locking in Schumacher?
1: Oh, if I screwed this one up again as well. No, Schumacher.
0: You are correct, Stephen.
1: Well, not a bad finish.
0: Michael Schumacher. Yeah, you finish off strong. To be fair, I wasn't actually taking down which ones you got right, but I want to say you at least got 50%.
1: Ugh, get out of here. Okay, all right.
0: Well done, Stephen. Thank you for participating in MacIver Knows Best.
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1: I'll be blunt with you. 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
8: Want to talk to me? Fantastic. Casey Frank, good morning to you.
9: Good morning to you, Stephen. My apologies. Got the kids home on the holidays and the phone on silent. Not a good mix, but always happy to talk a little hoops with my man.
8: Yeah, that's good, because I was going to just call you out for just not even picking up the phone at the right time. Hey, look, I'm a little confused, right? So I need you to help me out here. With the qualifying for the FIBA World Cup, it goes to, like, March 27. Now, Tall Blacks, great. 106-102 in overtime against the Philippines, which looked like a home game for the Philippines, and then absolutely pumped Guam, 129-75. They sit fourth in their group. They only need to stay there all the way through qualifying to qualify for the World Cup, don't they?
9: Yeah, that's all they need to do. You know, it's coming out of the Asia region. It's one of the bigger regions. It's not like back when I was playing, when it was Oceania, and if you wanted to get to a World Cup, it was top two, or for an Olympics, it was top one. So there's a wee bit of wiggle room now, and certainly the Tall Blacks have come out and played well enough early on to secure that position. But now moving forward, it's about trying to secure those higher seeds, so when it gets to that next stage, they can get the more favorable matchups, hopefully.
8: So can you explain that in a sense of, you talk about being a higher seed and favorable matchups? Is that in the tournament proper or in the qualifying stage?
9: So this is the qualifying stage that gets through to that. And then in the tournament proper, there'll be a number one seed from the Asia region, a number two seed from the Asia region, and so on and so forth.
8: Yeah.
9: Now, of course, it all goes into the kitty, and this one seeds end up everywhere else. But theoretically speaking, you can end up with a more favorable matchup or maybe an easier pool when you get to that World Cup stage.
8: It just seems like a rather long and tortuous qualifying period.
9: Well, you know, it's actually even longer for the teams that don't qualify at the highest levels like the Tall Blacks do. You have to qualify. Some Asian nations play just to qualify to get into the qualifiers. And it has changed around in recent years to give more teams like New Zealand the opportunity to have those home games. I think harking back to the sort of the golden years of the Tall Blacks with Piero Cameron and Phil Jones, rarely did you ever see the ability to have those qualifiers on your home court, on your home floor. The way

0: that the system works now. It's a little bit more similar to international football, where there's FIBA windows throughout the year. Teams have to release their players, to be part of the FIBA associations. Pretty much everyone outside of the NBA does release those players to go back, and it's able to fans across the world to see their teams a little bit more consistently. But it certainly has stretched on that world qualification window. It does take a quite the major commitment, and you have to have really deep and wide squads to be able to make any amendments you need to do because of the length of time with injuries and pullouts and so forth.
1: I feel like the Tall Blacks have been overshadowed like many sports at the moment by the World Cup. But, gee, I like what I see. How do you look at the Tall Blacks after these two matches in the last week? And what are your chances of them, going deepish?
0: Well, I think what we've seen from the Tall Blacks in the last few years is that they've really built up a deep pool of talent. I think, especially when we get Terrell Harrison into the mix as that true seven-footer, as a guy who can play with the big monsters, what we show is that we've got great size internationally, which is something that we didn't previously had. I think now the question mark for the Tall Blacks is who's going to be that scorer when you need to. Judd certainly has built a system that isn't reliant on one player, but I do still think that we're looking for the guy who could fill the role that, say, a Corey Webster had a few years ago, or Kirk Penny before that, or Phil Jones in those times. Somebody who could really just count on to get those buckets. That said, I certainly think that this is a team that has the ability to qualify for that top 16 in the world, to get out of pool play and get into those next stages. And I think, well, once you get to that point, it's anybody's ball game. But the setup is really there. Of course, a long time between drinks between now and the World Cup.
2: Yeah.
0: But I think the foundation is set for a nice campaign.
1: How good is Sam Meninga? 27 points, 9 rebounds. Yeah, that's one game. How good is he, and how good can he be?
0: I really love his ability to score. I think we've seen him develop physically over the last few years to become really a physical force on the post. I certainly think he's got the ability to be an all-NBL player in the Australian League. On that top five list, I think that's the type of talent he is. I think he's got NBA aspirations, and with the way he can shoot the ball and move, I don't think he's that far off. I think he's probably just a little bit small at that NBA level for the skill set that he has and what he delivers. Overall, he to me is on that short list of players who have that talent to be all league over in the Aussie League. It's been a while. I think was it Finn Delaney, the last Kiwi that we had make a first or second team all NBL. I think if he can come back to the Breakers this year, he can have that type of season and hopefully that type of impact for him moving on.
1: When you look at that Tall Black size, we always talk about the guys that, are always posting big numbers, or offensively or defensively. Is there one individual on that Tall Black side that you're going, oh, he's doing the job quietly, not making any headlines, but he's doing what he's supposed to do?
0: Well, I think, that's really the role of the majority of the guys on that team. When you go to their clubs, wherever they may be, they certainly take on bigger roles. A number of dudes, always first and foremost, when we talk defensively, it's Shea Ili, the way that he sets the table for the way to do things. I mean, he is such a tremendous defender and such a tremendous leader. He may not have the 25 points game and get out, but I guarantee you there's not a player on the other team that wants him in his jockstrap all night long. I've really been impressed by the way that Carlin Davidson has started to develop as a playmaker. He's still such a young player, still just scratching the surface is what he can be. Athletically, he's off the charts. He can do things that very few players in this country can do above the rim. But what I like is the way he's facilitating. Still a little careless with the basketball. Still makes some decisions that he needs to pull the string on and pull back. But I do like what he's doing there. I think there's some other guys that I think are on the wider thing. There are quite a few unsung heroes, even guys that didn't make the squad this time around, that I expect to be in the mix when it comes time for World Cup qualification. Guys like Walter Brown, guys like Hyrum Harris in that three mode, same as Carlin Davidson. A lot of talent in that position. It's going to be a really difficult team for those guys to make.
1: The one thing I love about ball at the moment is that people are loving it, and people are just filling up stadiums, particularly in this country. And we've got the NBL rolling right now. We've got the Bulls and the Nuggets tonight. Bulls are all over the place, lost their last five, and they just need to sort themselves out. What is the standard in the NBL like this year as far as you see it?
0: Well, I think at the top of the table, we're seeing teams that are as talented as we've seen

0: and of the 11 teams in the league right now, you know, 10 of them have a realistic shot of making the finals. They're because we're a little bit top heavy. You look at teams like the Bulls sitting at 5-11, the Taranaki Airs at 6-11 now after last night's loss. The Otago Nuggets, they're actually a little bit higher, but there's a group of teams, you know, six teams that really have an opportunity to make the finals, and any of those teams are capable of getting in and being in the top of the table on any given night if things go well.
1: When you look across the league, this is more of a big picture question. Does the league look healthy?
0: Yeah, I think so. I think certainly we're still growing when you look at the metrics on social media and viewership in stadiums. I think we are still growing, probably not as quickly as we were a couple of years ago in terms of a professional league. So perhaps at this stage, we're maybe not in the explosive growth stage that we have been in years past, but certainly a healthy league. You know, commercially, there's a lot of interest. We've got great partners now in Sal and DJ Gardner in our line, and certainly in our broadcast partner with Sky. So I think overall we're in a very fortunate position, you know, but always looking forward, always looking to improve, and always looking at ways that we can reinvest in the game at the professional level and semi-professional level to keep on growing, not just the opportunities for our players to play at that level and trade and prepare for those elite positions all around the world, but also to grow interest in the game locally across the nation.

0: 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We're taking a break this week, but there's still a huge day of sport on Sport Nation. We've got wall-to-wall FIFA World Cup coverage with live commentary of the quarterfinals, plus all the reaction from the All Blacks clash with Italy across our regular shows tomorrow. From breakfast right through the day, we'll break down the biggest talking points, standout performances, and what comes next. 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
4: Where it is 18 away from 6 o'clock, as we always do on a Thursday, Millsy, we get dialed in when we round out with a good old-fashioned game of Scattergrease. And we look forward to that next Wednesday too, the big title fight, Will Jordan versus Kyle Mills. Yeah, unless he runs scared, eh, Cat?
5: He has before.
4: Yeah.
5: Hasn't he?
4: You're pretty keen to take him on, eh?
5: I'll take him on.
4: Can you just put that microphone down that's in the middle there so I can look at you in the eyes? Thank you. Rightio, Scattergrease is the name of the game. Finn will give us a letter and a question. Every answer has to start with that letter that Finn gives us.
5: Mm-hmm.
4: Double points, triple points for alliteration. You know how the game works. Millsy's

0: Yep. So just before we do get started, are you going to change your strategy this week, Kyle? Are you going to bank the answers or are you going to play what's in front of you?
1: Eyes up, footy.
2: What I'm doing.
0: Yeah, exactly. Okay. Rightio, what's the letter today, Finn?
1: R.
0: R. Oh, he's not happy with that.
1: And Braden's helped me put together this one.
0: Rightio, so Braidos.
1: Braden on the debut.
0: Okay.
1: Okay, let's get started. A New Zealand town or city?
2: Rotorua.
0: Yeah, really good.
1: On the board.
0: On the board, that's how quick he is.
1: And we're going to go right into number two, an animal.
2: A reptile?
0: No.
1: Nope. What? That's species of animal.
0: A rat?
1: Yep, perfect.
0: A reptile.
1: Jeez.
0: Right. Hey, I don't mind the ambition, Kyle. I don't mind the ambition.
1: Hey, he almost got there.
2: Yeah.
1: All right, number three, a former or current All Black?
0: Rene Ranger.
1: Oh. Yeah, love that from you.
0: Of course you do.
2: I was just going to say Roger Randall, but he never played for the All Blacks, did he?
0: You know, you might be right there.
2: Mm.
1: All right, number four, I need an NRL team.
2: Roosters?
1: Yeah.
0: Yeah. Okay.
1: Lovely. Number five, a movie title.
2: Oh, Rude Awakening?
0: Yeah, I back him on that.
1: Yeah, I do as well. I've never heard of it, but I'm assuming it's a movie. Too. Okay, yeah. Good to know. Number six, staying on theme of media, a TV show.
0: What are you thinking, Kyle?
1: Stop talking to me.
0: I'm thinking a TV show starting with the letter R. I am thinking Runaway.
2: Last year, can you please?
1: Great strategy there.
2: I don't even know if that is a show.
0: It is.
2: That, it's on Netflix. Can you not do that?
0: What?
2: You're just yelling.
0: No, I'm just trying to think.
2: But not. Don't think out aloud. Just think within.
0: We can't have radio silence, Kyle.
1: It's a show.
2: Is it a show?
1: All right, number seven, moving quickly along. I need a male singer.
0: Oh,
2: Russell Brand? Does he sing a song?
1: He's an actor.
2: Yeah, does he sing? He's a comedian? I think he sang.
0: He's a comedian.
2: Has Russell Brand sung a song?
1: Don't think so.
0: Starting with R.
2: Richard Pryor?
0: I don't know.
2: Can you stop talking, mate?
0: Well, you're talking as well. A singer. R. Kelly?
1: I mean, yeah, I'll take it, honestly.
0: He's got a chicken.
2: Russell Brand has sung a song, eh?
1: I don't think so, Millsy. No. I was looking for Robbie Williams, though.
0: Of course you were. Yeah, great shout.
1: Number eight, I need a country.
2: Russia.
0: Yeah, really good.

0: Right, number 10. Carmel's, you listening? I need an Olympic sport.
1: Rowing.
2: Yeah.
1: Oh, yeah. Really good, Kyle.
0: Really good, Kyle.
1: Really good.
0: You know what? That's well done from you.
1: It is.
0: And number 11, I need an NFL team.
1: NFL.
2: They're not called the Redskins anymore.
0: They aren't.
2: The Rams.
0: The Rams are definitely a team.
2: Thank
0: Ravens
2: you.
0: As well.
2: Ravens, yep.
0: Box and All Blacks are playing at their stadium, I'm pretty sure.
2: They are.
0: And number 12, a suburb of Auckland.
2: Oh, Remy Wera?
0: Yep. Very Jeez. Well done.
2: I'm not even an Aucklander, Kyle. You've lived here for, 47 years? Couldn't even beat me at that, you cat. Jeez, you're a shit footballer, right? What's the score update, please, Braden?
0: I think that should be...
3: 8-5.
0: Yeah.
2: 8-5.
0: And we've got three remaining, okay. So there is a chance for him to pull
2: Real
0: it back.
2: Real chance.
0: And at number 13, and I need a capital city.
1: Ooh. Rotterdam. Oh, no, it's not.
2: No, it's not, actually. Reykjavik.
0: Oh!
2: Yeah.
0: What country is that in?
3: Reykjavik. Iceland.
2: Is it?
1: I back myself on the capitals too.
2: Yeah,
0: it's unfortunate.
2: Iceland. Knife, Braden.
1: Amsterdam.
0: Okay, number 14, I need an occupation.
1: Roofer.
0: Yeah, perfect.
2: Nice, Kyle.
0: And
2: what's
0: last,
2: the score update? Sorry,
0: yeah, I think you're down, two, Millsy, I think.
3: It's 6-9.
0: Oh, 6-9?
3: Yeah, it's 3.
1: How did it get 3? Because it was just one apiece when we last, and it was 8-6.
0: I don't know. Anyway,
1: okay.
0: Number 15, doesn't matter, Millsy. Item of clothing.
2: Oh, yeah, nice.
1: A rug?
2: No.
0: No, just can't wear that.
2: Rugby shorts?
1: Yeah, rugby shorts.
0: Yeah, that'll do.
1: I'll look up Russell Brand as a singer, by the way.
0: Millsy. Oh, Millsy. It's okay, mate. It's okay. Maybe we do need to bring forward.
1: Braden can't keep score.
0: Oh,
1: Russell Brand's a singer.
0: Oh, Millsy,
2: someone
0: let's not
2: said
0: deflect.
2: Russell Brand did sing some songs under the moniker Infant Sorrow.
1: He sang songs.
0: Technically, that's not him. His artist name is Infant Sorrow.
3: When it's that much of a route, do I need to keep score? Like,
2: He's used to this. So
1: Russell Brand sang songs, boys. Come on.
0: Don't be bitter.
1: Well, no, just right answers.
0: What's the saying?
1: No, Finballs, it's like James Slipper the other day. It's the right answer. Slip through the cracks.
0: Deflecting again.
2: He said,
1: well, it's the truth.
2: No, but to be fair.
1: The score was a 2-2.
0: I think it was a 3
1: it was 8-6,
0: point.
1: And then it was point 0.97. Stupid.
2: Point being, Finn made a good call. He was after the music artist, and according to this, Russell Brand's name was Infant Sorrow.
1: Oh, yeah. And I was a 2-shot lead in that other game as well.
0: Oh, yeah. Millsy's salty.
2: He's really throwing the toys.
0: He needs a 3-day weekend to refresh.
1: Yeah. Without question.
2: I tell you, he needs a
1: Went away for 2 weeks, and then suddenly it's a 4-shot swing.
0: Millsy, if you were just good at picking sporting results, you wouldn't have this issue.
1: All right.
2: And if you were good at categories, Millsy, do you know what I think you need to do? Let's relax.
1: You need to stop talking as well. You talk, you get asked a question and you talk and you talk and you talk and you talk.
0: He really is a former athlete, eh? Still really competitive.
2: It's just my brain, you know.
1: Oh, yeah.
2: Like trying to.
1: Oh, yeah, Russell Brand. He's a singer. Okay, cool. Let's go to a break. God, what a joke of a competition.
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0: Certainly is, around about this time every Wednesday, where today Lashes and Finn try and build what Lashes always likes to call one of the great pyramids. So 10 building blocks, one being the easiest, they'll get progressively harder all the way up to number 10. Today's topic, Samuel and Finn, who captained this team?
1: Oh, here they go, mate.
2: Jeez.
1: Here they go.
3: It's easy.
1: No, it's not hard.
0: So I'll give you the first one, and you should get it without even
1: Richie
0: blinking.
1: McCaw.
0: The All Blacks in the Rugby World Cup final in 2011.
1: Yeah.
0: Correct.
2: Nice and easy.
0: I see you were listening to us before.
1: No, well, I just knew that's where you'd go for the foundation.
0: Well done.
1: Give
0: block
1: us a
0: number
1: tester.
0: One. Built safely. The base is there.
1: Carl Fimbles.
0: Block number two. The Black Caps at the 2019 Cricket World Cup.
1: Well, is that a trick question? I feel, oh, nah, it's got to be Kincaid, doesn't it?
2: Surely.
1: I feel like it has
0: Kane
1: to be
0: Kane Williamson,
1: Kincaid, yeah.
0: Captained the All Black, the Black Caps, rather, at the 2019 Cricket World Cup.
1: Do you remember that game?
0: Yeah. Worst day of my life, I think. Now, I put this one quite high because I know you'll get it. I don't think, Finn, with respect, you'll probably be, oh, you might be able to get a stab at it.
1: Nasi Manu.
0: Either Highlanders captain in the 2015 Super Rugby final.
2: Even, wouldn't have a clue. So yeah, good thing.
0: Who was the other one while we're there?
1: Bender.
0: Correct. So that's three blocks in. I think, as we said,
3: it's
0: easy.
3: Very easy.
0: You're flying.
3: All the way through.
0: Smooth sailing. Yeah. Block number four, the Warriors in the 2002 NRL Grand Final.
1: Oh, jeez.
3: Yeah, see, I thought this was quite hard.
1: This is the hardest one.
3: This is the hardest one.
0: Do you reckon?
1: Yeah.
3: I think so.
1: Oh, without question. 2002.
2: I was one.
1: With my disdain of the Warriors.
0: Yeah, but... look, I'll give you... I think you can probably figure it out.
1: Yeah, okay. Let me just go process. Process. Jeez.
2: I don't even know who's in the team in 2002.
1: Would this player be classed as like a great warrior of
0: Correct.
1: All time? Okay. Did he play for another club? No.
0: No.
2: One man
0: Jeez,
2: band.
0: We don't get...
1: Is he a friend of the show?

0: Well, not, yeah, we don't get this.
1: No, no, they don't.
0: Do we?
2: It's not guess who. I'm thinking Stacey, the little master. Well, that's...
0: It wasn't me.
2: No. the little general. Sorry, yeah. yeah, okay. But, like, I mean, who else that era?
1: See, this is why I struggle.
0: I know, but I actually thought that this is where you might save him.
1: Really?
0: Yeah.
2: I mean, it's not as though I go back and watch old Warriors great games, is it? No, okay, well, let's lock in the little general then, Stacey Jones.
0: Correct. Okay. Well done.
1: Well, that helps.
2: Jeez, my heart skipped a beat there, but then, yeah.
0: Four blocks in.
3: That's the hardest one.
2: Is that when Rabs gives it the New Zealand level?
0: Yeah, it is. When great Stacey try scores. From Stacey.
1: That's the hardest one.
3: That's the hardest one.
1: Don't believe that for a second.
0: The All Whites at the 2010 World Cup.
2: There's block number five.
0: There's
2: a couple of options there. Was it Ryan Nelson? Is it Ryan Nelson or Winston Reid?
1: It's either one of them, surely.
2: Yeah. I want to go Winston.
0: Is it, though?
1: No, I don't know if I want to go Winston.
2: I don't know who else it could be, because, to be honest, like, yeah, football, obviously not my forte. Those two would be my...
1: I don't think it's Winston Reid.
3: Well, Shane Smeltz was there.
2: Yeah, I know Smeltz was there.
3: Elliott was there.
1: Millsy, please be quiet.
0: Nah, this is good. This is what I'm they helping. Do to us as yeah, well.
2: But what you blokes say has no impact on me.
3: Okay.
2: it's Ryan or Winston.
1: I think it's Ryan Nelson.
2: Okay.
0: What are you locking in?
2: Well, I'm happy to back Finn and go Ryan Nelson, but...
0: But?
1: Oh, this
2: something
1: is,
2: tells me I can picture
0: this.
2: Winston Reid walking
0: quite
2: out.
0: Good being on this side, isn't
3: but
0: it?
3: He got that goal, didn't he?
2: He did get the goal, yeah.
0: Well done, Millsy. Just keep getting in their heads.
1: I remember Winston Reid took his shirt off and I don't think he had an armband on.
2: Okay. Oh, I'm happy to go with you, Finn.
1: I think it's
2: Ryan Nelson.
1: Yeah. It's got to be.
0: Well done, Finn.
2: Nice.
0: Well
2: fumbles.
0: Done.
1: It was really either
0: good.
1: One of them.
0: That was the other one I thought we would come in to help.
2: Really good.
0: Flashes. Well
3: you guys
0: done.
3: Got your text machine off, actually?
1: Oh, it's not on, mate. You can come in and check if you'd like.
0: Five blocks built.
2: Okay.
0: Block number six.
2: Yeah.
0: We go back to rugby.
2: Okay.
0: And we go to the 2019 Rugby World Cup and who captained the Springboks. Who was their squad captain at the Springboks for the 2019 World Cup?
3: Easy.
2: Yeah.
0: Millsy did get this like that.
2: Yeah. Just double-checking. You know, you don't want to run through the mind here.
1: Mm.
2: I think C has gone to back-to-back, to be
1: that's
2: quite honest.
1: That's what I was thinking as well. But that seems too easy to be this high.
2: Yeah, that's what I would have thought. That's what's playing tricks on you, isn't it?
0: Mm. Well, you know, sometimes you just get... sometimes it's just the luck of the draw. You get an easier one a little bit later down the track. I thought Stacey Jones was going to be a layup.
1: Yeah, no, fair enough, little master.
2: Just running through...
1: I think, did he go back-to-back?
2: I'm pretty sure he has gone back-to-back,
1: just trying to think of my annoying South African friend who keeps reminding me about it every year.
2: Yeah, nah.
1: Just go with our gut.
2: Just don't.
0: Yeah. Well, but should you go with your gut or should you
2: just
0: maybe think
2: off.
0: About it a little bit more?
1: What block is this?
2: Six.
1: Oh,
2: yeah.
1: Jeez.
2: Nah, I think he has gone back to back. Let's lock and see a Khaleesi.
0: And you would be correct.
1: Yeah. Thought so.
0: See a Khaleesi captained the Springboks at the 2019 Rugby World Cup.
1: Okay.
0: Six down, four to go, gentlemen.
2: Rightio.
0: You're going okay.
2: Okay.
0: No lives in this game, unlike the Magnificent Seven. Just remember that.
2: Mm-hmm. That's all right.
0: We go to netball.
2: Oh, you're
1: geez.
2: Kidding me.
0: Millsy again got this one quick as a flash.
1: Oh, I'm in trouble.
0: We go to the 2019 Netball World Cup. The Silver Ferns lifted the trophy.
2: We did.
0: Off the back of a pretty horror build-up. Dame Nolene came in, took over, led them to the title. But who was the captain of the Silver Ferns for the Netball World Cup in 2019?
1: Wouldn't have a clue.
0: I think you possibly would if you thought about it.
1: Really?
2: Okay. 2019, 7 years ago. I'd like to think Casey Kapoor was done
1: still,
2: by then.
1: Is she still there? I don't know.
2: She's still there 7 years?
1: I don't know. That's...
2: Who was it? I know Gina Crampton was there. I know Amelia Ann Ekenasio was there.
1: She would have been too young, though, to be captain.
2: Yeah. It did. Who else we got? Laura Langman.

0: Yeah, Laura Langman. Gina Crampton. Oh, I think it's too late for Casey Kopo, to be honest. And do you? So fun being on this one.
1: Niggly.
0: Did Millsy get this?
2: Yep, this is one that he genuinely got.
3: This is in my wheelhouse, though.
1: Yeah, this is not my wheelhouse. Millsy's got a daughter, so.
3: Yeah, and I was, you know, following sport back then as well.
1: Yeah, year 13 of high school I was.
3: Yeah.
1: Thinking about my A-levels.
0: We want to go Langman?
1: Sure. Honestly, I don't have a single clue on this one. I'm really
0: lost.
1: But
0: something tells me Gina Crampton did a lot of pissing up with Gina Crampton I did back in my days at Dunners. But maybe she was VC. I think Laura Langman, the most capped silver fern of all time. And Casey Kopo were too late.
2: Okay,
0: we'll lock on Laura Langman, yep.
2: Well, it took you a while, but you have built 7 blocks of the pyramid.
0: Yes, now we're talking.
1: When did Casey retire from the silver ferns?
2: Not sure.
1: Off the top of your head? Was it close?
2: Shortly. I'd say she would have been around that team, possibly.
0: Okay.
1: All right.
0: What do you got? Block 8.
2: Block number 8. We go back to cricket. And we go back before your time, but an incident that is very famous and one that you should get. Who was the captain of the Australian cricket team for the underarm incident?
1: Oh, jeez.
0: I want to say... Jeepers. Oh, yeah, jeez.
1: Nothing behind my eyes, mate.
0: I'm thinking, I've actually got
1: zero idea.
0: One of the most
3: iconic moments in New Zealand sport.
1: Yeah,
0: but it's an unserious sport. that age, yeah. I want to go Alan Border.
2: Is that you laughing, Millsy?
0: Well, I don't know.
3: Come on.
2: You do let us skip every now and again, so if you want to come back to that.
3: One of the greats.
0: I'm struggling for the year, you see. If I had the year, then I'd...
2: I don't think the year is going to help
0: it
2: you.
0: It would, because I'd be able to think...
2: 1981.
0: Oh, okay. So that means...
2: Does that help you?
0: Say they were 30 then, to captain the side. That means they'd have to be born in 51, which means they would be... Yeah, okay, getting on a bit now.
2: Let me know if you want to come back to it.
1: Yeah, we'll come back to
0: it. Yeah, we'll come back to that.
1: Okay. I got no idea. That's on you. It's going to be all Lash looking at that one.
2: Now, I did have this in there because I thought that you might get it, Lash, but it might be a bit hard.
0: Oh, okay.
2: But the Chiefs Super Rugby Final in 2012.
0: The Chiefs Super Rugby Final
2: in
0: 2012. I think the captain for that side was a man by the name of Craig Clark.
2: You would be correct.
0: Yeah.
2: Well done to you.
1: That's impressive.
3: It would be easy for him.
2: Yeah. See, I wondered if I should put it higher or lower or what to do with that, but well done to you. And that means that if you can get the Australian cricket team captain, you just need to get this. England in the 2005 Ashes, who captained them in that famous series?
0: Jeez, was that 2005?
3: I'm not going to look at him.
0: No, hold on.
2: I'll stare him down.
0: Hold on. 05. Yeah, you're looking at your team consisting of...
1: Also, once again, I was 3 years of age, so...
2: Yeah.
1: Haven't gone back and done my research on the
2: Oakland
1: Ashes.
2: I'm going to need you to be a little bit like... you know, Who Wants to Be a Millionaire, where you speak out loud and you go through your reasoning for it.
1: I actually don't know.
2: So that you don't have someone coughing at you in the booth.
0: Because I've watched that great documentary, Gary Pratt, subfieldsman.
2: Gary Pratt, I could tell you that.
0: No, it wasn't the subfieldsman.
3: Skipper was happy with him, though.
0: He was. Was it Straussie Boy?
3: Straussie Boy.
0: Nah, a bit too early for Straussie Boy, was it?
2: Was it?
0: Was it Straussie Boy? Because then Alistair took over sort of in the 2010s.
2: If you want to crack at the last one, you might have to give me an answer fairly quickly.
3: Yeah, how's the time going?
2: Yeah, we've got a little bit up our sleeve, but not too much.
0: Freddie. Oh, Flintoff obviously played a big part.
3: Oh, Freddie.
0: I don't think he was skipper.
3: Freddie.
0: Yeah, I'm going to lock in Andrew Strauss.
2: You're going to lock in Andrew Strauss?
0: Yeah.
2: Finn, you going with that?
1: Sure.
0: Just trying to
2: back yourself.
1: I couldn't even tell you.
0: Yeah, I'll lock in Andrew Strauss.
3: He was captain for a lot of test matches.
1: Millsy knows it's
2: so
1: not
2: you're
1: locking
2: the England
1: smug.
2: Captain of the 2005 Ashes.
0: It wasn't.
2: You have locked in Andrew Strauss, who would have been the captain for a long time, but he was not the captain during that Ashes series. It was a man by the name of Michael Vaughan.
0: Well, of course it was. Oh, my God. That is so easy.
2: I told you it was easy. It was easy.
0: I could picture him. I was rolling through them, your mate Collingwood and all that. And then I couldn't think of who was batting. Three and four.
3: Taking first ball.
0: Yeah.
3: Marking centre stump.
0: No.
3: Michael Vaughan. Well,
0: did he open with Straussie? Or did Straussie? Because it was Alistair.
3: Oh,
0: that
3: Alistair.
0: Was too early.
3: Was Alistair playing? He might have.
0: Yeah,
3: Michael
0: know.
3: Vaughan might have batted three.
0: I couldn't. I couldn't think of KP as well. I was trying to think of the top order.
3: KP,
0: I know KP was there.
2: Do you have a guess on the Australian?
0: Was Ian Bell there, I think?
3: Oh, the Shermanator.
2: Yeah, Ian Bell, he was there.
0: Yeah.
2: Do you have a guess on the Australian captain?
3: No, you should know this.
2: You actually should.
3: Famous
2: well, you should at least
3: family.
2: Get it between one or two.
0: Yeah, that's my next guess was good. I don't know which one it is. Yeah, one of the Chapel boys.
3: There you go. Chappelli. Which one? Greg, Trevor, or Ian?
0: Is it the one that hates Ian Botham?
3: No.
0: Okay.
3: It's Ian.
0: Yeah, so I was going to go Greg.
2: You would have been right.
0: Yeah. And honestly, I'm glad I wasn't. Yeah.
3: It's gettable,
0: gettable. That Michael Vaughan really pissed me off. I've got a lot of time for Michael Vaughan and his analysis, too. I've watched that doco three times, too. Jeez, that pissed me off.
3: That was an easy one, eh? Gettable.
0: Yeah, it was gettable.
3: Very gettable.
2: I told you it was gettable. I wasn't going to stitch you up like that, but I am glad that you didn't get it.
0: Yeah, I know.
2: It makes me feel a bit happy.
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0: 24 after 4. That can only mean one thing. It is time to find out who is in the Kattery. We'll get to a few more of your texts shortly, but Kattery and then Penthouse time on 88833. Fire through any nominations you have. Who's in there at the moment? Who's coming out?
1: Chloe Swarbrick's obviously in there at the moment, our resident Katerian. Who else? Selfishness. Millsy put that in there last week. Double Standards are also in there. Guy, you put the All Whites in there.
0: They can come out.
1: Okay, the All Whites.
0: They've learned their lesson.
1: They've done their time.
0: Yeah.
1: The Hungy is in there, of course.
2: They can come out.
1: That caused a lot of stir last week, didn't it, Millsy?
2: Yeah, you're a nonsense.
1: Yeah?
2: Yeah, you are. Okay. That was beautiful food.
0: It was outstanding.
2: It wasn't at Little Master.
0: Outstanding, mate. It was.
2: It can come out.
0: Yeah.
1: Okay, it can come out then, according to you, bloke. And Braden had put Uruguay in there too. Ben O'Keefe in there. And that's about it, gents. All so, right. That being said, Kattery, for this week, over a weekend of sport, doesn't even necessarily have to be sport, as we know. What disappointed you? Who was a milk drinker? What really ruffled your feathers a little bit? Guy Havelt, we'll start with you.
0: Yeah, I struggled to get one this week, but yeah? I'm going to go with FIFA.
1: Okay.
0: I don't know if you've seen all the palaver around the red card handed out to the States.
1: Oh, yeah.
0: And then old big bad Don coming in and saving the day for the US and FIFA just going, yeah, all right, mate, if you want it changed, we'll suspend it. He'll conserve that suspension at another time, but not during the World Cup if that's what you want. All good. They must be one of the most sus sporting organisations, or not one of, they must be the most sus sporting organisation on the planet.
2: How true was that situation? Because I know the media can blow the stuff up.
0: Well, Big Don's got on X or whatever he's on.
2: Was it fair to be overturned? I don't know the incident.
0: And just tweeted thanks to FIFA. Thanks for helping out.
2: He could just
0: really appreciate it.
2: Jumping on the back of it, you know, if it's been overturned.
0: No, mate.
2: So you're trying to tell me the President of the United States got a card overturned in the World Cup? you're saying that's happened.
0: The same bloke who got a FIFA peace prize because he's such a peaceful bloke.
1: Hmm.
0: I've got nothing against, like, Don, I laugh at some of the stuff that he does, but this FIFA stuff is just ridiculous. So the big giant, the big juggernaut that is FIFA can spend a week in the Kattery.
1: Okay. There you go. FIFA. Into the Kattery. Matt, anything from you? And up to you, Matt, if you want to chuck something in.
3: I think the only thing I can, like, rightfully put in the Kattery is myself.
0: Self-appointment.
1: Good. I respect it.
3: Over the weekend, I went out and played some pool. I broke, and then the next person went. He proceeded to hit every single ball besides the eight ball. Then I had, like, one chance of redemption. Missed everything. He hit it in the eight ball, and I was like, all right. Probably should go home now. Yeah, so that was sorry that, for your point.
2: That is unlucky, though.
1: Your own disappointing performance.
2: You just need to work on that cue ball placement post-break.

0: Oh, here he is. Oh, yeah, resident expert pool player Kyle Mills over there.
1: Just an observation.
0: Yeah, okay.
1: From what I've heard.
0: Yeah.
2: Mm. Wasn't it, which one of you was it that was saying snooker was an easy game?
1: Lashes.
0: Me. Yeah. Yeah.
2: Sorry, that just brought back memories of that horrific.
1: That's a good comment. Text here. Ben Stokes in the Cattery. Missed that one, didn't we?
2: Yeah, that's true.
1: A very easy decision for me, Lashes, this weekend.
0: Oh, yeah, what's
1: very,
0: that?
1: Very, very easy decision. Well, you and I had a little bit of a boys' trip heading down to, because we went Thursday night. Little Master was working hard late Thursday, joined us Friday afternoon. So we thought we'll take the old golf clubs, the sticks, the weapons.
0: Yeah.
1: And we were up and about, weren't we? Heading our way down to Christchurch Town in Texas. And we're going 8:05 tee off. So we're up early breakfast.
0: Yep.
1: Dressed in our number ones, basically, out to the golf course for a tee off time. Got there. And I have video evidence because I took pictures and I took videos of this golf course. And we were cancelled from playing at the Christchurch Golf Club because of a so-called frost that didn't exist. Fair Deacon, dead set, there was no frost whatsoever at Christchurch Golf Club on Friday morning. And we were given our marching orders to come back at 10 o'clock. To which it was chocker with all the members playing from 10 onwards. Out and out, absolute disgrace. Disgrace. On test match footy weekends, you got punters coming down to play some golf at your golf course and there's not even a frost in sight and you're giving those punters their marching orders. And they're going to stay there for a very long time when it comes to the Cattery, right next to Chloe.
0: There's another couple that rocked up at the same time as us from Auckland.
1: Yeah.
0: Didn't they?
1: They were happy. Yeah, they were
0: ready to go. And look, usually you miss the mark quite often when it comes to your statements and your thoughts, but you were bang on here because I've played in 10 times worse down in Dunedin.
1: Yeah.
0: But for some reason, course closed. Come back later.
1: Little Master, you know more than I. Is that a pretentious golf club down there, Christchurch Golf Club?
2: Let's just say it's at the high end of golf clubs in Christchurch.
1: In Texas, yeah, Christchurch, Texas.
0: Royal Christchurch, I think they call it unofficially.
1: I was furious because I'd never been more up and about for a game of golf to take on my old sparring partner over the Lashes.
0: Yeah, I know.
2: You had been talking about it for the best part of a week.
1: Well, hole one sets up for the par fade. It suits me perfectly.
0: And that's in your game, yeah.
1: Correct. And I was looking to assert dominance early because I did on the car trip out there, just mentally, you know, probed him to get on top. And then, oh my, I just could not believe it. I had to take a video. I've got pictures on my phone saved. So any punter, hit me up in the future and I'll show you. There was no Jack Frost at all Friday morning at Christchurch Golf Club.
2: And let me tell you, everyone out there, we did not hear the end of it through Friday and Saturday.
0: Nah, good on you, Cole. You're bang on.
1: Well, that's just
0: you're
1: nothing worse. Packing your sticks and your golf kit.
0: Yeah.
1: Travelling around up and down the country to Christchurch, Texas, and you've got to cart them all the way back.
2: When you both got off the plane yesterday and you were getting your bags and you had your golf clubs, I thought, why the hell? What are they doing with the golf? And I was like, oh, yeah, they took them down, didn't even get a game. Completely forgot that you'd even...
0: It's disappointing because it is niggly going oversized and travelling with your weapons.
2: First world problems.
1: Yeah. Oh, the admin.
0: Okay, so the Christchurch Golf Club goes in the Cattery. Nice, Millsy. Yep. In the Cattery for me, I am putting Kyle Mills in the Cattery, actually. I am. And no, this is a build-up. This is a build up and I'm finally at breaking point, to be quite fair. I really am.
1: What have you got, feet? I'm going to adjust my seating position.
0: I am,
1: right,
0: Kyle.
1: My old mate.
2: Do you find, just before you get into this, do you find that during the day when we're talking about who we're putting in the Cattery and all that sort of stuff, he'll either be very non-committal or he'll say he's putting something else in there and then it turns out to be one of us?
1: Yeah. Here we go.
0: Nah, I've just realised
1: here
0: in recent weeks, Kyle, that we are actually on your time. And that's become more and more evident.
1: How?
0: If there's an interview at 2 o'clock, 1 o'clock, two, wherever it may be, you just waltz on in at 2:03, 2:04.
1: Incorrect.
0: Oh, boys, I just got to make a quick hot chockey. Or just going to get something to eat.
2: That's
0: and you
2: true.
0: Waltz on in.
2: The hot chockey part.
0: Isn't it? It's very true.
1: Can name the last time this has happened?
0: Well, every week. It's actually almost a daily occurrence, right? That's what I'm saying. It's a build-up. We get to the airport, right, on Thursday night to fly.

0: down. Kyle's got all the time in the world to go do the wheeze. All the time in the world to go do the wheeze. And yeah. What does he do? Decides, oh, Lash, keep an eye on my bag. Oh, we're literally like, there's no one left queuing up. Everyone's dead set on the plane. And then he decides to go and walk. Well, it would have been an 80-metre walk to the toilet and back.
1: Mm.
0: And you've gone to go do wheez. And I'm waiting at the gate. I'm telling the Air New Zealand person that, oh, yeah, sorry, he's just had to go to the toilet.
1: Yep.
0: And then I see you. I look 100 metres further down in the distance and you come back out of the toilet and you're just waltzing.
1: Okay.
0: No urgency whatsoever. Like, absolutely none. And I'm looking at you. I'm holding your bag thinking, I know you got 240 ODI wickets, but dead set. That doesn't mean you can hold up people travelling. You know what I mean?
1: Lash.
0: No.
1: Lash.
0: It's true.
1: Lash. Lash. So it's like spectators at the footy. Nothing's worse being on the plane for our 10 flight down to Christchurch, Texas, and people getting up and down going to the bathroom, right? I get it done beforehand.
0: Yeah.
1: I get it done beforehand. And then on the plane, yeah. Let's talk through that because not everyone listening now was listening Saturday afternoon for the rugby show.
0: Yeah, sweet talk. The flight attendants to get us in the exit row. Yeah, I'm forever grateful for that.
1: You're not happy about that?
0: I'm grateful for that.
1: Oh, you're not happy? Cup of tea, few bickies?
0: Well, no, don't say few bickies. I didn't want the bickies, but you took four of them.
1: She offered four.
0: Little Johnny down row 36, he missed out on his cookie because you took four of them.
1: Sometimes on a boys' trip, Lash, you don't know where your next feed is coming from, so get the opportunity or four bickies, I'm taking the four bickies.
0: No, that's not true and that's not fair. Point being, though, is, yeah, I respect that you don't go on the plane. I haven't done wheeze on a domestic flight since I was probably 3 years of age. But what I'm saying, you could have gone far earlier, right? And then the other thing.
1: Why was that? We were doing stuff, weren't we? Organising interviews.
0: No.
1: Yes.
0: No, we weren't.
1: On Thursday night.
0: Yeah. At 9 p.m. at night.
1: Who did we get in? James Meagher got hurt, organised him.
0: The other thing that you do that really irritates me, and yeah. I mean really, is you walk around with not two AirPods in, but you have the one AirPod in.
1: Yeah.
0: And you're just on the phone, right?
1: Yeah.
0: So instead of holding up to your ear, you've got the one AirPod in.
1: Correct.
0: And you talk very loudly. Very loudly.
1: Well, I'm a big guy, Lash. Commanding voice.
0: But no one else needs to hear about contract negotiations with the Edinburgh Castle Rockers and the Christchurch Airport. Okay?
1: See, the level of someone's voice is dictated by the size you are. That's how life works. So guys should have a very quiet voice because that's what he commands through his stature.
0: Yeah, okay.
1: Since I'm a little bit bigger, I'm entitled to have a bit of a louder voice.
0: Yeah.
1: Yeah.
0: Well, and just like you got through the foghorn when you went up to the Japanese joint at Auckland Airport and you pointed to the chicken karagi salad and you asked the little Japanese lady behind the counter, has that been there all day?
1: And that's a very fair question, Lash. What time were we travelling?
0: Yeah.
1: What time were we travelling?
0: That would have been at 8 o'clock at night.
1: 8 o'clock at night.
0: Yeah.
1: Fair thinking, that chicken, every chance, has been sitting in that little hot warmer all day.
0: Yeah.
1: I'm starting a boys' trip. I got test footy.
0: Yeah.
1: It's preparation.
0: Yeah.
1: I don't want to be sick.
0: And
1: that's a very fair question.
0: Yeah, she told you, no, it was fresh. And she just pulled the wool over your eyes, didn't she?
1: And he bought it.
0: I think if you're at a joint like that late at night, you're willing to run the gauntlet, okay? You don't deserve fresh chicken karagi salad, right? It's just those little wee things, I think. We can just get out the nail filer.
1: Work on.
0: And just fine-tune those edges.
1: Okay.
0: And smooth out the rough parts, and you'll be a well-rounded individual. But at the moment, there's just a couple of things, particularly in the public forum, that just let you down.
1: Right, thanks, Lash.
0: Yeah.
1: It's a work on.
2: Life learnings with Lash.
1: On board.
0: Well, it's true. We got straight in the Uber. First thing he tells the Uber driver, geez, it's hot in here, boss.
1: Well, it was hot.
0: Yeah, hey, mate, do you mind just turning the heating down a little bit? He was actually a little bit taken back.
1: No, he wasn't.
0: By how aggressive you were with
1: We connected. We connected. And every Uber driver, how many Uber drivers do we have over the weekend?
0: We would have, and this is actually a true story. We would have had probably, I don't know, 11 Uber drivers over the weekend. And Millsy said to me on Saturday night, he was very disappointed that none of these subcontinent Uber drivers recognised him as a former cricketer.
1: That's absolute bullshit.
0: That's true.
1: That's absolute rubbish.
0: That's true.
1: You're such a shit steer.
0: That is true.
1: Hey, but hey, how funny was it outside here? When did we come home?
2: Sunday morning.
1: So Lash and I called an Uber driver here. He was great because there's a bit of a back entrance to get in here. I said to the bloke, it was Sanjay Patel, yeah. wasn't it? I said to Sanjay, we've had 11 Uber drivers this weekend, and I rate you as number one.
0: Yeah.
1: He was like, oh,

0: is all up and about.
1: He was very thankful about
0: that. He was
1: that,
0: great. Right? His shoulders back. And then he drove out of here into that kind of little highway up front and he got the horn.
1: pulled out in front of someone.
2: Missed reviews in the space of 60 seconds. 22 away from 5. Jeez, we'll come back and do the penthouse shortly. Melzy and Guy on Sport Nation. 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
3: 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We're taking a break this week, but there's still a huge day of sport on Sport Nation. 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
13: Just 'cause I know where she lives.

0: 18 away from 5. We found out the people or things who frustrated us in the past week who got it put into the category. So now we find out the ones to celebrate when it comes to the penthouse. Do you have the names in front of you who were there and are coming out?
1: Yeah, I do, little master. It was, no, I don't, sorry. They've just been erased from last week's run sheet. Don't know what the guess is.
0: No, that's okay. The Black Caps were in there, I know that. Yes. Daryl Mitchell was in there as well. I think the Black Caps might have spent the week in the Odin Ryan suite.
1: And the hospitality up at Russell was in there too.
0: Yes, true. Yep. Okay, very good. Same order?
1: Same order, yep. What do you got for us, Guy?
0: I'm going to put Luke Jacobson in there.
1: Oh, yeah?
0: A lot of questions about him before the game. Thought he was excellent. Absolutely excellent. Dominant, physical, got everywhere, made a ton of tackles. Pretty happy for him. So he can have a rest. Well, not a rest, because I hope he plays again this week, but put his feet up a little bit in the Odin Ryan suite and rest up again for another big test this weekend.
1: In the Odin Ryan suite, you're putting him in?
0: Sorry, in the penthouse. You guys can decide if he goes to the Odin Ryan suite, but he can get the penthouse treatment for a week at least.
1: Brilliant. Okay. Luke Jacobson goes in the penthouse. Maddie, what do you got for us?
2: The person I want to put into the penthouse is, he's like the GOAT of football. It's Lionel Messi, especially because of his performance over the weekend against Cabo Verde. But then it got me thinking, he's been doing these World Cup performances since I was a month and a half old, and he's still doing it. And like, there's not many people that are on his level still to this day. And I think there's like not many people in sports ever who's had this like longevity of being the top guy for so long.
3: That's a good point.
0: Do you want to see Ronaldo do the same tomorrow?
2: Oh, don't care about him.
0: Yeah. Well said, Matt. I like
1: Rightio,
0: that.
1: Yeah, Messi in there alongside Luke Jacobson. Kyle?
3: Yeah, well, there's a plethora of nominations, really, to be honest. Like Jacobson, I had him down on the Millsy list for the penthouse as well. Darry, excellent. Loved what I saw.
0: Agree.
3: Test match footy.
1: Yeah.
3: Like, how good is test match footy?
1: That's great.
3: You know, how good is test match footy? But I'm going to put the spiral in the penthouse on Cam Roygaard, because not only did we get a lot of territory on Saturday night when it was executed, but what Cam Roygaard has done on the weekend with producing the spiral, he has single-handedly inspired a generation of young footy players to get out there to the park Sunday morning, Sunday afternoon, and work on the spiral. And I love that. So I'm putting the spiral into the penthouse.
1: And it was right in front of us too, wasn't it?
3: Oh,
1: geez, you're up and about it.
0: The grin on his face.
3: I think we had a... I think he just quickly saw the penalty. Okay, what do we do? Looking to the crowd. Eye contact, spiral.
0: You just gave a little nod.
3: Yeah, there's eye contact there.
0: Okay,
3: yeah.
0: Millsy wants me to do the spiral. I'll do it just for Millsy. I think that's what went through his head.
3: And I didn't really get the beauty of it as well because of the lights.
0: You definitely did, because I saw your face light up.
1: There was actually times for you, Millsy, where you were like holding your paper ticket over your brow.
3: I was, yeah, the lights.
1: To try and, you know.
3: Yeah.
1: Was it really? Yeah. Anyway.
3: Did you not notice it, Lash?
1: Nah, it was. It was pretty bright initially, and then obviously you get used to it. For sure. I'll tell you who I'm putting in the penthouse, Millsy. I thought that was a very, very good

0: isn't it? Mm. No Scotsman in South America at the moment.
1: They needed you there belting it out, Mills.
0: They're still at...
1: It's still in America.
0: At the Boston Red Sox game. But... and on that All Black game last year, Lash.
2: Yep.
0: Finn Russell was very poor that night.
2: He was.
0: Very poor. He was. Their best player. I don't know if he got rattled. We shouldn't be talking about a game that happened months ago, but I think he got rattled that night playing against the All Blacks.
2: Well, I actually think he's an overrated footballer.
0: Do you?
2: Yeah. But he's still a decent footballer.
0: Very
2: for
0: good
2: sure.
0: footballer.
2: Yeah.
0: Who did he play the week before the All Blacks? He was awesome. I can't recall. But anyway, we digress.
2: That we do. Mm. Odin Ryan Sweet, I think, will go to... geez, a tough one, actually.
0: Does Messi, the Spiral... Little Master?
2: Luke Jacobson.
0: Luke Jacobson. Luke Jacobson or O'Flaherty. Oh, O'Flaherty.
2: we'll take a moment to think about that and decide, okay. I think.
1: 12 away from 5.

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1: Another point to be proud of if you're a New South Wales fan. Nathan Cleary has now officially got rid of the can't do it in Origin conversation. Player of the match, Wally Lewis-Middle for Man of the Series. He had the most points ever scored in a decider. Immortality is now guaranteed.
0: Chemist Warehouse, keeping Kiwis healthy all year round. 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
2: Let's turn our attention to the world of Formula One and another great performance by our Liam Lawson. More points for this talented young man in the Formula One season, but the British Grand Prix was a bit of a hectic one, a little chaotic. To help break it down, our favourite motorsport analyst on the show joins us, and Andrew Carline. A very good morning to you, mate.
3: Good morning. How are you guys?
2: Oh, we're good. Yeah, late night for you, I'm sure. Your thoughts on Charles Leclerc and what was a chaotic end to another dramatic Grand Prix?
3: Yeah, it was. Well, it certainly was. I mean, Kimi Antonelli had the race sewn up, didn't he, until he had that unfortunate off that damaged his front wing. Well, in fact, actually, I don't even know whether it damaged it, but something got lodged in there that stopped it from working properly. So he, that was really bad luck for him, because there's no doubt that he was on his way to yet another victory. George Russell got lucky with the safety car. I feel a bit sorry for Lewis, who pitted for tyres and lost his place. But then he would have had the 5-second penalty anyway, so probably under safety car it wouldn't have made much difference to the overall positions. But it's tightened the title race up, I guess. George is now 25 points behind Kimi in the championship, which is, I guess that's a whole race still. But if Kimi's luck holds, it shouldn't be too much of a problem. But I think George is kind of lucky to be where he is, to be perfectly honest. I don't think he necessarily deserves to be there. Which is probably what a lot of the punters are saying as well.
2: It's not a sport where the teams tend to take bad news or errors on the chin, is it? And when FIA, the governing body, comes out with a

0: doors over the next couple of days. What do you reckon, Andrew?
1: Oh, look, 100%. And look, you know, the software error, really? You know, how hard is it to turn the lights off on the car and come in the lap before so they get one lap race? You know, it's a... I think it's just a muck up by the race director, unfortunately. But it shouldn't take away from what was an extraordinarily good, another good result for young Liam, who came in sixth again. So he's now on 1 point more than his entire total last year, and we haven't even reached the summer break yet. So they should be pleased with him. I certainly think as a nation we can be proud of his abilities for sure. And he made up those places at the start. Commentators once again ignored that and said, oh, what a great start by Arvid Lindblad. Well, it was actually an equally great start by Liam, despite Ethan Hadjar trying to drive him off the track on a couple of occasions. He actually sent him right off the track. So I imagine there's probably not going to be a lot of love lost between those two now.
2: Andy, has this always been the case for Liam? Do we just put the past behind them, be mucked around so much? Now he's feeling like he belongs in a team that believes in him. What is he doing differently? What does it stand out for you in terms of the way that he is driving out there on track?
1: Well, I think he always had it in him. I mean, you know, you'll remember Christian Horner when they put him up to the top team last year. He said, oh, I think he's got a higher ceiling than Yuki Tsunoda. And I can guarantee you that if the two were racing in the same cars this year, he would be consistently finishing ahead of Tsunoda. I just think that it was really bad luck the way that they started off and they managed him really badly last year. So I think if you put him in the Red Bull car now, he'd be doing as well as Hadjar. I don't think there's too much between the two, to be perfectly honest. And if rumours are true, then Max Verstappen's in talks with McLaren. If that does happen and Max moves on next year, then there'll be a seat open at Red Bull, which, you know, Liam could stick his hand up for, to be honest. I don't see that it would be a bad move for them to have him in there. But on the other hand, they'll probably want Oscar Piastri if he's going to be the one who makes the sacrifice at McLaren.
0: Yeah, but we hear so regularly, Andrew, that he's under pressure for his spot. Oh, there's another driver to come in. If somebody's going to get moved at the rotating seat policy they seem to have at the Red Bull wider family. Do you think the string of results puts that to bed, or will this just be something that sits with him for as long as he's with this team?
1: Look, I mean, the team has come out and categorically said, after the last race, look, I don't know where all this talk's coming from. It's certainly not coming from us. We're very happy with how our drivers are doing, and they should be too. You know, the team is doing well. He's, Lawson now is only a couple of points behind Gasly who's in ninth place, or 3 points behind. So Gasly's on 42, Lawson's on 39. But as far as which is a big improvement for him. But as far as the teams go, Racing Bulls are up there in sixth, you know, and only 1 point behind Alpine now. Long way ahead from seventh place. So for them to be up that high, you know, they can't be dissatisfied with either of their drivers, really. I think why change what's working for you?
2: Let's talk a little bit of Constructors Championship, in particular Ferrari and Mercedes. Look, Ferrari, two on the podium. Is the gap closed in terms of performances, or has Mercedes still got a little bit left in the tank?
1: Oh, I think Mercedes has still got the edge, but I think it does depend on the track. With this system they've got this year, which most people hate, I have to say, with the 50-50 power split, it's the teething problems haven't really, they've been ironed out to a certain extent, but there's still a lot of backing off and sort of power management going on around a fast lap, and I think that's unfortunate. That is going to get changed. I think by the 2028 season, the power split's going to be back to about 60-40, which will be better. 60 in favour of the ICE engine and 40 in terms of the battery. But, you know, it's hard to know exactly.

0: Yeah, the way that Ferrari have been improving is encouraging, but on the other hand, you know, there's always talk that Mercedes have got still more upgrades coming. It seems to all be about the deployment of the power. That's where the speed seems to be coming from. I think if you put a 3-liter V10 from back in the old 2004 era in these cars, they would be blisteringly fast. And then that would be a true test of who actually had the fastest chassis. But at the moment, because it's all about how you deploy your power and how efficient you are in doing that, Mercedes definitely still has the edge, I think.
1: Yeah, well, certainly in the drivers' championship as well, Antonelli still holding a lead over Russell despite a four.

0: goes the two Mercedes, the two Ferrari, then the two McLarens in that run. So we're keeping a close eye on that. And Liam Lawson sitting in 10th overall. Top 10 for Lawson. We should not be sniffing at that result. Always appreciate your insight and analysis on the show, Andrew. Thanks so much for your time. And looking forward to seeing what the next couple of Grand Prix before the big break comes up for Liam Lawson. Somebody who knows all about shopping, because he does, has to order in bulk for the Duduk Inn. And it's an absolute pleasure to have a legendary player on the world squash front, but more importantly, right now, the reigning, just crowned, once again, New Zealand Squash Open champion.
1: Bully.
0: Bully man himself, King Cole, Paul Cole. Gay Colesy, how are you?
2: Good morning, boys. I'm great, thank you.
0: Yeah, now, Dag was there watching, and he gave his report yesterday is that you just you played with your food against a hell of a young talent in Ollie Dunbar, but he said, you could tell he was just doing it with a cancer head, ruthless, showing no signs of letting up. National title again for you. What does that mean for you?
2: Yeah, mate, it's always a pleasure to come back and play that. I had to, you know, he's a good kid and he's coming up, so I had to, you know, keep him where he is. So I also brought in Izzy to watch just for that intimidation factor in case he tried to do an upset.
0: Right, I've got Paul Cole here. Wait, is that Izzy Dag in the stands?
1: Well, I get to the Boy Fitness Centre and I roll up and I go into the gym and Colesy's warming up with his trainer, who I'd like to know a little bit more about, Scott Logan. He's a fantastic bloke. But I said to Colesy, who are you playing? And he goes, oh, that kid. And Ollie Dunbar, who has the same trainer as Colesy's, down the other end in his own little corner, warming up by himself. And then I go, oh, you poor fella. And then he walks off. But it was such a joy to watch. But Colesy, you were just absolutely dominating out there. But just tell us about Ollie in particular and this young kid and the future for this young fella. I know he's got big, you got high hopes for him.
2: Yeah, no, he's he is a real good kid, and he's doing all the right things. He's moved over to Europe, which is, you know, at his age, 19, 20, it's a tough thing to do. So, you know, I'm very impressed with his attitude, and his game's really good. And at that age, he's a lot better than what I was. So, yeah, we don't want to pin all our hopes on him, but, you know, he's got a good attitude and a good head on his shoulder, so I'm sure he'll go far.
1: Colesy, what is it like? It was such a joy to be there in the stands and seeing all these young kids, aspiring young squash players going down to watch you. What does it mean to come home and to play in a tournament? Look, because let's be honest, you could probably be anywhere in the world, but you're always coming back to New Zealand to give back.
2: Oh, it's cool, mate. It's, you know, I've obviously got, you know, people gave back to me when I was a junior, and I looked up to a lot of these squash players. So it's cool to see, you know, the sport I love in such a healthy way back here. And if I can help that in any way, then, you know, I love coming back. It's, it's been a long trip for me, this one. It's not really what I want to do, if I'm being honest, but I've loved it, mate, just to see all the kids running around and happy to see, you know, good squash back on the, you know, New Zealand. I loved it, so I'm happy to do it, and, you know, it's the least I can do.
3: 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Tune in for live FIFA World Cup commentary of Norway versus England. Kickoff 9 a.m. this morning, right here on Sport Nation. Looking for the rugby run today? We're taking a

0: performances and what comes next. Sport Nation, the Kiwi voice of sport. Tune in for live commentary of the Rabbitohs against the Knights. Kick off 4 p.m. today. Thanks to our mates at ECN. 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
11: Rugby league is being working faster than ever to expand, and it looks like we could be at 20 teams within the next couple of years. That's great news in the context of another New Zealand team, and many people are excited about that. I have my reservations on what impact expansion has in sport, and I want to delve a little bit deeper than that with somebody who's been there, been part of an expansion club as a player. He's coached around the world through both rugby and rugby league, a great thinker of the game and a hell of a bloke as well. It's an absolute pleasure to bring onto the show David Kidwell. How are you, Kiddy?
12: I'm good, Sam. How are you going?
11: Mate, absolutely flying. Thank you very much, mate. Now, we talk about expansion, and for those unaware, one of your first gigs in the pro game as a player there with the Adelaide Rams came in during the Super League War. The club only lasted for a couple of seasons before all that expansion led to it coming back under the fold to the NRL that we know today. What's it like coming into an expansion club like that? It's set up and suddenly there are players coming in. You are foundation members, exciting in the same way. But it's not always set up for success.
12: Yeah, well, the mighty Adelaide Rams. Geez, you're taking me back 30 years now, Sammy.

0: a really good sort of stepping platform for me to go from little old Christchurch to the Big Smoke. And it was an exciting time, obviously, with the Super League wars and everything like that, and getting players together. It was very exciting, but the expansion. Listen, you need a bit of an ecosystem, I think, to feed the top team. Also, the big thing is the money as well. So those are two things that you obviously need. You look at the Dolphins, they've got a successful team. They're getting it right. They've got really good junior base coming yep. through. They've got a big leagues club. So those are the really two big things that you need. And you probably really need the Perth Bears to go well, and the obviously the Papua New Guinean team, the Chiefs, to really push for this 20th team. So it'll be interesting to watch how those teams go with the expansion. And then, hopefully, New Zealand gets their second team.
1: So for a history lesson for those who didn't follow rugby league closely or are too young to have experienced it, in 1995, the Australian Rugby League, as it was called,

0: week out for a comp like the NRL will be there. If there's enough players to make 20 teams at the standard it is now.
1: Yeah, that's the question that I think we're all sort of wanting and hoping there was. I think there is enough players if they get them from the right places. You know, you look at all the Pacifica players and the Māori players that are out throughout the NRL. That could be a place where they could really tap into and expand their player pool. Living back in Dunedin for 30 years living back down there, and just the talk around the Warriors and rugby league, you know, I've never thought that when I first left. So there's definitely excitement about the league and about another team. The NRL have really got to look at setting up the teams to succeed, and that's giving them compensations and making sure there's a real connection with the community. The players and the level of the games, you know, soon to be seen with, you know, obviously the Perth Bears coming in next year and then followed by the Chiefs.
2: Davey, Izzy here, mate. Appreciate you jumping on the show. If anyone knows Christchurch, it is you. You've got a big mural there in the city, so you know exactly what floats the boat down there in Ōtautahi. You know the depth, you know the community, you know the club scene. Is there a pathway system that could be implemented down there in Christchurch? Can you see it having a huge effect on the rugby league community in the South?
1: Yeah, I think there is, and there will be. You know, I talked about, you know, tapping into the minor Pacifica sort of regions. You know, like, you know, you got Samoa, you got Tonga, you got Fiji. Really good people down in Christchurch, you know, really love their league down there. You know, obviously when I was brought up there, down there, league and rugby union were actually on level, you know, at the club level. Obviously I left, but, you know, with the Warriors, you look at the new stadium, the sport of rugby league down there, but they need to really connect with the community. I think that's a really big thing that they need to do, and make sure players and get a couple of big name players that will draw people to come to Christchurch, and I think that's the way to go.
0: Kenny, you've coached all around the world. You've coached in Japan, up in the UK as well with Leicester, been part of the Argentinian setup as well, now based up as the defence coach for the Highlanders in Super Rugby. These are some of those countries we spoke of. Super Rugby put their reach into in Argentina and Japan. It felt like it was moving in a big way. They've had to rescind out of the areas now. We've lost a team out of Australia the other year. This year we've lost Moana Pacifica out of Super Rugby. Those are my fears with expansion, is sometimes you can go too big, too bright, and not put the right foundation in. As you're part of a competition now that has lost teams in the last little bit, it's important to make sure you're consolidating.
1: Yeah, definitely. It was very sad to obviously leave Moana Pacifica to the competition. But again, you know, you need to look at, you know, it's all about the numbers and the people, and obviously the TV is a big part and the money in the game. But I think, you know, if you set it up right and you get really good connection with the communities, which is a big part, you know, you have that ecosystem coming through, you know, you can set yourself up to success, and then the competition actually looks at, okay, what does this new team or the teams need? What do we need to set them up for success so it doesn't fail? And, you know, big thing, I've said it again, about the community, about making sure that, you know, you got good roots coming through that feeds the number one team.
0: Yeah, I'm with you, Kitty. And before we let you go, mate, life at the Highlanders, season one under the belt, and looking forward already to next season. How'd you find Super Rugby as a comp, being part of it, and how are you enjoying the Highlanders life?
1: Yeah, it's freezing down in Dunedin. I won't lie. But look, great people, good people down there. Really enjoyed my time there. We were obviously disappointed with our season. You know, we started off well, and then towards the end, we just couldn't win those crucial games at crucial times. And there's a lot of

0: lessons there for us, and we're looking forward to seeing watching the NPC this year. And you know, I've gotten to know the players a lot more, which is great. And then yeah, going to the next super season, all guns blazing. So I've got another stint down there. So I've joined a golf club, so that makes the time go a bit better, is he? So no, really looking forward to the competition. I watched the ABs on the weekend. I thought that was a great game with the French. So looking forward to the All Blacks, watching their games too, coming through the next couple of months.
1: Hey, Kenny, it's always an absolute pleasure to have you on the show, mate. Always great to catch up. One of the most passionate men around both rugby and league I've come across in my life, mate. We've had a few people text in going, I didn't realise that David Kidwell has recently saw a photo of you, the 1993 New Zealand under-16s union team. So yeah, bit of heritage on both sides, mate. People spying pictures of you everywhere.
0: Jesus, yeah, no, that's a long time ago now. Young 16-year-old. I was the young 16-year-old.
2: Just wow. Hey, Kitty.
1: How good. No, thanks for wash your mouth out, Izzy Dag. He made 100% the right move. And all Kiwi fans will agree with me. I'm not going to let that one slide, Dagger. Hey, David Kidwell, thank you so much for your time as always, mate. Look forward to catching up soon and enjoy the warmer climes of Sydney during the super off-season.
0: Nah, thanks, Sam. Thanks, Izzy. Pleasure.
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7: When you make your life choices for your career and things that you do, or just following your dreams, some people that's going for a run, some people it's reading more books. Not our next guest. Flynn Chisholm likes to find things and throw himself off them. He likes to find things and lift himself up on them. And he likes to see walls and go, I wonder how fast I can get up that. In short, the man is, respectfully and wonderfully, a lunatic. And he joins us on the show now. It's a very good morning to you, Flynn. It's stoked to have you here. Izzy has the first question for you, though.
8: Hey, Flynny. How are you, brother? Quickly, first and foremost, where are you? What are you up to?
9: Kia ora, guys. I'm currently in Norway, southern Norway, in Kristiansand. I'm just doing some jumping and climbing around the northern hemisphere.
8: Okay. A very simple first question, but I back myself at a lot of things. I back myself at beating Rory McIlroy in a driving contest. You know, I reckon I can go to the Olympics for pole vault. I probably don't think I could do this. So the first question is why? Why do you find the biggest cliff and jump off it?
9: It's a good question. I would say, like, from the start with progression, you kind of crave more height as you keep progressing, I would say. But I would say it, like, really forces you to be, like, very present with yourself. Like, it forces the flow and present focus, especially when your life is on the line, I would say. And I think I've got quite the addiction for it now, that putting myself in those life or death situations.
8: Before we get to those moments where your life probably flashed across your eyes, give us an understanding of some of the things that you have achieved over the last, or however long you've been doing cliff diving, speed climbing. Like, talk to us about the journey that you've been on.
9: Yeah, so I'd say as soon as we hit COVID is when I kind of transitioned from, like, playing footy, basketball, hockey, or the team sport into some more extreme stuff. Started a rock climbing straight out of COVID. I got pretty good, pretty fast, and started speed climbing. So I've been doing that for four or five years now. And got to, as soon as I came out of school, hopped on the World Cup circuit and started traveling, doing speed climb World Cups, World Champs, and competing with Olympian Julian David, who's also from Tauranga.
7: Yep, sure is.
9: And I think when I didn't qualify for the Paris Olympics, which Julian, the little bugger, got in front of me, that summer is where I started death diving. You know, all my mates were doing flips off the rock and I wasn't good enough. So I started doing, like, massive staples, as we'd say in New Zealand. And from there, I started learning tricks, got a job in Norway where their national sport is death diving. And from there, just fell in love with the sport, kept climbing a bit as well. So, yeah, doing a bit of both.
7: Did the title death diving ever put you off just a little bit, Flynn? Like, cliff diving sounds, yeah, I can get on board with, okay, it's a cliff, I'm going to jump off it. Death diving, anytime that word's in a title, it just kind of makes me go, do you know, it's not for me.
9: Oh, no, it sounds pretty sick, I reckon. It's a pretty cool sport. I feel like it's how Americans think of rugby in New Zealand, you know? It's like American football without helmets. You know, they'd think that's crazy. So, yeah.
8: Talk to us about the record. In 2025, you're in Mallorca. You probably stumbled across this cliff and said, yeah, that looks rather high. I might have a crack at it. Tell us about the distance. Tell us about how fast you're going, how much free fall time you're actually doing whilst jumping.

0: umping and tell us what the record was.
1: Okay, so the record was 40 and a half metres in head first into that staple form, and which is like 131 feet as well. I found the cliff probably a day before I jumped it. So I was asking all over the island, I need a 40 metre. It was my goal for about a year, and I did so much training ahead of it. Rocked up to this cliff, and the cliff, I don't know if you guys know, like, it's super gappy. So I was on top of the 40 meter cliff, and I couldn't see where I was landing because of how far I had to jump. I was throwing my rocks, and it's like what cliff jumpers do, and I couldn't see where I was landing, and my safety yells out, "You're dead if you land there." Like, I hit another rock. So I throw it a little bit further, and it's like, oh, yep, you're still dead. And I'm like, oh my gosh, I have to push so hard. So I threw one more rock really far, and they're like, yeah, you got a 2 meters clearance. I'm like, okay, that's all I need. I was like so locked in, had like 15 people there as safety. And just counted down, sent it. I think I reached like 105 kilometers per hour into that staple form. And yeah. That was the New Zealand record, and I think I was the sixth person at the time to do a 40 meter death dive. So I was pretty stoked, and it was a dreamy day.
2: So when your safety, speaking of Flynn Chisholm here, who's clearly a madman, but we love him to pieces for joining us. When your safety is saying, "You're dead," try it again, "You're dead." Did any part of you go, "Oh well, that was fun. Okay, let's just climb back down"? Like, was there any point of you that thought, look, if the safeties are saying I may die doing this, that's if it goes even perfect, you're throwing yourself head first into water. How does your mind work? And it's not critical. Does your mind work, okay, well, I can still find a way, I refuse to give up? Or is there part of you that goes, walk back home?
1: Yeah, it was a pretty interesting state. There was 15 others that could have called it as well, because I couldn't see the landing. But when my final rock hit the water, that 2 meters clearance, I knew exactly my capability and my jumping capability to make the gap. And after I threw that last rock, I said, "Silence, start filming." And I think there was just a minute of complete silence. Like, everyone was watching me and I was just looking dead straight. And then I was kind of saying my last prayers. I'm a Christian. And I just yell out 3, 2, 1 and go. And it's very strange. Like, before the jump, you're just filled with so much fear. Like, I'm scared constantly. A lot of people don't realize that. They think I'm just a maniac, but I am so scared a lot of the time. And to think about throwing your body off 40 meters head first is very scary to me, but I just managing that fear and your capability at the time.
2: My hands are sweaty just listening to that.
0: I can only imagine. I've got to know your dad in the last couple of weeks, and I can't imagine what he's going through whilst you're doing this, but he backs you, he supports you. Has there ever been any moments, if we can share, of near death, potentially could have gone horribly wrong?
1: Yeah, I had a recent one in March. I was in the Karangahaki Gorge, close to Waihi.
2: Yeah.
1: And I was trying my freestyle PR, which is when you do a trick into the water, into a death dive. So I was doing a 540, you face backwards and you do 1.5 spins. And I may have miscalculated that gap. I had jumped it previously and just normally, and this was my first time doing a trick. So I threw my rocks, jumped, spun, and then spun again. And when I spotted the water, I didn't spot water, I spotted rocks. And I'm like, oh no, I am gone. Like, this is 27 meters as well. Like, I thought I was going to land straight on rocks, rolled onto my side to miss the rocks. Like, and I knew where I was landing was a meter deep. So I had to like pretty much flop, so I didn't go that deep, still hit a rock underwater. And, I hit the water, I was in so much pain, coughed up heaps of blood, got a mega concussion, and that was probably the scariest moment that I've ever had. And I think a couple days after that, though, I think it was the happiest I've ever been, just knowing that, like, I got out of that.
2: You're not dead. Yeah, it helps.

0: Wow.
1: Yeah, no. But definitely, I was probably that close from the rock, like out of the water. Yeah.
2: So speaking, Flynn, about the other achievements as well. So speed climbing, you go great guns. You're hanging with Julian. You're doing a hell of a job. He is a real climber. Not to mention the death diving record set, competing around the world. You're also managed to set yourself a record for pull-ups. Now another one. What? Why? Why? What makes you go? I want because you did 4,000. One, what was the number?
3: 110.
2: That's more than I've done in my entire life. I reckon there might be more than me and Izzy have done collectively in our entire lives. I might have your 10 covered, but that's about it. But what makes you think I'm going to put my body through that for a day? What clicks that off?
1: I just like doing really hard stuff. I don't know. It like really excites me. And I was helping my dad with the socials for the gym, and I'm like, I think this can get some socials going if I attend this challenge. Because I know Goggins, I met him. I met Goggins when he was in Auckland. Yeah, in Auckland at his expo. And I was a big fan. You know, everyone was carrying the boats and logs at that time. And his record was 4,010. And I'm like, and I told him, I did tell him, I'm going to beat your record. And he kind of just laughed at me and whatever. I decided it was halfway through March this year. I'm like, in a month and a half, I'm going to go for the record. I know my climbing background, like we train heaps of weighted pull-ups, one arm pull-ups and stuff. I'm like, I think I can do 4,000 in 24 hours.
3: You did it in 14.
1: Yeah.
3: Oh.
1: Yeah, I will say after that 14 though, like my arm, I couldn't straighten out my arms fully. That was, it was pretty painful. But yeah, I crave that stuff. Love it.
4: 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Thanks to SEN. 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
2: Hey, Dagger.
3: Oh, so you're going to wear it.
2: Where do you want to start?
3: I don't think you had
2: where
3: that on, actually.
2: Do you want to start today?
3: Probably should take that off with some of those comments yesterday.
2: I'm having my moment. You can have your rebuttal in a moment.
3: No, go on then. Explain yourself.
2: Thank you. State of Origin 2026 concluded and Queensland choked. Queensland choked. In a massive way. That was an underwhelming Queensland performance. New South Wales are champions of State of Origin. Mm. They did it. The Battlers from the Blues, monumental outsiders, they got the job done against the Queensland team who had it all in front of them. They were at home. They've dominated this series. The master coach, who apparently was having his last crack, many people expecting Billy Slater to move on. But what they came up with, welcome, Queensland
3: fans.
2: Good
3: strategy from Queensland. Oh, the selections were great.
2: To find out, you've just found out what it's like to be a New South Wales fan, Queenslanders. Well done. You're the favourites, big-time favourites. Everything's going your way. Nothing suggests you should be losing, and you find a way to bottle it. Queensland lost that game just as much as New South Wales won it. New South Wales produced a performance that, as I mentioned yesterday, there's only one way, just one way, for New South Wales to be able to win, and that had to be at this arena, finding something to produce that kind of result. But they couldn't have produced that result if Queenslanders had stood up and got the job done.
3: Gee, you've been thinking about this all night. How am I going to come in and talk about
2: 70%
3: this and blame
2: 70%
3: Queensland?
2: 70% completion rate from Queensland in Queensland. 70% completion. All the Blues tries came because of errors out of Queensland. And it was done. They held their nerve.
3: You get forced to make errors. Pressure starts building. Nathan Cleary running an absolute
2: Which is why all the upsets happened.
3: Mitch Barnett, good. Cam Murray.
2: Yep.
3: You know, like there was Hudson Young. He was on a bit of a tear. He took a lot of those things personal. Now, look, I thought they were on. For the full 80, they deserve thoroughly deserve to win that game. And
2: they
3: you could tell that they had a lot to play for. There was a lot of speculation, a lot of conversations leading into this. And the emotion on Laurie Daly's face following that, you could see it meant a hell of a lot to him.
2: For sure.
3: He was raw, emotional. I asked him the question straight after whether he's going to continue on. I think he's already made up his mind, and I don't know if he'll go around again, but, mate, that was a performance. And it's quite funny, you finish a game, Sammy, and there's a lot of talk, you know, Ashley Klein's name's brought up constantly, and, you know, there's a lot of blaming, but I just think New South Wales thoroughly deserved that win. They were on another level. They played a game that was fast-paced, very limited mistakes. They put them under extreme pressure, and pressure provides opportunities, and they took them. So, well done to Laurie Daly. Great coach.
2: He's not. He's not a great coach. Do you know how I know that?
3: Why?
2: He said so. He said so himself. He says, it's not about being a coach, it's about being a leader. And that's what he was with this effort. Now, he has said that, you know, about people having a crack and making it personal, that he found that really tough. And I couldn't agree more for him. I've been very clear with my criticism of Laurie Daly in the job. I adore Laurie Daly. One of my faves of all time. He did not get the tactics right in game one or game two. He did not get the interchange right at all. And he said that's exactly what he's prepared to cop. Selections, tactics, interchange. His words in the interview post-match with Channel 9. I've got a clean conscience, Dagger. I know you think that I made it personal, and I didn't go after the guy at all. I said that those are the things that New South Wales were lacking. They got it right on this occasion.
3: You got to back a coach selections. Like everyone's talking about Jack Bostock, and yeah, butchered the first opportunity on the left hand side, but it's a big place. You know, turn around, got caught on his in goal, got out, saved that. That was a desperation moment. So I don't know. Like, just gotta kind of back a coach when they make these selections. Like, there's going to be probably multiple selections this weekend for the All Blacks.
2: And we're going to question. Looking forward to talking about it.
3: So. Well done, New South Wales. Well done, Laurie Daly. Fourth team ever to win a decider in Suncorp, Brisbane. Not many teams go there and do that. So Queensland on the other side. Yeah, it was mind-boggling. They just missing
2: that was not Queensland.
3: Yeah, they were missing so many tackles. Like, you know, Ponga at the back, he missed a couple, particularly that one with Bradman Best.
2: 50 missed tackles, Dagger. 50 missed tackles.
3: Yeah, that was, like, Cam Munster was falling off a couple, and, you know, that Liam Martin moment, he ran through them and offload to Stephen Crichton, and then Marky Mark on the outside just puts Selwyn Cobble on skates, offloads on the inside to Nathan Cleary. Yeah, they just looked a bit off, which is weird, playing at home, Suncorp decider in front of their own fans and people, and they just, yeah, they looked a bit flat.
2: Here's a stat for you, Dagger. The last three games at Suncorp Stadium, won by New South Wales. Mm. Two of them deciders.
3: Mm.
2: I'm not saying the fear factor's gone, but it's not what it once was. It's not this impenetrable fortress that you can't get through, can't get past, and you're beaten in the mind before you get there. They showed up, but I was proud of what New South Wales put out, for sure.
3: So they
2: They did it losing their fullback. They did it losing their winger. Those are two very hard interchanges to cover. And Queensland moved it out there, got some exposure, got themselves a chance within that match. But the simple fact remains that it was the Queensland errors that kept giving New South Wales those opportunities. Another point to be proud of if you're a New South Wales fan, Nathan Cleary has now officially got rid of the can't do it in Origin conversation. That was his fourth decider in his first win, but he did it in a fashion where he was player of the match. He scored the most points for New South Wales now in the history of Origin. Man of the match, Wally Lewis Medal for Man of the Series. He had the most points ever scored in a decider, and they could have taken another 2 points after that last try to really ice it and own that point, get to 20 points individually. He didn't care about that. He wasn't

I had fun last night. That was good. I enjoyed that. Queensland fans, how'd you go? Had some on the text line, 88833. If anyone wants to come talking about how they've been hard done by refereeing decisions, please don't think I haven't come unprepared on that. I'm ready for you, so I invite such a conversation.

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1: 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I'm taking the four bickies.
2: No, that's...
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1: Where we talk about UFC MMA, we've just had breaking news coming out of CKB, right? This is the gym, or actually was the gym, of Israel Adesanya, because he has just dropped this about 20 minutes ago on his Facebook page and his Instagram page.
2: Just give me a moment. Sorry, Stephen. It's somehow gone for a little bit of a walkabout.
1: Okay, well, should we just break the news ourselves?
2: Anyway, I think
1: shall we? Okay, Rav, spit it out.
3: Let's go. Let's sort in full news term. Breaking news. Former middleweight UFC champion Israel Adesanya has announced that he has left the City Kickboxing Gym. In a piece to camera, Adesanya said on his social media, he told coach Eugene Behrman in May that he will

0: This was something a long time coming behind the scenes, and we have an understanding.
1: Wow. Okay. He said Wednesday, the 20th of May.
2: Yes.
1: It's the 10th of July. Rav, you know Adesanya intimately as a journalist, as an interviewer, as an expert. Reaction?
2: Shock. Shock because obviously Israel Adesanya has been at this gym for so many years. Shock because obviously he's made this announcement within his gym for a little while now, as you've just alluded to, and we're finding out about it now. And a little bit of sadness. I am hoping that this hasn't that this isn't due to a fallout of some sort, because his message is quite stern in how he is saying what he has brought to City Kickboxing. And I just hope that, you know, once a fighter, always a fighter, and that he does have a fight home somewhere else. And yeah.
1: Well, okay. If let's just take this a step further. Where could he go?
2: Anywhere he wanted to.
1: Okay. Is there anywhere else in New Zealand, which is home for him? He would go? Everybody would be wanting him, but he'd be wanting the right people because it's always been about people for him.
2: I would be probably more inclined to think he might look offshore.
1: Any thoughts?
2: If that was the case. Or if he created his own, you know, that could be another option too, which a lot of our fighters do post their careers.
1: Okay, so for you, in the terms of the wider sphere of the MMA market in this country, does that have any effect? Or is it just, oh my God, this has happened, and now people are going to go, why, and will we ever get the truth?
2: Yeah, there's going to be a lot of why, and this isn't just going to be New Zealand news like we're saying today. This is going to be international breaking news. So it'll be very interesting to see what people know or think they know, or, you know, people's opinions of what's been happening with his relationships at City Kickboxing. There's been a couple of murmurs coming out over the last few months about relationships within that gym. So it's probably not surprising for many that this is a possible result.
1: I suppose I could throw this one out. He's not a champion anymore. They have another champion in Carlos Ulberg. I just wonder whether maybe the fact that he's not the big dog in the gym currently in a relevant sense and Carlos the champion, maybe that's got him. Who knows? I mean, it'll be a wonderful thing to figure out what goes on. You better get on the phone because we're going to talk to Dan Hooker of all places. Now, this happened before we saw Dan, so we will ask him the question because we're going to start profiling UFC 329. It's the return of Conor McGregor, but at welterweight, not lightweight, against Max Holloway. And this is the main event at UFC 329 this weekend. Also, TJ, Tony Johnson, is going to preview the All Blacks versus Italy today because that's happening at the Cape Town. Oh, I can't call it the Cape Town. I'm always going to call it the Cape Town.
3: I think it's Henry Stadium isn't it?
1: I know it's Henry Stadium. I would rather be called Bob Stadium.
3: Bob Stadium, you reckon?
1: Bob sounds such a nice name. Henry's a bit, yeah. Casey Franks is going to talk to us after midday after we hear from, hopefully, Mike Angove, or get an official line from CKB on the split between Adesanya and the gym. We talk about the Tall Blacks. Of course, they're in the second round of qualifying for the FIBA World Cup. That qualifying goes right through to March of 27, of all places. But they beat up on Guam, but they were pushed into overtime. I think it was double overtime against Philippines. Ricardo's going to talk about the World Cup. Yeah, and that, well, no surprise.

0: Israel splitting with CKB?
1: No one tells me anything. That's what I... No one bloody tells me anything. It kind of is what it is. He's on a bit of a skid at the moment. He wants to make some changes, so I can definitely understand it. You know, we've got a lot of fighters at City Kickboxing. There's a lot of up and comers and stuff like that, and he wants more individualized training. So it's just something that fighters do. You know, after they take a couple of losses, it's nothing. Nothing out of the ordinary for a fighter to look for greener pastures.
0: Yeah, that's great. I love that sentiment. Has there been any sign from what you've seen of maybe not being happy at the gym, or is it just, do you think this is purely a professional decision?
1: I'm about as perceptive as a shoe, so I don't pick up on much, but. No, I haven't seen him around the ways since really after his last fight. I haven't seen him in the gym and at City Kickboxing too much. So we could kind of guess that something was up, and he's done a bit of traveling around.

0: If he wanted to, I'm sure he could make lightweight. If it was for a title shot, I'm sure he would make lightweight. But he's just got enough money that he can kind of dictate the terms and do whatever he wants.
1: Thanks to SEN. Tune in for live FIFA World Cup commentary of Norway versus England. Kickoff 9 a.m. this morning, right here on Sport Nation. Looking for the rugby run today? We're taking a break this week, but there's still a huge day of sport on Sport Nation. We've got wall-to-wall FIFA World Cup coverage with live commentary of the quarterfinals, plus all the reaction from the All Blacks clash with Italy across our regular shows tomorrow. From breakfast right through the day, we'll break down the biggest talking points, standout performances, and what comes next. Sport Nation, the Kiwi voice of sport. Tune in for live commentary of the Rabbitohs against the Knights. Kick off 4 p.m. today. Thanks to our mates at ECN. 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

0: And then whatever happens, happens.
1: Who do you
0: hey,
1: want?
0: Sarah, is that who do I want? There's no one really available. I can't say that I really care. Footballing Paddy if he loses. Moikano because he's a donkey. Or I reckon, like, even me and Bobby Green were booked to fight. And he's coming off a win. He's on the main card this weekend as well, on the McGregor main card.
2: And bro,
0: and
2: just,
0: I feel like that's a fun fight that gets us back on track is me and Bobby Green.
2: Yeah, that would be a great fight, actually. Oh, excited to see when that announcement comes out. Then, hey, look, your new, you know, teammate Robert Whittaker's featuring on this card, heading the prelims. Your thought on his debut at light heavyweight?
0: Yeah, he's looking really good. He's just one of the, you see it with all the champs, they just know how to time everything incredibly well, like with Israel and Volk and other guys in the gym. They kind of, you know, they really grind out, you know, training camp and in the gym is not for winning and looking amazing year round. You know, there's things they're working on, they're fixing holes, but then the last couple of weeks and then sparring session I seen a Rob, he just looked like a completely different guy, and he was lighting the boys up like a Christmas tree, and he really turned it on. So I'm excited to see how he performs in this new weight class. It's kind of a fresh beginning for Rob, so exciting times.
1: Do you feel it's a bit of disrespect putting him on the prelim card and not the main card, being a former champ?
0: I don't know how any of that. they're trying to get people to switch over. So you wanna have a good show on the prelims so everyone then flicks over and buys you. Yeah, I'm not sure how at all. I feel like the pay per view format being gone, I feel like that changes the way that the cards are laid up now. So yeah. Yeah. Not too sure.
1: Hey, I just noticed, I think it was
0: I've got to say, that's above my pay grade.
1: Oh.
0: That's my answer for that question.
1: Yeah, well, no one can afford your pay grade because it's higher than everybody else's. I just noticed on your own socials, you've said you've gone back to school to learn how to be a judge / referee for bare knuckle.
0: Yeah, I love bare knuckle.
1: Well,
0: that's good. That's some good old fashioned fun. There's just a bit of an art to it. Obviously, I run my own show, The 1 Minute Scraps, and we've had a couple of bare knuckle shows, and so it's just good to upskill and get a bit of knowledge and understanding into what the judges and refs. You know, bare knuckle is something that I've always wanted to do myself. I've always wanted to step into BKFC once I get this UFC out of the way. So yeah, it's just a fresh sport, and it's kind of just being introduced here in New Zealand.
2: I was just going to say that, and you're a big reason that this is being implemented, and now fighters here in New Zealand are seeing that they can take this even further, you know, to those big, massive bare knuckle cards. Is that kind of what you want to work towards, or are you happy at where 1 Minute Scraps are right now, the way you have it?
0: I think the tournament format is what makes 1 Minute Scraps pretty unique, and it seems to be something. The tournament seems to be something that no one else can really emulate in different parts of the world. It seems to be something that's really unique to New Zealand. I'd like to do a few more bare knuckle shows in future, but I feel like the 1 Minute Scraps tournament and the bare knuckle stuff. Because doing a bare knuckle tournament was an absolute nightmare. Honestly, that was carnage, and that's something that I said I couldn't in conscience run again. I feel like fighting one guy without gloves is enough.
1: Interesting. I look. Can I ask a favour? Like, I'll be blunt with you. I'm not so flash on the 1 minute scraps, but would you take it off the street and put it in a more, shall we say, formal environment?
0: What do you mean, off the grass?
1: Yeah, off the grass, out of the garages, and put it into a

0: into a more formal, like a ring, and just and you know, step it up? Or is this part
1: like
0: of what
1: a ring?
0: Yeah.
1: Would the illusion of safety make you feel better?
0: No. You're missing. No, I'll come back at you on that one. It's not the illusion of safety.
1: You don't think teaching the kids that they're gonna have a dust off after school on the street. They take 5 meters to the left and go on some grass, and that is immediately eliminated. It has immediately eliminated the deadly threat from having a fight. People die in street fights, hitting their head on the concrete. Mm. You fall down, you hit your head on the grass, you've completely eliminated a deadly threat from having a fight with someone, so being on the grass. I could put it in a ring, but that's I could do it on the grass with other guys being in the ring. It doesn't make it any... A shred. It doesn't make it a shred safer.
0: I'm not
1: optically. People at home are gonna feel better about it, but.
0: Yeah, no, I'll wear that one. I'll take that one because the issue for me was never safety. It was more the optics.
1: Yeah. Just looks, yeah, and to me it looks cooler being on the grass.
0: Okay, you know what?
1: I feel it helps my feelings being on the grass. I feel better when it's a more informal environment.
0: I'm going to go with that one because I respect that because it's your baby and that's cool. All right, hey mate, thanks for giving us your time. What's the rest of Matariki Friday got for you and the whānau?
1: Play around with the kids for a bit, and then we got hill sprints, I believe.
0: Excellent. Wait, where's the hill?
1: Air Street in Parnell. Rubbish, mate. You're welcome anytime. Come down.
0: Mate, appreciate your time, Dan. We're looking forward to seeing you back in the UFC ring, and have a safe weekend, my friend.
1: Cheers, mate. Thank you.
0: There you go, Dan Hooker, the hangman. So, Rev, I was never going down the path of safety. I just think the optics with 1 minute scraps looks pretty av.
2: I love
0: you've
2: that.
0: Been to one.
2: I have.
0: Honest,
2: and for the bare knuckle one.
0: Honest opinion. 1 minute. What?
2: Well, I didn't just go to a 1 minute scraps. I went to a bare knuckle 1 minute scraps, and it's probably where I went a little wrong. I should have, you know, eased myself into it.
0: What's the difference?
2: Well, bare knuckle, you don't cover the knuckles on the gloves, whereas normal 1 minute scraps, you have MMA gloves on. So it's a big difference in terms of the impact that you make on skin and the, you know, the damage can be, just a little bit.
0: The bare knuckle scrap that you went to left you just a tiny bit squeamish.
2: A little bit, yeah. I do have a heart in there somewhere.
0: I'm actually more interested in it from an optics perspective. Yeah. Do you like it, yes or no?
2: Yes, I do.
0: Wow.
2: I do like it.
0: Well, let's agree to disagree on that one. It is 11:23, coming up to 11:24 here on Sport Nation with Stephen McIver, Maya and Rav on this Matariki Friday. We'll talk to Tony Johnson in the not-too-distant future. It'll be about the All Blacks versus Italy at Bob Stadium in Wellington.
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3: 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Yeah!

0: So I have intentionally stolen a bed that our lovely pyramid drive team, Millsy and Guy, use.
1: Can I stop you right there?
0: Yes.
1: Only time I did the pyramid, I beat it.
0: You look really super confident now. You were a bit nervous when I first said I wanted to do.
1: Yeah, but I haven't heard the subject matter, so I could probably go tank real quick.
0: So I'm not going to say it is the pyramid because it isn't the pyramid.
1: Okay.
0: I just wanted some, you know, backing track to go with and add a little bit of mystery.
1: It sounded like you're going to roast me over a fire or something. Like, and the jungle's drumming the pot. Now we'll see what happens. Yeah.
0: So I have decided, Stephen, to play a little game with you. And the...

0: And it's like you're bipolar. 5 seconds later, you're changing your mind.
1: You mean turning to my wife?
0: And so, yes, we're going to do a 10 questions. We're going to build similar to a pyramid.
1: Alrighty.
0: And it's motorsport and rugby league. Are you ready?
1: No.
0: Well, too bad. We're getting into
1: alrighty.
0: It. Question one, Stephen.
1: Yeah.
0: Which driver holds the record for the most Formula One World Championships? Would you like me to give you a multi choice?
1: I think it's Schumacher. I think Lewis Hamilton is close, but I think Schumacher with 7.
0: You're going with Schumacher?
1: Yeah, I'm going with Michael Schumacher.
0: The answer is Lewis Hamilton. Hamilton and Schumacher are tied on 7 titles, but Hamilton has more race wins.
1: No. I'm sorry. I get a point for that one because you didn't certify race wins. You said championships. Keyword being championships. Can't argue that point. I'm taking it.
0: Is baby throwing the bathwater out
1: you
0: of the...
1: You betcha. Delivery of question, incorrect.
0: Well, unfortunately, this is my game, so that is incorrect.
1: So those that know will know that I am right as well.
0: Too bad. Okay, question number 2. Stephen? Who captained New Zealand to the victory in the 2008 Rugby League World Cup final?
1: Ruben or Nathan Kalis? Nathan Kalis.
0: Answer is Nathan Kalis?
1: Yeah, here we go.
0: You are on the board with 1 point, Stephen. It was Nathan Kalis.
1: It should be 2 points.
0: Well, unfortunately, you are not the judge, the jury, or the executioner. That is me.
1: No, you're the executioner. Don't get you wrong. Gone.
0: Heading to question 3.
1: Yep.
0: Which New Zealander has won 6 IndyCar Series championships?
1: Sir Scott Dixon.
0: Ding, ding, ding, ding, ding, Stephen. You are correct. It is Sir Scott Dixon. Question number 4.
1: The music's a bit scary, eh?
0: Which club has won the most first-grade Australian Rugby League premierships?
1: St. George.
0: Which is, I haven't finished the question.
1: Sorry.
0: New South NSWRL,
1: yeah.
0: ARL, and NRL combined.
1: No, I think it's still St. George. Oh, hang on a minute. Oh, poo. It's either St. George or the Rabbitohs. Because I know St. George went on this really long run. I think they won like 11 in a row. I'm going to go with the Rabbitohs.
0: Are you confident?
1: No, not confident. It's either St. George or the Rabbitohs.
0: Talk me through your rationale.
1: Brainless. Because the St. George always comes first of mind because you know they went on this massive run. I think in the late 50s, 60s, they won like 11 in a row, something like that. But that was one period. Let's go the Bunnies. Let's go the Rabbitohs.
0: You're going to go the Bunnies?
1: Yeah, I got a funny feeling. I got a feeling that I'm going to be right.
0: And the club that has won the most first grade ARL Australian Rugby League premierships, I should say.
1: Yeah,
0: is the South Sydney
1: yes!
0: Rabbitohs, Stephen. Well done.
1: So I'm perfect score regardless of your tiddly first one.
0: No,
1: Rav, come on. She said championships, right? She didn't say races. She said championships. Correct?
2: You don't have to sit next to her.
1: Okay. Come on. I think
2: you have the protection of the glass. Okay, I do not.
1: Bollocks.
0: Let's hide it, Tonu, shouldn't we, Stephen?
1: Pardon?
0: Let's keep it going. Let's keep it moving. Hide it, Tonu.
1: I'm doing okay.
0: Okay, and I must preface here, I may butcher this pronunciation of this person's name, so I need to apologise first and foremost.
1: Is it Spanish? Is it like Barcelona?
0: Question number 5.
1: Halfway there.
0: Sebastian Loeb.
1: Loeb, that's yeah. Rally,
0: won
1: rally
0: how many consecutive World Rally Championships?
1: Crap. How many consecutive rally championships?
0: Consecutive.
1: I will say 3.
0: Should I give you a multi-choice?
1: Okay.
0: I'm trying to help you out here.
1: Give me.
0: Give me 4. A, 6. B, 7. C, 8.
1: Oh, shoot.
0: And D, 9.
1: That's Wow, that's that. Yeah.

0: Okay. I'll go six.
1: You're locking in six?
0: I'm locking in six, Maya.
1: Sebastian Loeb won 9 consecutive World Rally Championships. Okay, yeah, that was quite hard. Not that I know motorsport, but...
0: Yeah, neither do I. So that's okay. Gee whiz, that's special.
1: That's amazing.
0: 9 in a row.
1: Yeah.
0: Okay.
1: Pretty impressive.
0: That music is starting to give me the chills.
1: Question number 6.
0: Yeah.
1: Which player won the Clive Churchill Medal despite playing for the losing team in the 2024 NRL Grand Final?
0: Can you give me a hint as to the teams that played?
1: It was
0: Penrith and
1: Melbourne. Melbourne Storm.
0: Which Melbourne player? Munster.
1: You're locking in Cam Munster? He's a great player. One of my faves, actually.
0: Player, but
1: him and Harry Grant.
0: Harry Grant. Now, Harry Grant's, he's cool.

0: Was that a tip? Him and Harrigan. No, Munster. Munster. I'm going to go Munster. Answer?
1: The answer is Dylan Edwards. Penrith actually lost the 2024 grand final. Question 7. You're actually running at a...
0: I should be.
1: You're actually 3 out of 6 right now.
0: That's not 2 out of 6.
1: But heading to question 7.
0: Yep.
1: Which rider holds the record for the most Grand Prix motorcycle world championships across all classes?
0: Mark Marquez. Not Rossi. I don't think it's Valentino Rossi. I think it's Mark Marquez. I'm locking in Mark Marquez.
1: Locking in Mark Marquez? Incorrect.
0: Rossi? Was it Rossi?
1: Giacomo Agostini.
0: Oh, Giacomo Agostini.
1: Yes.
0: Wow. Okay. Well, now you're really showing me up. This should be titled McIver Knows Nothing.
1: Question number 8. Who is the only driver to win the Formula One Championship, the Indianapolis 500, and the 24 Hours of Le Mans?
0: I don't know the answer to this question. I don't know the answer. It's a long time ago.
1: I can give you a multi choice.
0: Give me a multi. Yep, please.
1: A, Graham Hill. B, Mario Andretti. C, Jim Clark. Or D, Fernando Alonso.
0: Andretti?
1: Locking in Andretti, are you?
0: Yeah, I'm locking in. Yeah, I'm locking in Andretti.
1: Graham Hill is the only driver to win the Formula One World Championship.
0: Damon Hill's father, his son went on to become a world champion in Formula One. Okay.
1: I can see the finish line, and we need to get to the finish line because there's only 1 minute left on this bed music.
0: Okay, hurry up.
1: Which NASCAR legend was nicknamed the King?
0: Richard Petty.
1: Ding, ding, ding. Yes, you are correct. It was Richard Petty. And final question. Which Formula One driver won 5 consecutive world championships between 2000 and 2004?
0: Well, that would be Schumacher.
1: Locking in Schumacher?
0: Well, if I screwed this one up again as well. No, Schumacher.
1: You are correct, Stephen.
0: Well, not a bad finish.
1: Michael Schumacher. Yeah, you finish off strong. To be fair, I wasn't actually taking down which ones you got right, but I want to say you at least got 50%.
0: Ugh, get out of here. Okay, all right.
1: Well done, Stephen. Thank you for participating in McIver Knows Best. Nothing.
2: Thanks to SEN. Tune in for live FIFA World Cup commentary of Argentina versus Switzerland. Kickoff 1 p.m. today, right here on Sport Nation. Looking for the rugby run today? We're taking a break this week, but there's still a huge day of sport on Sport Nation. 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Kick off 8:15 tonight. 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
12: Yeah! Want to talk to me. Fantastic. Casey, Frank, good morning to you.
13: Good morning to you, Stephen. My apologies. Got the kids home on the holidays and the phone on silent. Not a good mix, but always happy to talk a little hoops, my man.
12: Yeah, that's good, because I was going to just call you out for just not even picking up the phone at the right time. Hey, look, I'm a little confused, right? So I need you to help me out here. With the qualifying for the FIBA World Cup, it goes to, like, March 27. Now, Tall Blacks, great. 106-102 in overtime against the Philippines, which looked like a home game for the Philippines, and then absolutely pumped Guam, 129-75. They sit fourth in their group. They only need to stay there all the way through qualifying to qualify for the World Cup, don't they?
13: Yeah, that's all they need to do. You know, it's coming out of the Asia region. It's one of the bigger regions. It's not like back when I was playing, when it was Oceania, and if you wanted to get to a World Cup, it was top two, or for an Olympics, it was top one. So there's a wee bit of wiggle room now, and certainly the Tall Blacks have come out and played well enough early on to secure that position. But now moving forward, it's about trying to secure those higher seeds, so when it gets to that next stage, they can get the more favorable matchups, hopefully.
12: So can you explain that in a sense of, you talk about being a higher seed and favorable matchups? Is that in the tournament proper or in the qualifying stage?
13: So this is the qualifying stage that gets through to that. And then in the tournament proper, there'll be a number one seed from the Asia region, a number two seed from the Asia region, and so on and so forth.
12: Yeah.
13: Now, of course, it all goes into the kitty, and this one seeds end up everywhere else. But theoretically speaking, you can end up with a more favorable matchup or maybe an easier pool when you get to that World Cup stage.
12: It just seems like a rather long and tortuous qualifying period.
13: Well, you know, it's actually even longer for the teams that don't qualify at the highest levels like the Tall Blacks do. You have to qualify. Some Asian nations play just to qualify to get into the qualifiers. And it has changed around in recent years to give more teams like New Zealand the opportunity to have those home games. You know, I think I harken back to the sort of

0: sort of the golden years of the Tall Blacks with Piero Cameron and Phil Jones. Rarely did you ever see the ability to have those qualifiers on your home court, on your home floor. The way that the system works now, it's a little bit more similar to international football, where there's FIBA windows throughout the year. Teams have to release their players, to be part of the FIBA associations. Pretty much everyone outside of the NBA does release those players to go back, and it's able to some fans across the world to see their teams a little bit more consistently. But it certainly has stretched on that world qualification window. It does take a quite the major commitment, and you have to have really deep and wide squads to be able to make any amendments you need to do because of the length of time with injuries and pullouts and so forth.
1: I feel like the Tall Blacks have been overshadowed like many sports at the moment by the World Cup. But, gee, I like what I see. How do you look at the Tall Blacks after these two matches in the last week? And what are your chances of them, going deepish?
0: Well, I think what we've seen from the Tall Blacks in the last few years is that they've really built up a deep pool of talent. I think, especially when we get Terrell Harrison into the mix as that true seven-footer, as a guy who can play with the big monsters, what we show is that we've got great size internationally, which is something that we didn't previously had. I think now the question mark for the Tall Blacks is who's going to be that scorer when you need to. Judge certainly has built a system that isn't reliant on one player, but I do still think that we're looking for the guy who could fill the role that, say, a Corey Webster had a few years ago, or Kirk Penny before that, or Phil Jones in those times. Somebody you could really just count on to get those buckets. That said, I certainly think that this is a team that has the ability to qualify for that top 16 in the world, to get out of pool play and get into those next stages. And I think, well, once you get to that point, it's anybody's ball game. But the setup is really there. Of course, a long time between drinks between now and the World Cup.
2: Yeah.
0: But I think the foundation is set for a nice campaign.
1: How good is Sam Meninga? 27 points, 9 rebounds. Yeah, that's one game. How good is he, and how good can he be?
0: I really love his ability to score. I think we've seen him develop physically over the last few years to become really a physical force on the post. I certainly think he's got the ability to be an all-NBL player in the Australian League. On that top five list, I think that's the type of talent he is. I think he's got NBA aspirations, and with the way he can shoot the ball and move, I don't think he's that far off. I think he's probably just a little bit small at that NBA level for the skill set that he has and what he delivers. Overall, he to me is on that short list of players who have that talent to be all league over in the Aussie League. It's been a while. I think, was it Finn Delaney, the last Kiwi that we had make a first or second team all NBL? I think if he can come back to the Breakers this year, he can have that type of season and hopefully that type of impact for him moving on.
1: When you look at that Tall Black size, we always talk about the guys that, are always posting big numbers, or offensively or defensively. Is there one individual on that Tall Black side that you're going, oh, he's doing the job quietly, not making any headlines, but he's doing what he's supposed to do?
0: Well, I think, that's really the role of the majority of the guys on that team. When you go to their clubs, wherever they may be, they certainly take on bigger roles. A number of dudes, always first and foremost, when we talk defensively, it's Shea Ili, the way that he sets the table for the way to do things. I mean, he is such a tremendous defender and such a tremendous leader. I just let you know, he may not have the 25 points game and get out, but I guarantee you there's not a player on the other team that wants him be in his jockstrap all night long. I've really been impressed by the way that Carlin Davidson has started to develop as a playmaker. He's still such a young player, just scratching the surface is what he can be. Athletically, he's off the charts. He can do things that very few players in this country can do above the rim. But what I like is the way he's facilitating. Still a little careless with the basketball. Still makes some decisions that he needs to pull the string on and pull back. But I do like what he's doing there. I think there's some other guys that I think are on the wider thing. There are quite a few unsung heroes, even guys that didn't make the squad this time around, that I expect to be in the mix when it comes time for World Cup qualification. Guys like Walter Brown, guys like Hyrum Harris in that three mode, same as Carlin Davidson. A lot of talent in that position. It's going to be a really difficult team for those guys to make.
1: The one thing I love about ball at the moment is that people are loving it, and people are just filling up stadiums, particularly in this country. And we've got the NBL rolling right now. We've got the Bulls and the Nuggets tonight. Bulls are all over the place, lost their last five, and they just need to sort themselves out. What is the

0: standard in the NBL like this year as far as you see it?
1: Well, I think at the top of the table, we're seeing teams that are as talented as we've seen in recent years. You know, the way the Auckland Tuatara are just sitting there in first place. The Southland Sharks, who came up just short a season ago, came back stronger this season, had a 10-game winning streak, and are currently sitting in second position, but certainly a threat to get it. And then the Rams and Saints, I think, are bulk out the rest of that top four spot, and that's the top of the league. I think when you go through the middle teams, we're probably not quite as talented or as deep as we were these last couple of seasons, but there's a neat, more even spread of the talent. And of the 11 teams in the league right now, 10 of them have a realistic shot of making the finals. They're because we're a little bit top heavy. You look at teams like the Bulls sitting at 5-11, the Taranaki Airs at 6-11 now after last night's loss. The Otago Nuggets, they're actually a little bit higher, but there's a group of teams, six teams that really have an opportunity to make the finals, and any of those teams are capable of getting in and being in the top of the table on any given night if things go well.
0: When you look across the league, this is more of a big picture question. Does the league look healthy?
1: Yeah, I think so. I think certainly we're still growing when you look at the metrics on social media and viewership in stadiums. I think we are still growing, probably not as quickly as we were a couple of years ago in terms of a professional league. So perhaps at this stage, we're maybe not in the explosive growth stage that we have been in years past, but certainly a healthy league. You know, commercially, there's a lot of interest. We've got great partners now in Sal's and DJ Gardner in our line, and certainly in our broadcast partner with Sky. So I think overall we're in a very fortunate position, you know, but always looking forward, always looking to improve, and always looking at ways that we can reinvest in the game at the professional level and semi-professional level to keep on growing, not just the opportunities for our players to play at that level.

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0: Take them off.
1: Can you just put that microphone down that's in the middle there so I can look at you in the eyes? Thank you. Rightio. Scattergories is the name of the game. Finn will give us a letter and a question. Every answer has to start with that letter that Finn gives us.
0: Mm-hmm.
1: Double points, triple points for alliteration. You know how the game works. Millsy's on a little bit of a bad patch of form.
2: Yeah, he is. Suggest. Just the last 2 weeks.
1: Mm-hmm. Yeah. Yep. So, just before we do get started, are you going to change your strategy this week, Kyle? Are you going to bank the answers or are you going to play what's in front of you?
2: Eyes up, footy.
0: What I'm doing.
1: Yeah, exactly.
0: Okay.
1: Rightio, what's the letter today, Finn?
2: R.
1: R. Oh, he's not happy with that.
2: And Braden's helped me put together this one.
1: Rightio, so Braidos.
2: Braden on the debut.
1: Okay.
2: Okay, let's get started. A New Zealand town or city?
0: Rotorua.
1: Yeah, really good.
2: On the board.
1: On the board, that's how quick he is.
2: And we're going to go right into number two, an animal.
0: A reptile?
1: No.
2: Nope. What? That's species of animal.
1: A rat?
2: Yep, perfect.
1: A reptile.
2: Jeez.
1: All right. Hey, I don't mind the ambition, Kyle. I don't mind the ambition.
2: Hey, he almost got there.
0: Yeah.
2: All right, number three, a former or current All Black?
1: Rene Ranger.
0: Oh,
2: yeah, love that from you.
1: Of course you do.
0: I was just going to say Roger Randall, but he never played for the All Blacks, did he?
1: You know, you might be right there.
0: Mm.
2: All right, number four, I need an NRL team.
0: Roosters?
2: Yeah.
1: Yeah. Okay.
2: Lovely. Number five, a movie title.
0: Oh, Rude Awakening?
1: Yeah, I back him on that.
2: Yeah, I do as well. I've never heard of it, but I'm assuming it's a movie.
0: Too.
2: Okay,
0: yeah.
2: Good to know. Number six, staying on theme of media, a TV show.
1: What are you thinking, Kyle?
2: Stop talking to me.
1: I'm thinking a TV show starting with the letter R. I am thinking Runaway.
0: Last year, can you please?
2: Great strategy there.
0: I don't even know if that is a show.
1: It is.
0: That,
1: it's on
0: can
1: Netflix,
0: you not
1: but
0: do that?
1: What?
0: You're just yelling.
1: No, I'm just trying to think.
0: But not. Don't think out aloud. Just think within.
1: We can't have radio silence, Kyle.
2: It's a show.
0: Is it a show?
2: All right, number seven, moving quickly.

0: You stop talking, mate.
1: Why? Well, you're talking as well. A singer. R. Kelly.
2: I mean, yeah, I'll take it, honestly.
1: He's got a chicken.
0: Russell Brand has sung a song, eh?
2: I don't think so, Millsy. No. I was looking for Robbie Williams, though.
1: Of course you were. Yeah, great shout. Great shout.
2: Number eight, I Need a Country.
0: Russia.
1: Yep. Yeah, really good call.
2: Yeah, he had that one banked.
1: He did. That's one of his bankers.
2: And number nine, a brand.
1: Rolex.
2: Yeah. Very good.
1: Can I get a score update, please?
2: Yeah, Braden, score update.
3: There's a man leading by 2 points, and it is currently Lashes 6-4.
1: Thank you.
3: That Rene Ranger shout.
0: Yeah. Oh, the double banger.
1: Double banger.
2: All right, number 10. Kyle Mills, you listening? I Need an Olympic Sport.
0: Rowing.
1: Yeah. Oh, yeah, really good, Kyle.
2: Really good, Kyle.
1: Really good.
2: You know what, that's well done from you.
1: It is.
2: And number 11, I Need an NFL Team.
0: NFL.
1: They're not called the Redskins anymore.
2: They aren't.
1: The Rams.
2: The Rams are definitely a team.
1: Thank
2: Ravens
1: you.
2: As well.
1: Ravens, yep.
2: Box and All Blacks are playing at their stadium, I'm pretty sure.
1: They are.
2: And number 12, a suburb of Auckland.
1: Oh, Remy Wera.
2: Yep. Jeez. Very well done.
1: I'm not even an Aucklander, Kyle. You've lived here for, 47 years? Couldn't even beat me at that, you cat. Jeez, you're a shit footballer, right? What's the score update, please, Braden?
2: I think that should be
3: 8-5.
2: Yeah,
1: 8-5.
2: And we've got three remaining, okay. So there is a chance for him to pull
1: it back.
2: Real
1: chance.
2: And at number 13, and I Need a Capital City.
0: Ooh. Rotterdam. Oh no, it's not.
1: No, it's not actually. Reykjavik.
2: Oh
1: yeah.
2: What country is that in?
3: Reykjavik. Iceland.
1: Is it? Yeah.
0: I back myself on the capitals too.
1: Yeah,
2: it's unfortunate.
1: Iceland. Knife Braden.
0: Amsterdam.
2: Okay, number 14. I Need an Occupation.
0: Roofer.
2: Yeah, perfect.
1: Nice, Kyle.
2: And
1: what's
2: last,
1: the score update? Sorry,
2: yeah, I think you're down.
1: One?
2: Down nine, two, Millsy. I think
3: it's 6-9.
2: Oh, 6-9.
3: Yeah, it's three.
0: How did it get three? Because it was just one apiece when we last. It was 8-6.
2: I don't know. Anyway,
0: okay.
2: Number 15 doesn't matter, Millsy. Item of clothing.
1: Oh yeah, nice.
0: A rug.
1: No,
2: just can't wear that.
1: Rugby shorts.
0: Yeah, rugby shorts.
2: Yeah, that'll do.
0: I'll look up Russell Brand as a singer, by the way.
2: Millsy. Oh, Millsy. It's okay, mate. It's okay. Maybe we do need to bring forward.
0: Braden can't keep score.
2: Oh,
0: Russell Brand is a singer.
2: Oh, Millsy,
1: someone
2: not
1: said
2: deflect.
1: Russell Brand did sing some songs under the moniker Infant Sorrow.
0: He sang songs.
2: Technically, that's not him. His artist name is Infant Sorrow.
3: When it's that much of a route, point, do I need to keep score? Like...
1: he's used to this. So
0: Russell Brand sung songs, boys. Come on.
2: Don't be bitter.
0: Well, no, just the right answers.
2: What's the saying?
0: No, Fimbles, it's like James Slipper the other day. It's the right answer. Slipped through the cracks.
2: Deflecting again.
1: He said,
0: it's the truth.
1: No, but to be fair.
0: The score was a two.
2: I think it was a 3
0: it was 8-6,
2: point.
0: 8-6, and then it was point 0.97.
1: Stupid. Point being, Finn made a good call. He was after the music artist, and according to this, Russell Brand's name was Infant Sorrow.
0: Oh, yeah. And I was a 2-shot lead in that other game as well.
2: Oh, jeez, Millsy's salty.
1: He's really throwing the toys.
2: He needs a 3-day weekend to refresh.
0: Yeah. Without question.
1: I tell you, he needs a...
0: Went away for 2 weeks, and then suddenly it's a 4-shot swing.
2: Millsy, if you were just good at picking sporting results, you wouldn't have this issue.
0: All right.
1: And if you were good at categories, Millsy, do you know what I think you need to do? It's relax.
0: You need to stop talking as well. You talk. You get asked a question and you talk and you talk and you talk and you talk.
2: He really is a former athlete, eh? Still really competitive.
1: It's just my brain, you know.
0: Oh, yeah.
1: Like trying to.
0: Oh yeah, Russell Brand. He's a singer. Okay, cool. Let's go to a break. God, what a joke of a competition.
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0: certainly is around about this time every Wednesday, where today Lashes and Finn try and build what Lashes always likes to call one of the great pyramids. So 10 building blocks, one being the easiest, they'll get progressively harder all the way up to number 10. Today's topic, Samuel and Finn, who captained this team?
1: Oh, here they go, mate. Jeez. Here they go.
2: It's easy.
1: No, it's not hard.
0: So I'll give you the first one, and you should get it without even
1: Richie
0: blinking.
1: McCaw.
0: The All Blacks in the Rugby World Cup final in 2011.
1: Yeah.
0: Correct.
3: Nice and easy.
0: I see you were listening to us before.
1: No, well, I just knew that's where you'd go for the foundation.
0: Well done.
1: Give
0: block
1: us a
0: number
1: tester.
0: One. Built safely. The base is there.
1: Carl Fimbles.
0: Block number two. The Black Caps at the 2019 Cricket World Cup.
1: Well, is that a trick question? It's got to be King Kane, doesn't it?
3: Surely.
1: I feel like it has
0: Kane
1: to be
0: Williamson,
1: King Kane. Yeah.
0: Captained the All Black, the Black Caps, rather, at the 2019 Cricket World Cup.
1: Do you remember that game?
0: Yeah. Worst day of my life, I think. Now, I put this one quite high because I know you'll get it. I don't think, Finn, with respect, you'll probably be, you might be able to get a stab at it.
1: Nasi Manu.
0: Either Highlanders captain in the 2015 Super Rugby final.
3: Wouldn't have a clue. So, yeah, good thing.
0: Who was the other one while we're there?
1: Bender.
0: Correct. So that's three blocks in. I think, as we said,
2: it's
0: easy.
2: Very easy.
0: You're flying.
2: All the way through.
0: Smooth sailing.
2: Yeah.
0: Block number four, the Warriors in the 2002 NRL Grand Final.
1: Oh, jeez.
2: Yes, I thought this was quite hard.
1: This is the hardest one.
2: This is the hardest one.
0: Do you reckon?
1: Yeah.
2: I think so.
1: Without question. 2002.
3: I was one.
1: With my disdain of the Warriors.
0: Yeah, but... look, I'll give you... I think you can probably figure it out.
1: Yeah, okay. Let me just go process. Jeez.
3: I don't even know who's in the team in 2002.
1: Would this player be classed as like a great warrior of
0: Correct.
1: All time? Okay. Did he play for another club? No.
3: One man
0: Jeez,
3: band.
0: We don't get...
1: Is he a friend of the show?
0: We don't get this.
3: No, they don't.
0: Do we?
2: It's not guess who.
1: I'm thinking Stacey, the little master. Well, that's...
0: It wasn't me.
1: No.
3: the little general.
1: Sorry, yeah. Okay. I mean, who else?

0: that era.
1: This is why I struggle.
2: I know, but I actually thought that this is where you might save him.
1: Really?
2: Yeah.
0: I mean, it's not as though I go back and watch old Warriors great games, is it? No, okay, well, let's lock in the little general then, Stacey Jones.
2: Correct. Okay. Well done.
1: That helps.
0: Jeez, my heart skipped a beat there, but then, yeah.
2: Four blocks in.
3: That's the hardest one.
0: Is that when Rabs gives it the New Zealand level?
2: Yeah, it is. When great Stacey try scores. From Stacey
1: That's
2: Jones.
1: The hardest Chip one, the
3: That's the hardest one.
1: Don't believe that for a second.
2: The All Whites at the 2010 World Cup.
0: Block number five.
2: There's
0: a couple of options there.
1: Was it Ryan Nelson?
0: Is it Ryan Nelson or Winston Reid?
1: It's either one of them, surely.
0: Yeah. Mm. I want to go Winston.
2: Is it though?
1: No, I don't know if I want to go Winston.
0: I don't know who else it could be, because to be honest, like, yeah, football, obviously not my forte. Those two would be my...
1: I don't think it's Winston Reid.
3: Yeah. Shane Smeltz was there.
0: Yeah, I know Smeltz was there.
3: Elliott was there.
1: Millsy, please be quiet.
2: No, this is good. This is what they do to us as well.
0: But what you blokes say has no impact on me.
1: Okay.
0: It's Ryan or Winston.
1: I think it's Ryan Nelson.
0: Okay.
2: What are you locking in?
0: Well, I'm happy to back Finn and go Ryan Nelson, but...
2: But?
1: Oh, this
0: something
1: is,
0: tells me I can picture
1: this.
0: Winston Reid walking
2: quite
0: out.
2: Big on this side,
3: but he got that goal, didn't he?
0: He did get the goal, yeah.
2: Well done, Millsy. Just keep getting in their heads.
1: I remember Winston Reid took his shirt off, and I don't think he had an armband on.
0: Okay. Oh, I'm happy to go with you, Finn.
1: I think it's...
0: We'll lock in Ryan Nelson.
1: Yeah. It's got to be.
2: Well done, Finn.
0: Nice.
2: Well
0: fumbles.
2: Done.
1: It was really either good. One of them.
2: That was the other one I thought we would come in to help.
0: Really good
2: flashes.
0: Fumbles.
2: Well
3: you guys
2: done.
3: Got your text machine off, actually?
1: Oh, it's not on, mate. You can come in and check if you'd like.
2: Five blocks built.
0: Okay.
2: Block number six.
0: Yeah.
2: We go back to rugby.
0: Okay.
2: And we go to the 2019 Rugby World Cup and who captained the Springboks. Who was their squad captain at the Springboks for the 2019 World Cup?
3: Easy.
0: Yeah.
2: Millsy did get this like that.
0: Yeah. Just double checking. You know, you don't want to run through the mind here.
1: Mm.
0: I think C has gone to back-to-back, to be
1: quite
0: honest.
1: That's what I was thinking as well. But that seems too easy to be this high.
0: Yeah, that's what I would have thought. That's what's playing tricks on you, isn't it?
2: Mm. Well, you know, sometimes you just get... sometimes it's just the luck of the draw. You get an easier one a little bit later down the track. I thought Stacey Jones was going to be a layup.
1: Yeah, no, fair enough. Fair enough, little master.
0: Just running through...
1: I think, did he go back-to-back?
0: I'm pretty sure he has gone back-to-back,
1: just trying to think of my annoying South African friend who keeps reminding me about it every year.
0: Yeah, nah.
1: Just go with our gut.
0: Just don't.
2: Well, but should you go with your gut, or should you
0: just
2: maybe think about it a little bit more?
1: What block is this?
0: Six.
1: Oh,
0: yeah.
1: Jeez.
0: Nah, I think he has gone back to back. Let's lock and see a Khaleesi.
2: And you would be correct.
1: Yeah. Thought so.
2: Siya Khaleesi, captained the Springboks at the 2019 Rugby World Cup.
1: Okay.
2: Six down, four to go, gentlemen.
0: Rightio.
2: You're going okay.
0: Okay.
2: No lives in this game, unlike the Magnificent Seven. Just remember that.
0: Mm-hmm. That's all right.
2: We go to netball.
0: Oh, you're kidding me.
2: Millsy again got this one quick as a flash.
1: Oh, I'm in trouble.
2: We go to the 2019 Netball World Cup. The Silver Ferns lifted the trophy.
0: We did.
2: Off the back of a pretty horror build-up. Dame Nolene came in, took over, led them to the title. But who was the captain of the Silver Ferns for the Netball World Cup in 2019?
1: Wouldn't have a clue.
2: I think you possibly would if you thought about it.
1: Really?
0: Okay. 2019, 7 years ago. I'd like to think Casey Kapoor was done
1: still,
0: by then.
1: Is she still there? I don't know.
0: She's still there 7 years?
1: I don't know. That's...
0: Who was it? I know Gina Crampton was there. I know Amelia Ann Ecanasio was there.
1: She would have been too young, though, to be captain.
0: Yeah. It did. Who else we got? Laura Langman. Yeah, Laura Langman. Gina Crampton. Oh, I think it's too late for Casey Kapoor, to be honest. And...
2: Do you?
0: So fun being on this one.
1: Niggly.
0: Did Millsy get this?
2: Yep.

0: this is one that he genuinely got.
1: This isn't my wheelhouse, though.
2: Yeah, this is not my wheelhouse. Millsy's got a daughter, so.
1: Yeah, and I was, you know, following sport back then as well. Didn't I?
2: Yeah, year 13 of high school, 10, I was.
1: Yeah.
2: Yeah. Thinking about my A-levels.
3: We want to go Langman?
2: Sure. Honestly, I don't have a single clue on this one. I'm really
3: but
2: lost.
3: But something tells me Gina Crampton did a lot of pissing up with Gina Crampton I did back in my days at Dunners. But maybe she was VC. I think Laura Langman, the most capped silver fern of all time. And Casey Kapua too late.
0: You're
3: locking
0: that in?
3: Okay, we'll lock on Laura Langman, yep.
0: Well, it took you a while, but you have built 7 blocks of the pyramid.
3: Yes, now we're talking.
2: When did Casey retire from the silver ferns?
0: Not sure.
2: Not off the top of your head. Was it close?
0: Shortly. I'd say she would have been around that team, possibly.
3: Okay.
2: All right.
3: What do you got? Block 8.
0: Block number 8. We go back to cricket. And we go back before your time, but an incident that is very famous and one that you should get. Who was the captain of the Australian cricket team for the

0: Jeepers. Oh, yeah, geez. That's,
1: nothing behind my eyes, mate.
0: I'm thinking, oh, look, I've actually got
1: zero idea.
0: That's one of the most
2: iconic moments in New Zealand sport,
0: yeah, but it's an unserious sport. that age, yeah. I want to go Alan Border.
3: Is that you laughing, Millsy?
0: Well, I don't know.
2: Come on. You do let us skip every now and again, so if you want to come back to that.
0: One of the greats. I'm struggling for the year, you see. If I had the year, then I'd...
3: I don't think the year is going to help
0: it
3: you.
0: It would, because I'd be able to think...
3: 1981.
0: Oh, okay. So that means...
3: Does that help you?
0: Say they were 30 then, to captain the side. That means they'd have to be born in 51, which means they would be... Yeah, okay, getting on a bit now.
3: Let me know if you want to come back to it.
1: Yeah, we'll come back to it.
0: Yeah, we'll come back to that.
1: Okay. I got no idea. That's on you. It's going to be all Lash looking at that one.
3: Now, I did have this in there because I thought that you might get it, Lash, but it might be a bit hard.
0: Oh, okay.
3: But the Chiefs Super Rugby final in 2012.
0: The Chiefs Super Rugby final
3: in
0: 2012. I think the captain for that side was a man by the name of Craig Clark.
3: You would be correct.
0: Yeah.
3: Well done to
1: you. That's impressive.
2: It would be easy for him.
3: Yeah. See, I wondered if I should put it higher or lower or what to do with that, but well done to you. And that means that if you can get the Australian cricket team captain, you just need to get this. England in the 2005 Ashes, who captained them in that famous series?
0: Jeez, was that 2005?
2: I'm not going to look at him.
0: No, hold on.
3: I'll stare him down.
0: Hold on. 05. Yeah, you're looking at your team consisting of...
1: Also, once again, I was 3 years of age, so...
3: Yeah.
1: Yeah. Haven't gone back and done my research on the 05
3: I'm
1: going
3: to need you to be a little bit like... You know, Who Wants to Be a Millionaire, where you speak out loud and you go through the reasoning for it.
1: I actually don't know.
3: So that you don't have someone coughing at you in the booth.
0: Because I've watched that great documentary, Gary Pratt, subfieldsman.
3: Gary Pratt, I could tell you that.
0: No, it wasn't the subfieldsman.
2: Skipper was happy with him, though.
0: He was. Was it Straussy Boy?
2: Straussy Boy.
0: Nah, a bit too early for Straussy Boy, was it?
3: Was it?
0: Jeez. Was it Straussy Boy? Because then Alistair took over sort of in the 2010s.
3: If you want to crack at the last one, you might have to give me an answer fairly quickly.
2: Yeah, how's the time going?
3: Yeah, we've got a little bit up our sleeve, but not too much.
0: Freddie. Oh, Flintoff obviously played a big part.
2: Oh, Freddie.
0: I don't think he was skipper.
2: Freddie.
0: Yeah, I'm going to lock in Andrew Strauss.
3: You're going to lock in Andrew Strauss.
0: Yeah.
3: Finn, you going with that?
1: Sure.
0: Just trying to
3: back yourself.
1: I couldn't even tell you.
0: Yeah, I'll lock in Andrew Strauss.
2: He was captain for a lot of test matches.
1: Millsy knows
3: the
1: sign.
3: So you're locking the England captain of the 2005 Ashes.
0: It wasn't.
3: You have locked in Andrew Strauss, who would have been the captain for a long time, but he was not the captain during that Ashes series. It was a man by the name of Michael Vaughan.
0: Well, of course it was. Oh, my God. That is so easy.
3: I told you it was easy. It was easy.
0: I could picture him. I was rolling through them, your mate Collingwood and all that. And then I couldn't think of who was batting. 3 and 4.
2: Taking first ball.
0: Yeah.
2: Marking centre stump.
0: No.
2: Michael Vaughan.
0: Well, did he open with Straussy? Or did Straussy? Because it was Alistair.
2: Alistair playing? He might have.
0: Yeah,
2: Michael
0: know.
2: Vaughan might have batted 3.
0: I couldn't. KP4.
2: Well.
0: I was trying to think of the top order. KP, I know KP was there.
3: Do you have a guess on the Australian?
0: Was Ian Bell there, I think?
2: Oh, the Shermanator.
3: Yeah, Ian Bell, he was there.
0: Yeah.
3: Do you have a guess on the Australian captain?
2: No, you should know this.
3: You actually should.
2: Famous.
3: Well, you should at least
2: family.
3: Get it between one or two.
0: Yeah, that's my next guess was good. I don't know which one it is. Yeah, one of the Chapel boys.
2: There you go. Yeah. Chappelli. Which one? Greg, Trevor, or Ian?
0: Is it the one that hates

0: Botham?
1: No.
0: Okay.
1: That's Ian.
0: Yeah, so I was going to go Greg.
2: You would have been right.
0: Yeah. And honestly, well, I'm glad I wasn't. Yeah.
1: It's gettable, that.
0: It's very gettable. That Michael Vaughan really pissed me off. I've got a lot of time for Michael Vaughan and his analysis, too. That actually, that I can't. I've watched that doco three times, too. Jeez, that pisses me off.
1: That was an easy one. That gettable.
0: Yeah, it was gettable.
1: Very gettable.
2: I told you it was gettable. I wasn't going to stitch you up like that, but I am glad that you didn't get it.
0: Yeah, I know.
2: It makes me feel a bit happy.
3: Looking for the rugby run today? We're taking a break this week, but there's still a huge day of sport on Sport Nation. 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
1: This is a Sport Nation Football World Cup moment. The last minute, the last chance. Ghana heading for the World Cup semi-finals until Suarez decides otherwise. Handballs it off the line. Red card, Suarez gone. Then the penalty, missed.
2: Oh, and he's missed!
1: Uruguay survives and win on penalties. And Suarez is the last man smiling. That was a Sport Nation Football World Cup moment. 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

0: 24 after 4, that can only mean one thing. It is time to find out who is in the Kattery. We'll get to a few more of your texts shortly, but Kattery and then Penthouse time on 8833. Fire through any nominations you have. Who's in there at the moment? Who's coming out?
1: Chloe Swarbrick's obviously in there at the moment, our resident Katerian. Who else? Selfishness. Millsy put that in there last week. Double Standards are also in there. Guy, you put the All Whites in there.
0: They can come out.
1: Okay, the All Whites.
0: They've learned their lesson.
1: They've done their time.
0: Yeah.
1: The Hungy is in there, of course.
2: They can come out.
1: That caused a lot of stir last week, didn't it, Millsy?
2: Yeah, you're a nonsense.
1: Yeah?
2: Yeah, you are. Okay. That was beautiful food.
0: It was outstanding.
2: It wasn't it, Little Master?
0: Outstanding, mate. It was...
2: It can come out.
0: Yeah.
1: Okay, it can come out then, according to you, bloke. And Braden had put Uruguay in there too. Ben O'Keefe in there. And that's about it, gents. All so, right. That being said, Kattery, for this week, over a weekend of sport, doesn't even necessarily have to be sport, as we know. What disappointed you? Who was a milk drinker? What really ruffled your feathers a little bit? Guy Havelt, we'll start with you.
0: Yeah, I struggled to get one this week, but yeah? I'm going to go with FIFA.
1: Okay.
0: I don't know if you've seen all the palaver around the red card handed out to the States.
1: Oh, yeah.
0: And then old big bad Don coming in and saving the day for the US and FIFA just going, yeah, all right, mate, if you want it changed, we'll suspend it. He'll conserve that suspension at another time, but not during the World Cup if that's what you want. All good. They must be one of the most sus sporting organisations, or not one of, they must be the most sus sporting organisation on the planet.
2: How true is that situation? Because I know the media can blow the stuff up.
0: Well, Big Don's got on
2: and
0: just tweeted thanks to FIFA. Thanks for helping out.
2: He could just
0: really
2: be
0: appreciate it.
2: Jumping on the back of it, you know, if it's been overturned,
0: mate.
2: So you're trying to tell me the president of the United States got a card overturned in the World Cup? you're saying that's happened.
0: The same bloke who got a FIFA peace prize because he's such a peaceful bloke.
1: Hmm.
0: I got nothing against, like, Don, I laugh at some of the stuff that he does, but this FIFA stuff is just ridiculous. So the big giant, the big juggernaut that is FIFA, can spend a week in the Kattery.
1: Okay, there you go, FIFA. Into the Kattery. Matt, anything from you? And up to you, mate, if you want to chuck something in.
3: I think the only thing I can, like, rightfully put in the Kattery is myself.
0: Self-appointed.
1: Good. I respect it.
3: Over the weekend, I went out and played some pool. I broke, and then the next person went. He proceeded to hit every single ball besides the eight ball. Then I had, like, one chance of redemption. Missed everything. He hit it in the eight ball, and I was like, all right. Probably should go home now. Yeah, so that was... Sorry for your point.
2: That is unlucky, though.
1: Your own disappointing performance.
2: You just need to work on that cue ball placement post-break.
1: Oh, here he is, a resident expert ball player, Kyle Mills, over there.
2: Just an observation.
1: Yeah, okay.
2: From what I've heard.
1: Yeah.
0: Mm. Wasn't it... Which one of you was it that was saying snooker was an easy game?
2: Lashes.
1: Me. Yeah. Yeah.
0: Sorry, that just brought back memories of that horrific.
2: That's a good comment. Stoke. Text here, Ben Stokes in the Kattery. Missed that one, didn't we?

0: Yeah, that's true.
1: A very easy decision for me, Lashes, this weekend.
2: Oh, yeah, what's
1: very,
2: that?
1: Very, very easy decision. Well, you and I had a little bit of a boys' trip heading down to, because we went Thursday night. Little Master was working hard late Thursday, joined us Friday afternoon. So we thought we'll take the old golf clubs, the sticks, the weapons.
2: Yeah.
1: And we were up and about, weren't we? Heading our way down to Christchurch Town in Texas. And we're going 8:05 tee off. So we're up early breakfast.
2: Yep.
1: Dressed in our number ones, basically, out to the golf course for a tee off time. Got there. And I have video evidence because I took pictures and I took videos of this golf course. And we were cancelled from playing at the Christchurch Golf Club because of a so-called frost that didn't exist.

0: whatsoever at Christchurch Golf Club on Friday morning. And we were given our marching orders to come back at 10 o'clock. To which it was chocker with all the members playing from 10 onwards. Out and out, absolute disgrace. Disgrace. On test match footy weekends, you got punters coming down to play some golf at your golf course and there's not even a frost in sight and you're giving those punters their marching orders. And they're going to stay there for a very long time when it comes to the cattery, right next to Chloe.
1: There's another couple that rocked up at the same time as us from Auckland.
0: Yeah.
1: Didn't they?
0: They were happy. Yeah, they were
1: ready to go. And look, usually you miss the mark quite often when it comes to your statements and your thoughts, but you were bang on here because I've played in 10 times worse down in Dunedin.
0: Yeah.
1: But for some reason, course closed. Back later.
0: Little Master, you know more than I. Is that a pretentious golf club down there, Christchurch Golf Club?
2: Let's just say it's at the high end of golf clubs in Christchurch.
0: In Texas, yeah, Christchurch, Texas.
1: Royal Christchurch, I think they call it, unofficially.
0: I was furious because I'd never been more up and about for a game of golf to take on my old sparring partner over there.
1: Yeah,
0: lashes.
1: I know.
2: You had been talking about it for the best part of a week.
0: Well, hole one sets up for the par fade. That suits me perfectly.
1: And that's in your game, yeah.
0: Correct. And I was looking to assert dominance early because I did on the car trip out there, just mentally, you know, probed them to get on top. And then, oh my, I just could not believe it. I had to take a video. I've got pictures on my phone saved. So any punter, hit me up in the future and I'll show you. There was no Jack Frost at all Friday morning at Christchurch Golf Club.
2: And let me tell you, everyone out there, we did not hear the end of it through Friday and Saturday.
1: Nah, good on you, Cole. You're bang on.
0: Well, that's just
1: you're
0: nothing worse. Packing your sticks and your golf kit.
1: Yeah.
0: Travelling around up and down the country to Christchurch, Texas, and you've got to cart them all the way back.
2: When you both got off the plane yesterday and you were getting your bags and you had your golf clubs, I thought, why the hell? What are they doing with the golf? And I was like, oh, yeah, they took them down, didn't even get a game. Completely forgot that you'd even...
1: It's disappointing because it is niggly going oversized and traveling with your weapons.
2: First world problems.
0: Yeah. Oh, the admin.
1: Okay, so the Christchurch Golf Club goes in the cattery. Nice, Millsy.
0: Yep.
1: In the cattery for me, I am putting Kyle Mills in the cattery, actually. I am. And no, this is a build up. This is a build up, and I'm finally at breaking point, to be quite fair. I really am.
0: What have you got, feet? I'm going to adjust my seating position.
1: I am,
0: right,
1: Kyle.
0: My old mate.
2: Do you find, just before you get into this, do you find that during the day when we're talking about who we're putting in the cattery and all that sort of stuff, he'll either be very non-committal or he'll say he's putting something else in there, and then it turns out to be one of us?
0: Yeah. Here we go.
1: Nah, I've just realised, and
0: it's
1: more so
0: still here.
1: In recent weeks, Kyle, that we are actually on your time. And that's become more and more evident.
0: How?
1: If there's an interview at 2 o'clock, 1 o'clock, to wherever it may be, you just waltz on in at 2:03, 2:04.
0: Incorrect.
1: Oh, boys, I just got to make a quick hot chockey. Or just going to get something to eat.
2: That's
1: and you
2: true.
1: Waltz on in.
2: The hot chockey part.
1: Isn't it? It's very true.
0: Can name the last time this has happened?
1: Well, every week. It's actually almost a daily occurrence, right? That's what I'm saying. It's a build-up. We get to the airport, right, on Thursday night to fly down. Kyle's got all the time in the world to go do the wheeze. All the time in the world to go do the wheeze. And what does he do? Decides, oh, let's

0: Oh, yeah, sorry. He's just had to go to the toilet.
1: Yeah.
0: And then I see you. I look 100 metres further down in the distance and you come back out of the toilet and you're just waltzing.
1: Okay.
0: No urgency whatsoever. Like, absolutely none. And I'm looking at you. I'm holding your bag thinking, I know you got 240 ODI wickets, but that doesn't mean you can hold up people travelling. You know what I mean?
1: Lash.
0: No.
1: Lash.
0: It's true.
1: Lash. Lash.

0: You're on a boys' trip, Les. You don't know where your next feed is coming from. So get the opportunity of four bickies. I'm taking the four bickies.
1: No, that's not true, and that's not fair. Point being, though, is, yeah, I respect that you don't go on the plane. I haven't done wheeze on a domestic flight since I was probably 3 years of age. Okay? But what I'm saying, you could have gone far earlier, right? And then the other thing.
0: Why was that? We were doing stuff, weren't we? Organising interviews.
1: No.
0: Yes.
1: No, as if you're doing that.
2: On Thursday night.
0: Yeah.
1: At 9 p.m. at night.
0: Who did we get in? James Meagher got hurt, organised him.
1: The other thing that you do that really irritates me, and yeah. I mean really, as you walk around with not two AirPods in, but you have the one AirPod in,
0: yep.
1: And you're just on the phone, right?
0: Yeah.
1: So instead of holding up to your ear, you've got the one AirPod in.
0: Correct.
1: And you talk very loudly. Very loudly.
0: Well, I'm a big guy, lad.
1: Yeah, I know.
0: Commanding voice.
1: But no one else needs to hear about contract negotiations with the Edinburgh Castle Rockers and the Christchurch Airport. Okay?
0: See, the level of someone's voice is dictated by the size you are. That's how life works. So guys should have a very quiet voice because that's what he commands through his stature.
1: Yeah, okay.
0: Since I'm a little bit bigger, I'm entitled to have a bit of a louder voice.
1: Yeah.
0: Yeah.
1: Well, and just like you got through the foghorn when you went up to the Japanese joint at Auckland Airport and you pointed to the chicken karagi salad and you asked the little Japanese lady behind the counter, has that been there all day?
0: And that's a very fair question, Lash. What time were we travelling?
1: Yeah.
0: What time were we travelling?
1: That would have been at 8 o'clock at night.
0: 8 o'clock at night.
1: Yeah.
0: Fin thinking that chicken, every chance, has been sitting in that little hot warmer all day. I'm starting a boys' trip. I got test footy.
1: Yeah.
0: It's preparation.
1: Yeah.
0: I don't want to be sick.
1: And
0: that's a very fair question.
1: Yeah, she told you, no, it was fresh. And she just pulled the wool over your eyes, didn't she?
2: And he bought it.
1: I think if you're at a joint like that late at night, you're willing to run the gauntlet, okay? You don't deserve fresh chicken karagi salad, right? It's just those little wee things, I think. We can just get out the nail filer.
0: Work on.
1: And just fine-tune those edges.
0: Okay.
1: And smooth out the rough parts, and you'll be a well-rounded individual. But at the moment, there's just a couple of things, particularly in the public forum, that just let you down.
0: Right, thanks, Lash.
1: Yeah.
0: It's a work on.
2: Life learnings with Lash.
0: On board.
1: Well, it's true. We got straight in the Uber. First thing he tells the Uber driver, geez, it's hot in here, boss.
0: Well, it was hot.
1: Yeah, not, hey, mate, do you mind just turning the heating down a little bit? He was actually a little bit taken back.
0: No, he wasn't.
1: How aggressive you were with
0: We connected. No. We connected. And every Uber driver, how many Uber drivers do we have over the weekend?
1: We would have, and this is actually a true story. We would have had probably, I don't know, 11 Uber drivers over the weekend. And Millsy said to me on Saturday night, he was very disappointed that none of these subcontinent Uber drivers recognised him as a former cricketer.
0: That's absolute bullshit.
1: That's true.
0: That's absolute rubbish. That's true. You're such a shit steer. That is true. Hey, but hey, how funny was it outside here? When did we come home?
2: Sunday morning.
0: So Lash and I called an Uber driver here. He was great because there's a bit of a back entrance to get in here. I said to the bloke, it was Sanjay Patel, wasn't it? I said to Sanjay, we've had 11 Uber drivers this weekend and I rate you as number one.
1: Yeah.
0: He was like, oh, he's laughing about.
1: He was very thankful about that.
0: He was
1: that,
0: great.
1: Right?
0: His shoulders back. And then he drove out of here into that kind of little highway up front and he got the horn.
1: Pulled out in front of someone.
2: Must reviews in the space of 60 seconds. 22 away from 5. Jeez, we'll come back and do the penthouse shortly. Melzy and Guy on Sport Nation. 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

0: I wait for an invocation.
1: Smile. 18 away from 5. We found out the people or things who frustrated us in the past week who got it put into the category. So now we find out the ones to celebrate when it comes to the penthouse. Do you have the names in front of you who were there and are coming out?
2: Yeah, I do, little master. It was, no, I don't, sorry. They've just been erased from last week's run sheet. Don't know what the guess is there.
1: That's okay. The Black Caps were in there, I know that. Yes. Daryl Mitchell was in there as well. I think the Black Caps might have spent the week in the Odin Ryan suite.
2: And the hospitality up at Russell was in there too.
1: Yes, true. Yep. Okay, very good. Same order?
2: Same order, yep. What do you got for us, Guy?
1: I'm going to put Luke Jacobson in there.
2: Oh, yeah?
1: A lot of questions about him before the game. Thought he was excellent. Absolutely excellent. Dominant, physical, got everywhere, made a ton of tackles. Pretty happy for him. So he can have a rest. Well, not a rest, because I hope he plays again this week, but put his feet up a little bit in the Odin Ryan suite and rest up again for another big test this weekend.
2: In the Odin Ryan suite you're putting him in?
1: Sorry, in the penthouse. You guys can decide if he goes to the Odin Ryan suite, but he can get the penthouse treatment for a week at least.
2: Brilliant. Okay. Luke Jacobson goes in the penthouse. Maddie, what do you got for us?
3: The person I want to put into the penthouse is, he's like the GOAT of football. It's Lionel Messi, especially because of his performance over the weekend against Cabo Verde. But then it got me thinking, he's been doing these World Cup performances since I was a month and a half old, and he's still doing it. And like, there's not many people that are on his level still to this day. And I think there's like not many people in sports ever who's had this.

0: There's a plethora of nominations, really, to be honest. Like Jacobson, I had him down on the Millsy list for the penthouse as well. Derry, excellent.
1: Mm-hmm.
0: Loved what I saw.
2: Agree.
0: Test match footy.
1: Yeah.
0: Like, how good is test match footy?
1: That's great.
0: You know, how good is test match footy? But I'm going to put the spiral in the penthouse from Cam Roygaard, because not only

0: Oh, geez, you're up and about about it.
1: The grin on his face.
2: I think he just quickly saw the penalty. Okay, what do we do? Looked into the crowd. Eye contact, spiral.
1: You just gave a little nod.
2: Yeah, there's eye contact there.
1: Okay,
2: yeah.
1: Millsy wants me to do the spiral. I'll do it just for Millsy. I think that's what went through his head.
2: And I didn't really get the beauty of it as well because of the lights.
1: You definitely did because I saw your face light up.
0: There was actually times for you, Millsy, where you were like holding your paper ticket over your brow.
2: I was, yeah, the lights.
0: To try and, you know.
2: Yeah.
0: Was it really? Yeah. Anyway,
2: did you not notice it?
0: Nah, it was. It was pretty bright initially, and then obviously you get used to it for sure. I tell you who I'm putting in the penthouse, Millsy. I thought that was a very, very good performance from them against Argentina. A superb one, in fact.
2: Yeah.
0: They were a little bit under strength too, missing some key personnel, and they dead set gave it to them. The RG scored a couple late.
2: Yeah, some consolation tries.
0: Yeah, some consolation tries to even proceedings up, but that is a massive win for O'Flower. Without, as I say, Finn Russell and that on the road in Argentina, give them great confidence heading to Pretoria to play the box this weekend, because they'll need to be

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0: rural sports person of the week. At just 18 years old, Blake Affleck has just claimed the 2026 New Zealand Enduro Championship overall. He competes in enduro, cross country and hard enduro, and next up he's pulling on the black gear for New Zealand at what's known as the Olympics of off-road motorcycling. Blake Affleck joins us now. Blake, congratulations on the win.
1: Thank you very much.
0: How does it feel to finally have that title?
1: It's a pretty big one for me. I've only been young too. I've been trying. Oh, this is my second year. I had a bit of tough luck last year, but there's a fair bit to work through this year too, but

0: it managed to get it done, so I was stoked.
1: Now, it wasn't actually a straightforward road to get us to get that title, was it? So tell us about the race where you were racing without a foot peg.
0: Yeah, that didn't really go to plan. I had a couple loose bolts come on the foot peg, and we have so much time to do a fast lap around this. There's a little loop, and you got, say, 2 hours to do it three times. Well, as many times as you want, but your three fastest times count. And I was running out of time, so we were trying to fix my foot peg. So I had to go out right at the end and just do three hot laps as quick as I could with my foot peg. It was barely holding on. It was flopping around, falling off. And I was wondering why I couldn't stand in it because it was upside down. And so yeah, I was really lucky to still get fourth realistically, because it could have been a lot worse. And

0: fifth, sixth, or anything behind that, I wouldn't have been able to win after that. So,
1: but it must have taken a bit of technical skill to race without a foot peg, essentially, because how were you standing up and like actually riding the motorbike?
0: I was kind of just hanging on, and just hanging on for dear life and letting the bike do its thing. Still had one good foot, so.
1: Yeah. That's one way to do it, right? And so you got fourth on that one, and then that kind of changed the championship battle for you, didn't it?
0: Yeah, well, going into the rest, I did the maths and I had to go 1-1-1 on the other three rounds to get the championship, so had to really get the bit between my teeth for the rest of them. Yeah, it was a bit of a relief. I wasn't sure because we finished the race and then you got a bit of track to ride home on. And Dad knew the results and I was on the ride home. I was nervous as because I knew how close it was. I was like, oh. And we got home and Dad just gave me a nod and a wee thumbs up. I was like, oh, I've got it.
1: That's one way to tell you you're a champion, eh? A nod and a thumbs up. Now, you grew up on a sheep and beef farm in the Catlins. Do you think, that experience and that upbringing made you a better enduro rider and a better cross-country rider?
0: Yeah, 100%. Well, it's a long way to the closest town. It's like, 20Ks away and it's not a big town at all. So there's not a whole lot of people around here. So I just rode bikes to fill in my time everywhere, chasing sheep with Dad, riding bikes. And when I was younger, it's just all I did was ride bikes. And then did my first race when I was 12 and, I've just never stopped since.
1: Is it a good excuse to sort of train instead of doing farm jobs?
0: Yeah, we mix it in with farming, like going to get the sheep. Dad will take the bike and, I'll take my two-wheeler and just go ham. He'll be moving them. I'll help every now and then, but I'll set up a wee track and just go ham for a bit of training for a while.
1: Yeah.
0: And then we quite often, like before I went to Europe last year, for that sort of last month, I was riding generally 7 days a week and we'd just get up in the morning. I was working for Dad, so we'd just smash out everything as hard as we could in the morning and then knock off sort of 4 or 5 o'clock and just go train for 2 or 3 hours before tea.
1: Now, you've been selected to represent New Zealand at the International 6 Days Enduro again this year. It's the ISDE. Tell us about that race. It's often considered the Olympics of off-road motorbikes.
0: Every country around the world can apply for a team to go and support their country against every other country just for enduro. So that's pretty big. There's big parades and, it's just every country versus every other country, I suppose.
1: Mm. And you raced in it last year. Tell us how that went.
0: It was definitely an eye-opener. It's massive compared to New Zealand. Like, I've never been overseas. Well, I've been to Aussie, but not like Europe. And it was just an eye-opener being there. And then I thought I was fast in New Zealand. You go over to the world stage and, it's a different level over there.
1: Yeah, but last year you also had a bit of a crash, didn't you, during those 6 days? Talk us through what happened.
0: One of the little, the bits that we actually hard out race in was just a big dried up riverbed and it had some decent sized rocks in it. And there was this big straight bouncing over all these rocks and you're sort of, you would have been going pretty quick. It's like probably 70, 80 Ks. And I just front wheel hit one little rock roll and it spat me off and I was lying on the ground thinking my arm had fallen off. It dislocated my thumb and I got a fright when I seen that.

0: much English there, but he's like, oh, big crash, big crash. No ambulance can get here, so chop it. And then I was trying to get up and he's pushing me down. I sort of throw him off. I was like, nah. And then I was trying to get on my bike and he's pushing my bike away. And I sort of jumped and swung my leg over, kicked the ball bugger in the guts on the way over, and then took off and kept going. And it was so sore, shoulders like popping in and out, and it was pretty bad. And
1: Yeah.
0: had some x-rays and that. And I actually had broke a bit of my elbow, cracked my collarbone, cracked my shoulder blade, and yeah, dislocated my thumb. And that was only on day three, so I had to race for another 3 days like that.
1: Oh my
0: So
1: gosh, you raced for 3 days like that.
0: it was a bit sore, but we're just into
1: Jeez, you're a hard bastard, aren't
0: it.
1: you? Tough as nails. That's
0: I
1: crazy.
0: wasn't giving up. And then on day, I can't remember if it was the afternoon of day three or the morning on day four, there was like this big step down, and you probably would have felt like a good 5, 6 meters drop to flat. And when I landed, I come around the corner, you didn't have to jump it, but I was like, oh no, I'm just gonna go for it. So I sort of launched back, and when I landed, my shoulder just went like popped, and I had my tongue between my teeth. So when it popped, my head smashed the handlebars and I bit the end of my tongue off. So I pulled up to mum was watching at the end of that race section, blood was pouring out of my mouth, and oh, it was untidy, but kept
1: Did
0: on going.
1: you kept on going after that as well? Was that not a sign for you to pack it in? Nah. So you finished those 6 days with a whole lot of injuries.
0: I got the job done.
1: What kept you pushing through setbacks like that? I mean, most people would have parked that bike and taken the helicopter ride.
0: I'd done so much training and so many people would help me and put money into it, I wasn't giving up. I was going to let the team down too, because once one rider pulls out, the whole team's buggered, so I was like, nah.
1: And what was the recovery like after that for all those broken bones and tongue and dislocations?
0: My tongue just healed back over itself, and I got a bit of a loose stomach now. And by the time we sort of got back to Europe, got back to New Zealand, I'm sorry, and well, I didn't really go to the doctor for about another 10 days before I got back here. So all the bones are actually, they weren't fully snapped, they just had cracks in that through them. So they had already started healing themselves back together, and then they're in the right spots. So I just took a couple crazy weeks and I was into it again.
1: You are also recovering from a tendon injury, but this time you're playing rugby. So for your local team, Owaka, is rugby getting banned now before big events?
0: Yeah, I don't think I'll be back on the rugby field this year. I was playing for my hometown, and one of my own players actually just fell out the back of a ruck and landed on my ankle and dislocated it and sort of tore and pulled all my ligaments right through my ankle. So yeah, there was a hospital trip, and got told not to do anything for sort of 5 to 6 weeks.
1: So talk us through the ISDE this year. So where is it? When is it? What does your training look like? What does the team look like?
0: So it's in Portugal this year, but it's not actually a big town, it's a little town. And well, we're about just shy of 100 days out from flying over, so on my ankle, I'm still not riding bikes yet, so ankle's not quite up to that. But I'll give another week and I'll be back on the bike training, sort of three start about 2, 3, 4 times a week, and start going for runs and biking on pedal bikes, starting to get the base fitness down. And then sort of a month and a half out, a couple months, we'll start the gym program again and really get fitness going. And yeah, just get right into it and start eating healthy. And yeah.
1: Looking ahead, so that's October. What's the dream after that? Is it more success on that world stage, going overseas, racing professionally? What's on the cards?
0: My goal is definitely to go to Wales next year. Was the next big thing for me, yeah.
1: Yeah.
0: And amongst going to Wales, maybe try go to Aussie to do a couple races, and then just keep doing the nationals in New Zealand.
1: What makes you tick? Like, you're from the bottom of the South Island, you're chasing the world's best, and I mean, as we've heard, you're tough as nails, but don't make them like that anymore. So what makes you tick and

0: want to compete like this?
1: Yeah, I just got to go. I love it, and well, I keep hurting myself playing rugby, so motorbikes is what it's going back to, and I've just always ridden. I've got awesome farmland to train and ride on, and all my mates flat out race bikes, so that's sort of all I know and do, really. It's just bikes.
0: Yeah. And for any young kind of motocross keen riders out there, what would be your advice or messages to them?
1: Go ride, have fun. Some of the funnest riding you do is just with your mates bashing around the farm.
0: Awesome.
1: So yeah, just have fun.
0: Have fun. There it is, from Blake Affleck himself. Thank you so much, Blake. I really appreciate your time today.
1: Yeah, no worries. Thank you for having me.
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4: 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Player of the match, Wally Lewis Medal for Man of the Series. 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
2: The Conservation Amendment Bill has been controversial, to put it lightly. The government was forced to walk back the clause, making it easier to sell conservation land, also extending submissions for an extra 10 days, now closing on Monday, 13th of July. Federated Farmers Meat and Wool Chair and conservation spokesperson Richard Dawkins is on the line to discuss. Richard, where do we even start?
3: Yeah, firstly, good to be with you again, Erin. Thanks for having me. Where do we start? Well, I guess just at a high level, obviously we saw a pretty targeted campaign speaking out against the bill and some flaws that some people saw. And, a lot of that was really, really exaggerated. But subsequently, the government has removed the land disposal clauses from the bill, which to us is disappointing. There was real opportunity there to dispose of some lazy assets that the department didn't need. But the worrying thing now is there is an economic lens that certain NGOs are coming for, and that would be really counterproductive in our opinion.
2: When you say lazy assets, what do you mean by that?
3: Oh, so the land disposal, those land parcels they were talking about, they weren't conservation areas. So, I mean, we get it. You know, a lot of people probably think Department of Conservation, that's our national parks, right? Mm-hmm. That's Fiordland and the likes. But DOC, for various reasons, own a lot of different kinds of land parcels, like gravel pit bowling greens and Met Service buildings. So, and they can be disposed of currently. There's just multiple layers of policy to get through, and it's elongated and can be quite costly. So the bill was just trying to make those land disposals, or in some cases, land swaps, far more streamlined.
2: The legal wording in the draft bill did open it up for, you know, other assets to be sold though, didn't it? So even though if it would streamline the sales of those, it was still putting a bit of a risk and caveats in the future on other assets that weren't necessarily

really would have filled in those gaps. However, it's been completely removed now. But look, we can understand it became politically pretty unpalatable, pretty unpopular, so they just removed it completely. And I mean, just for further context, so those land disposals, I mean, they can still happen. Mm. They always have happened. And in fact, the previous Labor, couple of Labor-led governments have actually just

0: formally recognised as a valuable conservation tool. Does the bill do this?
1: That context you provided is really important. You know, like listeners will hear, oh, you know, here's federated farmers saying we should graze or make it easier to graze livestock on the conservation estate. And again, sometimes the conclusion that's jumped to is, you know, it's national parks and really protected areas. But to your point, our last count, there was 468 grazing concessions on public conservation land. So look, this isn't a new radical idea. It's saying, you know, DOC has a framework. DOC recognises that where appropriate, grazing and active management does have positive conservation outcomes. So we're saying let's just recognise that a bit more broadly and start to realise that simply locking land up and leaving it, sometimes that does lead to perverse outcomes.
0: Yeah, and that's kind of what we've seen is in St. James, isn't it? So that passive management system where the land has been retired, we're now looking at an overrun of wilding pines, broom and gorse. So managed grazing is really important on those smaller pockets, right? We're not talking about, you know, Tongariro National Park or Fiordland. Some of these pockets of DOC land

0: about 15 to 20% of the budget that they would need. So look, you have the department acknowledging they don't have the resources. You have, you know, you have farmers and the general public observing these land parcels going backwards. Like you said, St. James is a good example. Molesworth has been slowly destocked for a long time. But there's countless other land parcels which are in a state of disrepair. And to be honest, when you look at the $109 million the government recently put towards wilding pine funding, while that's, you know, greatly welcomed, and we need more of that, I mean, spending is always part of the wilding pine strategy, but actually having livestock eating those trees, actually having farmers and shepherds out there in the high country, I mean, and paying for the privilege of doing so, that really is a longer term enduring solution, right?
1: And if we look at what, some of the bill looks at is, you know, economic opportunities. So why isn't DOC looking at managed grazing as an economic opportunity?
0: I mean, currently there's just so many layers you have to get through, so many policy layers. And we've had members send us their grazing license applications. And, I mean, you get hit with thousands of dollars of fees. Then you'll have questions come back to you with the caveat of, you know, to enter the next stage of the process, it will cost X amount more, and you'll also have to do a biodiversity survey. And, you know, look, we're not obviously not anti-environmental monitoring and things like that, but when you just look at the barriers and the multiple layers you have to get through, and, you know, these farmers are standing there looking over the boundary fence, watching that land go backwards, it's just illogical. Where, you know, they desperately want over the fence to look like their farm does, you know, get rid of the weeds, get rid of the pests and generate a wee bit of income. It's not about intensively grazing or growing crops on this country.
1: Yeah, and if we, I mean, you say that the bill has been hijacked by a whole load of misinformation. The government, as we've already covered off, has walked back that clause. They've extended submissions for an extra 10 days. Those now close on Monday, this coming Monday. What do you want the submissions process to change in terms of that draft legislation?
0: Oh, what we're most concerned about is that Section 6EA around the economic opportunities. We're really concerned that that could be thrown out as well. So we're really pushing for that to be maintained. And look, if some of the wording's a bit strong or can be interpreted, you know, incorrectly, then sure, you know, make the amendment. But the economic opportunity, it can't be inflated with poor conservation outcomes. Economic opportunities and conservation, they're not mutually exclusive. They can work hand in hand. And in the likes of grazing and active management, I mean, you can, not only are you doing the management, controlling the weeds and pests, you're actually funding other environmental work as well with your grazing licenses.
1: Yeah, and it's not just grazing though, is it? There's the Fiordland Wapiti Foundation as well, who, you know, with those herds of special interest coming into play, I believe there's an announcement about that in the next couple of weeks actually, but that's important conservation as well. And it's, again, it's economic because it's bringing money in, and that goes back into conservation into the area. So yeah, it needs to be a circular system there, doesn't it?
0: Yes, it needs to wash its own face. You know, the Act is 40 years old, and currently all Kiwis have the burden, all taxpayers, of maintaining that estate. And, you know, a lot of people say they're quite happy to, but the reality is you're only funding 15 to 20% of what actually needs to be done. And, yeah, I mean, let's not be laser-focused on grazing. The bill does open up the opportunities of charging for access, you know, charging tourists to other areas. It allows for more sort of touristy amenity areas to be built and that kind of thing as well. So just across the board, the bill's trying to be a bit more modernised, like you say, a bit more cost-effective, just so the department does have greater resources and, you know, can achieve what we all want, which is greater conservation outcomes.
1: There we go. That is Richard Dawkins, Federated Farmers Meat and Wool Chair. Thank you so much for your time, Richard. I really appreciate it.
0: No worries. Thanks, Erin.
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1: Sometimes on a boys' trip, Lash, you don't know where your next feed is coming from. So get the opportunity of four bickies. I'm taking the four bickies.
0: No, that's...
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13: The Living Soil Project is a research project connecting science, mātauranga Māori and farmers to improve soil health. It's part of Ririki Uta, Ririki Tai Soil Sea Society, originally established by AgriSea and now funded through MPI. Deputy Chair and Farm Engagement Lead Nick Collins joins us to tell us more about the project. Nick, 12 farms across the Waikato Bay of Plenty in Northland.
14: Yeah, hi Aaron, thanks for having me. Yes, that's right. We've actually extended to Taranaki as well, just in the last round. So we originally had 2 years of funding, and on the back of that we were granted another 3 years. So on the outcomes from 2 years, we were granted another 3 years of funding to continue that mahi.
13: So tell us, what outcomes are you seeing? Actually, before we get into outcomes, we should probably tell us about the project. So there's a whole lot of farms.

0: With lots of different landscapes from inland hills to coastal flats. Mm-hmm. And part of the project is reducing reliance on synthetic and external inputs. Mm-hmm. What are you doing? What are you researching? How are you doing it?
1: Yeah, so that's the basis of the project. So, yeah, basically to build resilience across Te Tio and on a number of farm systems ranging from 180 cows right up to system 5 farms milking 1,100 cows on a range of soil types, topography and climatic challenges, just to show that this farming model will work under any system and any scenario. So yeah, there's lots of strategies, implementation, execution of various farm systems and management strategies that we incorporate in order to build that resilience on farms.
0: So how are you're focusing on the soil? What are you doing to it?
1: Yep. So it's a range of tools, if you like, that we're implementing, and one of the key strategies is it's mineral based. So you know, we are doing our science based soil chemistry analysis, herbage testing, just to identify limiting factors. We're incorporating appropriate use of synthetic fertilizers and biological inputs, you know, just to drive that soil ecology and those living systems within our soils. Looking at multi-species crops, diverse pastures to enhance that nutrient cycling process and that soil function, landscape function. We're looking at things like deferred grazing and that the benefit of that, and that's been well proven from the 90s. That's a really important tool.

0: management strategies around our grazing systems. We're looking at land mapping so that we're identifying the best class of land appropriate to that land use, so you know, creating efficiencies there. We're looking at Mātauranga Māori, so incorporating indigenous knowledge with Western science. Also looking at functional shelterbelts on farm. So in reality, you know, that's just a critical component. We can, if we really want functional ecosystems on farm, you know, we need those functional trees to support our farm diversity.
1: What outcomes are you seeing in regards to pasture growth and particularly animal performance, productivity, profit, all those kind of things?
0: Yeah, we've had some outstanding outcomes and you know, that's the key reason why we got the extension. It was based on those outcomes from the first 2 years. And that was around, the big focus was productivity, profitability and reducing emissions. You know, they were the key priorities for us to get that funding over the line, and you know, it was quite unique in that regard at the time. You know, there were a lot of cutbacks in that space, so we felt very, very grateful and very fortunate to continue with this mahi. So seeing some real resilience come through in farms and farmers just embracing it. You know, they're liking what they're seeing. It feels right to them. And they're getting the results. They're spending less, reducing their synthetic N inputs, and just seeing the benefits. So that's key, really, is if farmers on board, they're just loving what they're doing.
1: But yeah. If we look at what you're doing, every farm is different, every region is different, every paddock is different. So there's no silver bullet for any of that, is there? Mm. So how do you take such a different approach to every single area of a farm?
0: Mm. That's a really good point. And we're finding that in specific areas. We're open to drawing in community. Like, for example, around Northland, around Dargaville, you know, we've reached out to the locals, you know, because there's people doing this stuff and they understand that environment better than us. You know, it's no good us coming from the Waikato and saying, okay, this is what you do, guys. This is work for us, you know. It's a totally different scenario. So, and that grows communities as well. So what we want is those farms to be the pilots or be the satellite farms, if you like, for those regions.
1: Yeah.
0: So if we can get in there and support them, you know, and then just grow from there, it's just such a powerful thing, especially when those farms are, it's really complex. So you can't treat anything as a silo. You know, we understand the complexities, but when we understand it, and then we get the farmers understanding, they realise, well, it's not complicated. Mm. You know, it might be complex, but it's not complicated. We just look at all these different systems and get them all in synergy and working together. So, yeah, that's how we do it.
1: Yeah, and reducing emissions through using soil seems quite basic, doesn't it? Looking at soil health, best practice, reducing emissions. Mm. Is this something every farmer should be doing?
0: 100%. Yeah. Because we've got all these free services here, right? You know, we've got this beautiful climate. And I know it's, you know, we're getting impacted. People might say, oh, well, New Zealand's really exposed. And we are. Don't get me wrong. You know, we are vulnerable. But we've just got this beautiful climate where we've got these free services. You know, we can grow things all year round. We've got 78 tonne of nitrogen above every hectare. You know,

0: and that shuts down our natural systems, our living systems. So we've got to find a way to come out of that. And that's our role. You know, we support farmers with that and transition safely, you know, so that obviously if you want to be green, you know, you can't be in the red. So, you know, finances and profitability is key for us. So, yeah, it's just empowering farmers, I suppose, to understand where we're at now and how we can be better.
1: Where to next for the Soil Sea Society? What's your hopes and dreams there, Nick?
0: Yeah, look, you know, obviously we want it to live on forever. I think it's so unique, and particularly with the Indigenous element as well.
1: Yeah.
0: You know, I think that's really powerful because naturally it fits with their values. You know, around their soil sovereignty, their stewardship, their kaitiakitanga, you know, Papatūānuku. So it's just a perfect fit, you know. And we've got some farms on our project now. Well, there's already one iwi farm, but there's now two more, potentially three, that are considering transitioning to organics, you know, dairy, Fonterra Organics. So because, you know, obviously the premium's really attractive, but it just fits perfectly with their values base. You know, it's just a no-brainer in that regard. So, you know, if we can help facilitate that mindset shift and support that transition to get them to a point where, wow, you know, they want to be certified organic, you know. That's so, yeah. I think in terms of the future of the project, you know, I can see that continuing. To me, my vision is we roll this toolkit out around the country. You know, we get to the end of the project and we've got the data, we've got the science, we've got the farmer support and engagement, and this becomes a paradigm shift that, you know, that supports our primary sector right across the board, not just in agriculture, but all aspects of the primary sector.
1: That is Nick Collins, the Deputy Chair and Farm Engagement Lead of Ririki Uta, Ririki Tai Soil Sea Society. Thank you so much, Nick, for your time today.
0: You're welcome. Thank you for having me.
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3: 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But
1: jeez, you're a hard bastard. Aren't you? Tough as nails. That's crazy.
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1: Into our on-farm legal series now, thanks to our friends at Tavendale and Partners, practical legal advice for New Zealand's primary sector. We are looking at the Resource Management Act reforms, the biggest shake-up in generations, in which two new laws, the Natural Environment Bill and the Planning Bill, would replace the RMA. Senior Associate Johanna King joins us now to discuss. Welcome into the Rural Roundup.
2: Thanks, Erin. Thanks for having me.
1: Firstly, the Select Committee was meant to present the changes adopted from the submissions process on Friday the 26th of June. What is happening there?
2: So we didn't actually get any reports on Friday 26th of June. The committee has delayed the release of its report to the 20th of July, so a few weeks away. They sought an extension because after receiving over 3,100 submissions on these bills, as I understand, I presume they need some more time to consider those options, potentially finish some drafting and also cross-checks between the two bills and changes made before they present their report. And then that amended copies of those bills will go towards a second reading in Parliament.
1: There's a bit of a hard stop coming up on that with the election coming up on the 7th of November, isn't it?
2: Yes, so there's not too much time. With these new bills coming out with their changes on the 20th of July, there's not too much time there for the government to then have the second reading and then the third reading and get these bills into law.
1: How are people feeling about that? Farmers, lawyers, industry bodies, that must be quite stressful knowing that time is slowly quickly ticking along.
2: Yes, it's got a lot of people watching the clock and a lot of people trying to, you know, tidy up the crystal ball and see what we can shake out of it. So a lot of people are itching to see what's going to come out of the Select Committee.
1: Yeah, and if we look at some of the reforms, standardised regional rules, fewer resource consents, more of a risk-based approach, freshwater farm plans, the government says, you know, for farmers it means less red tape, simpler rules, quicker consenting, more consistent planning. What are some of the main criticisms of the bills?
2: Well, I mean, first and foremost, I suppose 3,100 submissions is an indicator of itself. There's a lot of feedback being presented to the government of checks, balances and changes that people would like to see. In terms of criticisms that

iwis, developers, interest groups and things like that. A few of the main criticisms would be the fact that this is going to hurt first before it gets better. So the bills require, and when they come into law, will require new plans to be done. That's the spatial plans for the region, but also new one plan per region processes. Those processes are currently

0: line, but they don't. Also, where the two bills are supposed to apply in tandem or there's supposed to be a hierarchy in place, we don't yet have the direction on those hierarchies. So this is the new goals that the both bills put in place for the system. We don't yet have the hierarchy of how those goals are to be applied. So we've sort of got this brand new ship that doesn't necessarily have its rudder attached yet. And so it's hard to assess what we'd like to see out of these bills when we don't quite have all that information. Another aspect I'm a little concerned about would be the regulatory relief. Now, I know that's a council consideration and the councils do have a lot to say about this. Regulatory relief, sorry, that this is where if the councils put in some tough planning controls upon your land, they are required to offer you some sort of relief, whether that's rates relief, other development rights, a land swap, things like that. The concern I have is that with the downward pressure upon councils to limit rates increases, but also a huge expectation to increase spending on infrastructure upgrades, which the country absolutely needs, that doesn't sit well also with almost or this payback to landowners. And so this is a disjointedness I see in the current regime that's going to affect landowners, because we will see debates about the value of that relief and what kind of relief that landowner should be entitled to. And that uncertainty, that you know, playing field for dispute, that's not going to help anybody.
1: What do you think the committee process will change for farmers before it's finalised?
0: I mentioned that the typos and the cross-references, obviously we'd like to see those fixed. I think the piece that the farmers are looking for, it's more the on-the-ground approach. I know some bodies have requested more of a focus on a catchment approach to effects and also to the allocation issue. And I completely agree. I think that's the way forward, because that geography does often dictate the science and the degradation or opportunity that we can see in each region. And so that approach, I think, is best done at a region scale. And it would be interesting to see if that gets elevated through the new drafting. I'd also like to see a bit more of a return to some of the established case law concepts we already have in the RMA. That's because those concepts have been tested. They've been run through the courts. We've had 30 plus years of running those systems, those concepts. And to change them drastically will just lead to more litigation, more delay, more mismatch of interpretation. And so while that feels like big picture thinking, that will have an effect down on all our farmers as well.
1: If we look at the catchment approach within the changes, so there's over 100 regional plans. Those are going to be replaced with just 17 streamlined combined regional plans. Is this catchment approach a good thing?
0: I think so, yes, in concept. The reservation I do have is because of what's previously happened. So currently we've got the government saying that many of the regional councils have really unworkable or really tough rules, especially when it comes to farming, right? The problem is a lot of those regional councils were required to implement rules that matched with the national direction of the day. And so the council sort of had no choice but to put in place rules that were quite tough in some areas. We are setting ourselves up to have a similar back to the future moment with all this national direction, the setting of goals at a national level. I think if we drill back down to a more catchment-based approach, based on the effects in the catchment, based on the science in the catchment, based on the allocation pressures or not in the catchment, I think that will be a better outcome for those regions and for those farmers. For example, previously we had the national rules limiting dairy conversions and expansions. That was a rule from the government at the time that applied nationally, despite whether or not the region had a nitrogen issue with dairy conversions to start with. So while a centralised national approach may work for some things, it might not work for all things. And I think the detail is better to be done at a regional level.
1: Is these changes, the Natural Environment Bill and the Planning Bill, in theory, do you think these changes are a good thing for farmers and for the country as a whole?
0: Oh, that's such a good question. Look, we've been overdue to have a bit of

0: shake-up in the RM reform, and I know we have just tried a few years ago to do that. We've also been overdue on this local government reform. I think there is a bit of risk in the fact that we're doing them at the same time. In terms of outcomes for farmers, it may mean protracted litigation, it may mean more uncertainty for longer, while also racing towards getting more certainty in the longer term. But overall, I think it's good to take a fresh approach to things. It's good to look at things from top to bottom again. It's just whether or not the devil in the detail will fall on the side of where we see it should be, and for the benefit of farming and the environment together, because we can't forget farmers rely on the environment. And so to be able to marry those things together, or look, whether or not that comes out in the wash, I will wait and see.
1: Head to wherever you get your podcasts to listen to the full interview with Johanna King for our on-farm legal series, thanks to Tavendale and Partners, specialists in the primary sector providing pragmatic legal advice to support farming businesses and sector growth. Johanna, thank you so much for your time today, and we will catch up for part two once that Select Committee report comes out.
0: Thanks, Erin. Look

0: for the rugby run today? We're taking a break this week, but there's still a huge day of sport on Sport Nation. We've got wall-to-wall FIFA World Cup coverage with live commentary of the quarterfinals, plus all the reaction from the All Blacks clash with Italy across our regular shows tomorrow. From breakfast right through the day, we'll break down the biggest talking points, standout performances, and what comes next. Sport Nation, the Kiwi voice of sport.
1: It takes something special to stay on top. Just like Kiwi cricket legend Sir Richard Hadlee. He became the first bowler in history to reach 400 test wickets, taking New Zealand cricket to unprecedented heights in the 1980s.

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9: 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TJ back Monday from 9 on Sport Nation. Rural never calls winter a problem. It's just another season. Farmlands. Rural never rests. From school fields to senior club rooms, this is where Kiwi sport begins. Welcome in to the local game on Sport Nation.
10: 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Three big interviews this morning: Commonwealth Games para swimmer Joshua Wilmer, Geordie Peters reviews the Motorsport New Zealand Elite Academy Week, and Tony Giles, he spoke with Millsy and Guy discussing the Wellington Rugby option to cancel club rugby games this weekend because they've got no referees. It is all on the local game on this Sunday edition here on Sport Nation. This is the local game brought to you by Farmlands. And this past week in Dunedin, Motorsport New Zealand has been holding its Elite Motorsport Academy. 8 drivers have been given skills to make them better drivers and athletes off the racetrack. So let's go a little deeper with Geordie Peters from Motorsport New Zealand. Geordie, how long has this Motorsport Academy been going, and what are some of the names that have come out of it?
11: Yeah, g'day, Stephen. We've been running the Elite Motorsport Academy for well over 20 years now, had over about 160, 170 motorsport athletes come through here. The names, they are really the who's who of motorsport in New Zealand. Think Hayden Patton, Brendan Hartley, Shane Van Gisbergen, Richie Stanaway, Mitch Evans, Simon Evans. The list just goes on and on and on.
10: So when you talk to them, you know, in later life, let's just sort of like that, do they credit the academy for actually giving them that step up ahead of others?
11: Oh, absolutely. I mean, whenever the Elite Academy is mentioned, whenever you talk about the formative years of these young guys and girls' careers in New Zealand, the Elite Academy is certainly a highlight for them. It's not so much about teaching them how to drive a race car. I mean, that's kind of a given, right? If you're getting selected for elite training in your sport, it's kind of a given that you're

0: you're talented. What it's about is it's about combining that motorsport talent with the sports science in behind it, the preparation, networking, media, sponsorship. Obviously, funding is such a huge component of becoming a successful driver.
1: So doing it with Otago University, how long has that relationship been going?
0: Since day one. So the Otago Academy of Sport down here have a fantastic program that they run in conjunction with the University of Otago. The Academy camp is based out of their School of Physical Education and Sports Science. So we get access to all the best tutors, lecturers, doctors, you know, experts in there. And the best equipment down here, whether it be the environmental chamber, where they do heat testing in the simulators, or you know, the VO2

0: it down and run me through the week and how it unfolds. And with this current crop, how have they been coping? Is there any, and has anything stood out?
1: Yeah, look, so a breakdown of the week runs for 7 days. So they all arrived into Dunedin on Sunday midday, and straight into it with some team building activities, straight into preparation, mental skills preparation. They then got a grilling in public speaking and interviewing from some bloke called Stephen McIver. That went pretty well.
0: Hang on. A moment ago, you said they have the best lecturers and teachers. Now it's just pretty good. Wow. Okay. I tell you what, can I just give you some feedback on that? What I did find interesting though was I'd interviewed a lot of those young men on track, but they were actually quite confronted by the fact when they had to sit down and think about it, they hadn't actually thought about a lot of the stuff. And I found that interesting. Despite having been interviewed before, they found the whole exercise quite confronting. So it actually really opened my eyes to the value of doing that as part of the Elite Motorsport Academy.
1: Well, of course, you know, they get out of a race car, they're full of adrenaline and excitement, and then, you know, you people like you stick a camera and a microphone in their face and you kind of just get on with it. You're in the moment and you've got that adrenaline pumping through. But when you actually break down, I guess, the theory and behind it, it's something quite different. And like you say, they were quite confronted by it. But we've seen them improve over the week with their interviewing skills, which is great.
0: Okay, job done then. Excellent lecturer.
1: Yeah. And then from the big guns of Stephen McIver, yep, we went to the big guns of Ryan Wood. So Woody joined us for online for a session which we call Motorsport 101, and it was really, obviously he's a past a graduate of the academy too, it's really just about learning from his progression through the ranks, the do's and the don'ts, some of the hard lessons that he had to learn. We talked a lot about the importance of saying no to some things and having a plan. And then also from a rules and regulations point of view, and, you know, as a driver, rules and regs sound boring, but they can certainly be used to your advantage. And Woody had some great insights into that. So that was all just on day one. And when I say day one, literally probably from 1 o'clock on Sunday through to 8 o'clock. So a 7-hour day on day one, late finish. Tuesday, Monday morning, they're into the gym. They've got VO2 max testing.
0: Now explain, can you explain VO2 max for those that are listening?
1: Yeah, absolutely. So look, I'm not, I'm by no means an expert in fitness testing, but essentially the crux of it is they get hooked up to a flow meter. So a big mask goes over their face. So that measures their oxygen intake, their breath rate, how much
0: they're on a treadmill, right?
1: Then they're on a treadmill while they're doing this that gradually gets faster, and then the incline on the treadmill gradually increases as well. They're obviously also hooked up to a heart rate monitor, and all of this is tracked, and you get a score at the end of it, which tells you your max, your VO2 max.
0: Oh, right,
1: score.
0: Okay. Am I aware, or I was told, excuse me, there might have been a record set this year?
1: Not quite. So young Hayden Graves, who's a rally co-driver, he set the second best VO2 max score that we've seen in the last 5 years that we've been doing that test here at the academy.
0: Not, so not bad impressive for someone who sits down and tells Jack Stokes how to drive his rally car and where to go, right?
1: Yeah, exactly. They're all athletes. They're all athletes, whether they're behind the wheel or in the co-driver's seat.
0: Good call.
1: Sure.
0: That's a great call. Carry on.
1: So after VO2 max testing, a few more classroom sessions, they got put through.

0: public relations and a little bit on networking and yeah. sponsorship as well, and just the importance that that plays. Again, a lot of them, they're already sort of doing this stuff, but it's giving them the theory and behind it to really delve deeper and maximize it. And we looked at some case studies from the likes of Liam Lawson, obviously New Zealand's Formula One driver at the moment, just how deliberate and intentional he was and his team was from age 13, which sounds ridiculous that young, in terms of building his public profile and his media presence.
1: But I think they all have to understand, though, don't they? And it probably strikes home pretty quickly. You can have all that, but you've still got to deliver on the track. That makes the difference. If you've got the plan, great. But if you're not performing, plan ain't going to work.
0: 100%. And, you know, the one-on-one sessions I'm having with all of the guys today, actually, you know, it's all about the thing I keep saying to them. It's great. You can have all the best nutrition. You can have all the best planning. You can have all the best fitness in the world. And those things are important contributors towards your success on track. But ultimately, if you're not winning, you're not, you know, that's only going to take you so far. You know, the sponsorship and the PR is only going to take you so far if you're not winning. So ultimately, you still need to perform on the track, and that still has to be your absolute priority as a motorsport athlete.
1: What else have you been putting them under stress for?
0: So, obviously, nutrition is a big one. Last night, they had their cooking challenge for some of these, the younger ones. We've got a couple of 15-year-olds, 16-year-olds in the midst of this year. Cooking is perhaps not as familiar to some of the older athletes on here. So, they right from start to finish, they were given a recipe and a shopping list, and they got sent up to the supermarket. They had to go and make those choices themselves, looking at quantities, the nutritional value of them, and also pricing as well. And then come back, follow that recipe, complete a dinner from start to finish, including dessert. They had to also make some substitutions for some perhaps lighter or healthier options or ingredients in there. Things like with pastas, instead of using cream, perhaps using Greek yogurt and those sorts of things to try and substitute for something with a bit more nutritional value.
1: And the result?
0: The result, pretty good. Look, I wasn't, I had dinner pre-prepared, so I wasn't taste testing. And there was only one tray that got perhaps a little bit overcooked. The young lads, Mac Templeton and Hayden Graves, they were on the beef teriyaki wraps.
1: Oh, gosh.
0: And whilst they were doing their dishes, they got carried away with the cleanup and perhaps forgot to take them out of the oven. So it was a little bit charred, but luckily they recovered it. They chopped the top of them off, and they had another batch that still needed to be grilled. So it was salvaged.
1: Okay, so what about mental testing? Do you mentally test them, like in questions or lectures, to see where their heads are at?
0: Yeah, look, we've got a really good mental skills coach down here that goes through with them one-on-one, but also lots of classroom sessions on, I guess, strategies to mentally prepare themselves. But this whole week is a mental test for them. From the time they arrived, like I said, they got into Dunedin Airport at 12:30, I think we landed. And then they then got 7 hours of classroom sessions on a Sunday.
1: Is that deliberate?
0: Absolutely. Absolutely. It's absolutely deliberate. You know, there's 12 hours, the first Monday, Tuesday, 12 hours a day in the classroom, plus VO2 max testing, plus gym sessions. Today they are on the simulators. They've got data analysis and a whole bunch of one-on-one sessions. Tomorrow they go into the simulators, but they're in their full race kit in a heat chamber. The temperature gets cranked up to about 42 degrees, I think it is. They have to do activities inside the simulator while they're driving. As well, to demonstrate what heat does to you in terms of fatigue and your reaction times. We then have runs up Signal Hill, Baldwin Street. We do activities on the sand dunes, all designed to obviously test them physically, but mentally. When you put in such an intense week, it's literally the most intense week these guys will probably have in their early phase of their career, at least. The whole week's a mental test.
1: Without naming names, how many have been shocked by the intensity and actually, you know, I'll use this word, struggled to stay at pace?
0: Well, look, I think everyone to a certain extent has been shocked, or certainly, had a wake-up call, I guess. And And it's designed to do that. We want that to happen. And then the thing for us

0: in the judging panel, because there is a winner at the end of the week. It's about how they react to that, how they apply themselves and dealing with that, but also how they develop. You know, it's not necessarily the fastest driver in the simulator who's going to win. It's all about who applies himself and who shows, you know, growth, who shows initiative and leadership throughout the week as well, because they're in teams. Now, normally in motorsport, it's the most individual team sport is how I describe motorsport. Yeah. You've obviously got a driver behind the wheel, but then there's a massive team in behind them. And quite often they don't operate as a traditional sports team environment. So putting them into teams down here with team captains, it's different. So they have to actually work as a team on some of these challenges, which is new to them. And look, are some of them struggling? I don't think we've got people, you know, struggling. We've certainly got people who are perhaps developing and growing at a faster rate, but everyone here is doing some growth and progressing along quite nicely.
1: When you look at this cohort, this group of young drivers, do you see future stars? Genuinely see future stars, knowing their background?
0: I definitely do. I think we've got a couple of stars in here when we go through the list of names.
1: Yeah.
0: And those sort of in the motorsport world will be familiar with some of them.
1: Yeah.
0: And I'm watching them in keen progress. And don't want to put the mockers on anyone, but, you know, there's certainly going to be some, I think, household names, at least one household name out of this group in the future.
1: Wow. Okay. One final thought. Do any other countries do something like this to enhance the growth of their motorsport athletes?
0: Oh, look, countries in terms of ASNs, like the Motorsport New Zealand equivalents overseas, yeah, there's been programs, you know, over the years. Motorsport Australia or CAMS at the time used to run a Rising Star program, but they kind of come in and out and they haven't been perhaps the same level of consistency every year. They don't run one at the moment, I believe. You know, you see manufacturers and junior programs will run some of them, Porsche and BMW, for example. But from
1: a national level, we're setting the benchmark, the little old caboose, and producing and punching above our weight.
0: 100% we are. You know, we've been recognised by the FIA in the past. It's a world-leading program. It's got world-leading, you know, facilitators and providers. It's got world-leading equipment and science and behind it. And the FIA has recognised that multiple times, be that through, you know, grants to help fund certain parts of this, or, you know, general feedback.
1: All right. I appreciate that. Sounds exciting. Geordie Peters from Motorsport New Zealand. Go well. We'll talk again.
0: Cheers. Thanks, Stephen.
2: 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Thanks to our mates at ECN.
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5: 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Oh, it's red! 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
5: You're listening to The Local Game, brought to you by Farmlands here on Sport Nation. We are closing in on the Commonwealth Games, and Auckland para swimmer Joshua Wilmer is out to defend his SBA title. That's a breaststroke in the para event, and he joins us now from Scotland while still training. Mate, thanks for joining us all the way. A little bit excited about defending your title?
6: Yeah, I mean, look, I'm swimming after classifications, but you know what? Give them a better run for their money, so we'll see what happens.
5: So you started this quite early. I noted you didn't start sort of swimming competitively till 2022. What got you into the pool?
6: I mean, I've always like kind of swam all through like my life, you know, start off with like swimming lessons and all that. And then eventually, you go up into club swimming, and then obviously just like kind of just swim around New Zealand, and then didn't get the opportunity till 2022. When they were like, hey, look, we want to take you overseas, get classified up, and, you know, the rest is history.
5: The one thing I find fascinating, being a para swimmer, your event is breaststroke. Now, so with your disability, let's call it, how difficult is that?
6: Oh, not difficult at all. I don't see myself any different from you or anyone else, really. So,
5: no, I'm talking about the technique, the breaststroke technique.
6: I mean, I do it the same as everyone else. I just, you know, have one less arm to do it with.
5: So where does the strength then come from? So when you're training for breaststroke, right? Normally, able-bodied would be two, and there's pushing the water behind them. How do you find the balance?
6: Balance was a big thing when I was first starting out. I got to give props to my first coach, because he was a para swimmer back in the day, and he kind of led me in the right direction on having a right technique and all that stuff. And obviously, breaststroke is quite a leg-dominant stroke, so obviously it works in my favour a little bit.
5: Ah, okay. So a lot of attention when it comes to training goes into the lower half?
6: Yeah, definitely more leg-dominant stroke, so which is beneficial for me since I don't have an arm.
5: Yeah, no fair play on that. So when you're training or when you're doing, how much weight training are you doing?
6: I do about 3 sessions a week in the gym.
5: So you must have pretty massive, massive calves and thighs.
6: You know, I'd like to think I do.
5: So the idea of defending a Commonwealth Games title, I mean, it must be pretty exciting. The fact that you win a gold, I mean, that's special, man.
6: Yeah, well, I mean, the difference between now and, you know, back 4 years ago is I'm swimming up classifications, so I'm not obviously swimming against my normal classification, so I'm swimming against SB9 and me being SB8. But it's pretty good. A few of the SB9 guys came over to New Zealand a couple of months ago to race, and I got the opportunity to race again.

0: Assuming they're a pretty good bunch, and you know, a few of the Aussies, so it's good to, you know, give them a bit of shit and all that.
1: How did you do against the SB9 guys?
0: I'd say I did pretty good, you know. Obviously, they're going to be a little bit faster than me, but that's not going to stop me from, you know, giving them a run for their money.
1: Were you still able to defend SB8, or did you have to go up to SB9?
0: I had to go up as SB9 because they didn't do they weren't going to do SB8 class like they did last time, because since it's, I don't know, all the politics around it or whatever they have going on, but it's pretty much what they said they're going to do. So I was like, might as well jump in it. And plus, I love comm games, just as the aspect of it's a mix between able body and disabled swimmers, which is really cool because I train with a predominantly able-bodied squad, and to be able to travel overseas with my team members and my coach is just huge. And you know, I love hanging out with the able-bodied boys, you know, Cameron Gray and all that.
1: What I mean, how much do you all talk about swimming technique and improving what you do?
0: Like in a group? Oh, I'm not one to have a lot of swimming chat going on, really.
1: but aren't you swimming full time now? Doesn't it consume you? Because I was reading at one stage that you were a mechanic.
0: Yeah, I worked for this little mechanic company, a couple of years ago now. Yeah, pretty much doing little bits and pieces and all that stuff, and I really enjoyed it. But yeah, now I just swim full time, and my other hobbies are just fishing and hunting now, really.
1: Oh my gosh, fishing and hunting. So okay, when it comes to hunting, what are you into?
0: At the moment, a bit of duck shooting with my brother and his mate.
1: Are we done? I know the season will start in May. Where are we? Are we done with the season already in duck shooting?
0: Yeah, we just finished just before I left as well, so it was good to get out there and go out and have a good time.
1: Well, how many ducks did you just score this season?
0: Oh, I only shot one, eh? Didn't have enough time to go out and get some more.
1: Yeah, actually, I was reading you have a pretty strenuous training schedule. What is your schedule like? How does it roll on a weekly basis?
0: Usually we're about 9 to 10 sessions in the water a week, and then plus three gyms and a few cycles a week. So it's pretty full on, and there's not a lot of time to go muck around, but you know what? I always find time for it.
1: Scotland right now. So, I mean, what is Scotland like? Been to Scotland before?
0: Now, first time in Scotland, I actually really like it, eh? I'd say it gives quite similar vibes to New Zealand. You know, but like summer over here is like the same temperature as winter in New Zealand, which is funny.
1: Yeah, exactly. Not the greatest summer at all. Targeting going forward, is LA 28 on the list?
0: Yeah, definitely on the list.
1: I mean, you've already done one Olympics. I mean, what was that Olympic experience like in Paris?
0: Yeah, it was a good experience. Obviously, not the result I wanted, coming ninth and not making a final. But you know what? It fueled me to want to go out there and, you know, do more. So that's kind of the mindset. Whereas, like, and so I pretty much moved out of home and moved over to shore to train with my now coach. And yeah, just really loving the team environment that I have going on up there, and just overall training way better.
1: I have to be blunt. How are you able to full-time swim? Where does the funding come from?
0: It's pretty much I've found myself, really. I'm quite lucky. I kind of get a little bit of support from High Performance Sports from New Zealand, but it's like just enough to live on. So as long as it just gets me to the pool and back and enough to get food a week, I guess is you'll have to do.
1: Gosh, you're pretty humble about that. So this has become quite a thing for you. It's like, are you living and breathing it, or trying to find balance outside of the pool?
0: I've always been, you know, trying to find balance outside of the pool. Like I love, you know, my main hobby is going out fishing, and I love going out diving and spearfishing and all that. So I try and find a really good balance of what my wind down looks like, you know, instead of sitting around all weekend, I just need to go out and

0: do something.
1: So you said spear fishing?
0: Yeah.
1: Wow. I mean, that's very cool. How do you have a boat? Do you go with mates? How does that all work out?
0: Yeah, I go out with my mate and his old man. You know, I've been to heaps of spots, been out to barriers diving, the Mokahinos. I love it, eh? Yeah, can't get enough of it.
1: Is there a specific fish that you like to target when you're spearfishing?
0: Yeah, definitely kingfish.
1: Are they? Definitely is kingfish. It hard to spearfish?
0: It depends, you know. But, yeah, I'd say if you got a big fish on, maybe.
1: All right, mate. Well, look, it sounds like you're in the zone. I know you've only just come out of the pool as well, so obviously it's game on. We can only wish you the best of luck. Are you targeting at the Comm Games any specific number, any record that you want to go for?
0: I'd love to go a sub 10. I reckon that would be pretty cool.
1: We'll
0: see what happens.
1: Yeah, what distance are we looking at, by the way?
0: 100 metres.
1: Yeah, 100 metres breaststroke. All right, buddy. Well, we wish you the best of luck. Wearing the silver fin is a pretty special thing to do. So pretty proud of you, man. So go and do your thing.
0: Yeah, sweet ass, Brian. Sounds good.
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0: We'll have it all covered right here on Mondays with McCarty. 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
1: Rural never calls winter a problem. It's just another season. Farmlands. Rural never rests. Local legends, club classics, and the stories from your backyard. 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
2: Yeah, thanks, Guy. Listen, there's a whole lot of stuff we could talk about here around context and who said what. And, you know, end of the day, we've met with our members last night, and it is unanimous. Zero tolerance is the level we need to be at, right? No one condones abuse in any form in our great game. So across the season to date, Guy, we have, as a union, delivered 2,300 games of rugby. Right, and the Referee Association have made 19 reports. Of those reports, seven are labelled towards players during the match itself. So there's been seven cases of player either verbal dissent or verbal abuse. Okay, so none of that is tolerated, and we need to make sure that we do the very best we can to educate and eradicate that. The remainder of those cases have come largely from sideline behaviour, from spectators,
3: yep,
2: where it's been overheard. Someone from the crowd has said, hey, you know, to a ref or to an AR, put your glasses on or you missed this or what have you. Again, we need to make sure that we can change behaviours, because any attitude or dissent towards our officials is just, we just can't tolerate that in our game and nor in any sport, right? And there's been a couple of cases where, someone has reported a comment from a commentator from a club's live stream, where a commentator has made a comment where the ref might have missed something and is probably missing the game kind of thing.
3: Yeah.
2: That's now met the threshold of abuse. So we just need to be really clear. 2,300 games, seven from players, that's seven too many. But we need, as a system, to work together with our association to ensure that we get the right fit and the right feel going forward for our game.
3: Look, Tony, I applaud you, actually. I've got three young kids myself. I see it on the sidelines also. Mm. And I think it's important to point out it's not just rugby as well. We have an incident in rugby league here in South Auckland a matter of a month or so ago. We saw in Palmerston North an issue there last year. I think it's great you're leading the way. Was there any sort of dialogue with other sports as well to make it more of a national impact? Because it is an area, and sadly, it's a minority, but the minority do this, but to make it, get it into the media a little bit more.
2: Yeah, so it's a good segue. Today at 10 o'clock, between 10 and 12 p.m. today, on site here at our venue at Wellington Rugby, we hosted the local Nuku Order Hui, which is the Wellington Sports Trust, and we had 20 participants from other RSOs, so regional sporting organisations, that came together. And the mainstay of our meeting today was how we're going to engage in a new program called Positive Vibes. And Positive Vibes is around how organisations, sporting organisations, can change culture for its administrators and how we deliver, which in turn provide a better environment for those involved in our game, right? So this is a wonderful program started by the wonderful Matthew Cooper at Sport Waikato, and has now been rolled out across the Motu this year. And Wellington Rugby is engaged in that, and we're looking to kick off with our Aka Wahine program from next Monday. So this is something I'm going to be talking about with our Referee Association tonight, is about how we can come together as one of the tools we can better educate our members both off-season and pre-season as we head into 2027.
4: Is it fair on clubs, teams, and even grades, I guess, who haven't been involved in this for them to have to sit out a weekend of their chosen sport?
2: Oh, the short answer is no, but the clubs, I mean, we have 18 clubs, right, and nearly 9,500 members, and unanimously last night our club gave us the mandate to pull fixtures this week. We have to have a united stance, and zero tolerance is where we want to get to. Seven cases of on-field abuse of referees, and whatever that looks like, verbal abuse or verbal dissent, is not okay.

0: okay. There were further cases off-field between, you know, some of the sideline behaviours around management, but majority of those are cases were from spectators. So we've got to do better. And having, listen, we've got two rounds of club rugby to go before we get to finals, right? So our finals are still scheduled for the 25th of July, and we will continue with that. We've now just pulled a weekend, which will mean we'll play abandoned, well, there'll be abandoned fixtures, so both teams will get three equal points. Some teams, because of that, may miss out on playoffs. That's what we've decided as a system. Right, so we need to play our part. All the clubs have unanimously supported that process, and the union will now deliver on it.
1: Have the individual culprits been held accountable for their actions, and do you have any authority to do so?
0: Yeah, so we go through a process every, I mean, if there's in the report, if it's a card threshold to a player, those players go through a full judicial process. Obviously, the three at the weekend haven't gone through that process as yet. That's in situ. Yeah, it's a process we will go through. And again, when I meet the WRRA this evening and their executive, it's really to understand what their threshold is, where does reporting lie, what are the cases we need to be really cognizant of together, and then how do we better educate our entire system between now and the start of next year to make sure that we're not in the same position again.
2: Along the same lines, Tony, and I did look at the Wellington Rugby Referees Association post on Facebook, and a lot of the comments were along this line: why not name and shame the clubs responsible or the people responsible? Why not do that and put them front and centre so that they can be held responsible, I suppose?
0: Oh, I don't think that's an area we want to go down, Guy. I mean, everyone deserves a natural justice process. I mean, and again, clarifying dissent versus abuse. Someone who gets penalised and hasn't come through the channel goes, oh, crikey, you missed that one, or come on, ref, that's been reported. Now, that's quite different to someone who's verbally abusing with profanity, right?
2: Yep. Yep.
0: So we want to be really clear on what dissent versus abuse is and kind of what is our leverage here in relation to educating the players. One of the things we want to do together, for example, when we speak tonight to the referees, is allocate a referee to a club training every week, right? So we've currently got 67 active referees, right? Now, I've just stated to you earlier, we deliver or have delivered 2,300 games. That's 200-odd games a week, right? So this team of volunteers are largely doing more than one game a weekend.
2: Yep.
0: Right, so they're fatigued and we want to support them and we want to provide more resource, right? So let's work together on what that threshold is, what the reporting accountability is, and educate our participants. If we can get a ref engaged with a club that goes and supports the players and a coach on a club night to actually give them a direction of what their narrative is, then that will go a long way to kind of bringing the players on side. Not every player, although they will think they are, right, are an expert on the rules. And if we actually get the players to go through a little, referee course or something to be better educated, we'll support everyone in our game. So these are the things we want to work on together as a collective here across the Wellington region.
1: What was New Zealand Rugby's actions involved in this?
0: I reached out yesterday to New Zealand Rugby and spoke to Mike Hester, they're supportive. They want to support the Referee Association. They provided some comment to the media yesterday. I've been in touch with Mike, and again, we've got the meeting tonight, which Mike's been invited to if he chooses to come. They're an incredible partner to us, and the Referee Association sub-affiliates through us as the union. So we just need to partner collectively, because as you said, we aren't the only union or the only code. And I sat in the room downstairs, the athletic park room, this morning with my counterparts from other codes, 20 participants from RSOs. They're all going through something similar throughout their season. It's just, how do we change behaviours? And again, if people listening, clubs or organisations or volunteers, look at the Positive Vibes program. It's a wonderful place to start. NZR have a wonderful program as well called Applaud, about how we can best support our volunteers. So there's a lot of things we can do together, and we just need to wrap around our referee association, make sure they feel loved. Let's work together and better educating, and we'll all have a better outcome for this great game.
1: Yeah, look, the Positive Vibes program sounds excellent, and I do want to stress that I see it in cricket. it's all sports. It's not just footy. And

0: What about Minister Mark Mitchell, Minister of Sports? This is election year. Like, I would jump on board anything like this to put like a nationwide message out, whatever channels that is, because the regional sport organisations can only do so much, right? Most of them are under resourced as well. So to try and get a message
1: is tough. Yeah, they are. And obviously, election year, like Minister Mark Mitchell's been great in support of kind of Raylene Castle and her incredible team at Sport NZ. Funding's always a factor, and their funding did get reduced, right? So there is pressure points, but rugby, being a traditional game in New Zealand, has the ability to support one another. We just need to get out of that kind of mindset and work more collaboratively to get better outcomes. Again, seven player dissent issues is not good enough. 19 in a season certainly isn't. So we have some work to do, but we want to do it together and support Ben Van Berkel and his organisation to ensure we have a much better outcome going forward.
2: Hey, Tony, you mentioned before you have 67 active referees. How does that number compare to previous seasons? Are you seeing people want to be referees, or are you struggling to get people into that area? And this no doubt doesn't help.
1: Yeah, so that's actually, they're affiliated to the Referee Association. So there's about 107 affiliated members, which is actually growth year on year.
2: Nice.
1: However, active referees doing weekend play is about the same. So we're looking at programs that we can try and attract people to, and that'll be led by the association, and the union will come in behind and support that. So, you know, we'd love young kids at college, who kind of want to come and give it a go, get involved. Some of our better referees are the kids that have actually been playing the game recently and come out, and get involved. And there's a real level of respect for their mahi. So if we can attract more of that into our game, it's certainly beneficial. But again, just acknowledging our volunteers in the space at the minute, 67 people, young men and women, and some not so young men and women, are out there delivering this every weekend. And they deserve better. They need a bit more support from everybody in our system. And that's what this is really, really brought to the fore, is how do we collaborate as a union with our association of referees to get better outcomes for our volunteers.
2: And just lastly, mate, some good news. Well, some good stuff we should talk about is the NPC season not too far away. I know you finished bottom of the half of the ladder last year, but what are this year's expectations around the Lions season ahead?
1: Yeah, thanks, mate. It's actually an exciting time, isn't it, around rugby? I mean, Wellington Rugby also delivers with NZR the test match this weekend. So
2: yes,
1: there's only about three staff on deck today because of all of the stadium being set up. But we're looking forward to that. I think I'm hearing a very, very near sellout on that, which is outstanding.
2: Great.
1: So that's going to be wonderful. But yeah, no, it's a lot going on. Our assembly for NPC across the Motu started just yesterday. So all the NPC unions got into camp kind of 3 or 4 weeks out from the start. We kick off here in Wellington against Hawke's Bay on August the 2nd. Looking forward to that fixture. We have quite a stable management team, and we have a decent roster, which is really highlighted by the number of community players that we've selected from our clubs. There's no doubt about it, Wellington Rugby has been going through some significant change in the last few years. Financial sustainability is the top priority. So we need to have the support of our clubs, which again heightens this referee situation, right?
2: Yep.
1: But how good, when I sit back last Monday, and same as your show, we celebrated seven contracted players from Wellington Rugby who made the All Blacks. Right, seven players. All of those players have come through our system just 2 years ago. If you look at Kyle Preston, he gave up the tools to get his first contract in 2024 with the Lions. Wins the NPC, goes and gets drafted into the Crusaders, becomes an All Black, and here he is again. We also celebrated on Saturday night All Black number 1233 in Xavier Nemea, who was a tremendous part of our Lions campaign last year. So exciting for them. And then how good to be talking about a rugby tour to South Africa. So there's so much to be positive about in rugby, right? It's a really good time to be involved. This stuff with the referees needs to be sorted, and we'll do our utmost to ensure we get those behaviours right, Guy.
0: Hey, how many games for the Wellington being played at the stadium, and are you taking any games out?
1: All home games, my friend. Excellent. All home games.
0: Good.
1: So we've been out to the

0: regions the last year and a half. So we took all of our games to Porirua last year, and we took half of them to Porirua the year before. We had success off the field. We didn't quite meet, obviously, our KPIs last year. So we have come back this year, and it's about aligning the region, right? Not anything else. So in Porirua, wonderful little facility out there at Jerry Collins Stadium at Porirua Park in Mungavan. But it disenfranchises the Hutt Valley because there's no direct link for public transport to get over there. And there's some logistical challenges around parking. If you go to the Hutt, the same in reverse is true. So if we come back to the central location of Henry Stadium, there's train lines from both the valley and Porirua straight in. CBD can engage, and we hope that we'll, on the back of a great Canes season, we'll get a bit of buy-in and support back for the NPC. And of course, guys, free to air this year.
1: Yeah.
0: How good, right? After 30 years of being behind the paywall, there is no financial barrier to our game being broadcast. That's got to be a positive.
2: So from that, are you seeing increase, I guess, commercial and sponsorship opportunities being out to that free-to-air market compared to the paywall of Sky?
0: Yeah, certainly commercial. We're having different conversations and we're getting some buy-in there. Mm. But, you know, this will kind of be our ground zero. We'll get a lot of data from this year on lens on product. So we're kind of, you know, when we were talking with Melody Robertson earlier on, there was discussions, you know, circa 450,000 unique views on product via TVNZ, because we'll go out on TVNZ Linear and TVNZ Plus versus a Sky product that had, you know, somewhere between 80 and 100,000. So that's quite a factor. And more lens on product means you can sell a different narrative. And we'll get some outcomes of that when we measure that post-season. But this year is exciting. I'm not for a minute saying that we're going to have, you know, 5 or 10,000 come to our games off the bat. But we'll start small and we'll hopefully build. And because we've got a large determination of club players in our NPC team, we're really hopeful of great community support behind the Wellington Lions this year.
1: Good stuff. Well, you've covered off everything, mate, and been very giving with your time. Best of luck with that season, and hopefully you have the impact you need in terms of referee abuse being stopped in its tracks. Thank you for joining us.
0: Absolutely. Anytime, boys.
2: Thanks, Tommy.
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5: Tony Giles talking to Millicent Guy. When you think about what Wellington Rugby have decided to do to cancel club rugby games because they want to make a point to fans and about their behaviour, that is a massive decision. And if that doesn't get through, well, I don't know what gets through. So congratulations to Wellington Rugby for actually doing something that might just make a difference and get everybody back in line. It's community rugby, for God's sake. You know, let's just think about that. Also, thanks to Josh Wilmer and the best of luck to him at the Commonwealth Games. And Jordy Peterson showing that the program that Motorsport New Zealand have for their elite drivers is really a game changer on a global scale. That's pretty special indeed. And that is the Sunday edition, the special Sunday edition of The Local Game, brought to you by Farmlands. You can shop winter offers in store, online through the Farmers Pro app, or talk to your Farmlands rep. And remember, get out there, get local, and have a great weekend.

0: for the rugby run today? We're taking a break this week, but there's still a huge day of sport on Sport Nation. We've got wall-to-wall FIFA World Cup coverage with live commentary of the quarterfinals, plus all the reaction from the All Blacks clash with Italy across our regular shows tomorrow. From breakfast right through the day, we'll break down the biggest talking points, standout performances, and what comes next. Sport Nation, the Kiwi voice of sport.
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6: Final matches from the 2026 FIFA World Cup. A doubleheader coming your way today over the next 8 hours on SEN. Later on, it'll be Argentina against Switzerland. But first up, it's Norway against England. The winners of these two matches will face each other in the semi-finals, and by the end of today, we'll know who the final four are at this World Cup. We are here in the Global Game pre-game show on SEN across Australia and Sport Nation across New Zealand, all thanks to Ford. The three offers in the Ford Ranger triple stack deal at participating Ford dealers now. And Keno Go, kick off soccer season with Keno Go's $40 million jackpot. 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So our first game of the day from the Miami Stadium is Norway against England. A much looked forward to match in the quarterfinal stage. When the quarterfinal matches were all finalised and we knew who'd be playing, this one stood out off the sheet as the one to look out for and be most excited for. And so now we are here. Within an hour, we'll have kickoff between these two teams. Can Norway make it there or continue their best ever run at the World Cup? This quarterfinal is already their best ever, but can they better it by going to the semis, or can England return to the semifinals after they reached that stage back in 2018? Alongside myself, Jordan Canellis here this morning, is Paul Sebastiani, brought to you by Chemist Warehouse.

0: Well, good morning to you and everybody in the world of the 2026 FIFA World Cup, a rising nation in Norway and a brilliant footballing nation that has just failed on the world stage on numerous occasions, but looks set to achieve potentially great things at this tournament, Geordie. Norway versus Switzerland. We've got teammates up against teammates in this fixture, and I'm looking forward to what's to come over not just this game, but we've got another game that we're broadcasting on the back of this as well, which is going to be a lot of fun. So we get the strike force of Erling Haaland, Harry Kane, and the one and only Lionel Messi to watch, call, and breathe in.
1: Exactly. It's going to be a football feast today across the these quarterfinal matches. A fun, one of the fun stages, I suppose. It's always a fun stage, the World Cup, isn't it? But you still get the tension of the quarterfinal stage. You get the drama of the quarterfinals, and then the tension just builds and becomes even more tense once you get to the semifinals. But it's always produced some incredible matches, the quarterfinal stage, and today is going to be no different. And we get two of the best pure strikers in the world. I know Kylian Mbappe is a striker now, and he's, you know, at the near the top of the golden boot race, and Lionel Messi can play anywhere. But in terms of pure number nine, quintessential centre forward strikers, we get probably the two best in the world today on the same field in Erling Haaland and Harry Kane, and this is going to be an absolute shootout.
0: Well, all football fans around the world, doesn't matter what team you follow or what nation you're from and what nation you follow, we're looking forward to whether or not the big names were going to fire. So Lionel Messi and Cristiano Ronaldo at the twilight of their career. Lionel Messi has been phenomenal.

Coutinho and Bruno Fernandes are pretty good players in their own right in the heart of midfield. Kylian Mbappe, just standing up for France. A lot is made of him at Real Madrid and whether or not he's a toxic player in the dressing room. I say that with looking at his ability to actually play the game, which I think a lot of people just forget about. And he has, I don't want to say single-handedly

0: conceded their first goal of the tournament yesterday, which is incredible. Six games in now. France have been impassable. They've conceded, I think, 3 goals for the tournament, and Saliba and Upamecano have, you know, putting their hands up for being in the team of the tournament together.
1: Yes.
0: Norway's defense has been pretty solid too. I mean, they had that one game against France in the third game of the group stage, but which they let in 4 goals. But aside from that, they've been scoring more goals than they've been conceding, which is important. So, there's been a lot of great defensive efforts, which probably gets unspoken of at this stage when you're looking at, and particularly with this World Cup, with how many great performances we've had from attacking players, but the defensive players have been superb.
1: Correct. And the great managers will tell you that what underpins a great offense is a very, very strong back four or back three, or the way in which your team defends around the park. And is it purely because we're in the moment, bit of recency bias, but every single game, almost every single game at this World Cup has been brilliant to watch. And in my estimation, I mean, I've probably been consciously aware for 5 FIFA World Cups. Mm. Outside of 2006, this has probably been the best organised and the best quality I've seen. That 2006 World Cup, there were household names, left, right and centre.

0: such a great tournament. You know, putting aside all of the Russian, you know, the talk of sports washing and all that, which played a big part in the background. And then the Qatar tournament as well, again, with its own issues off field, but as far as on field goes, I thought the action that we saw on the park in Qatar was really good, maybe better than 2018. Has 2026 been better than that? Again, I think we've seen a lot of, I think the stories we've seen have been maybe better, and maybe that's because it's a bigger tournament. We've got more nations, we've got more smaller nations, minnows. We get more of the Cinderella fairy tale stories at this World Cup. The quality of the tournament, I don't want to say it's not been bad. It's not been a bad tournament at all. It's been a great tournament, 2026. But have we had the absolute, like, crazy epic games that we've had at Qatar 2022? I think there's a fair comparison to be made. I'm not saying, oh, this has been a bad World Cup, but I'm just saying who's edged out the other.
1: Photo finish, isn't it?
0: Feels like. And I think this stage and what we're getting now, you know, these games today and even the semi-final, that's going to tell us a lot. Because you do remember more the big games at the end. Like when I think of the great games of that 2022 tournament, it was games that came in the quarterfinals and later. That Argentina-Netherlands game, which was a quarterfinal. Yes. The semi-finals, the final, which was one of the best finals.

0: sport and all the money making that gets you know, made from this, and the exploiting of the tournament and selling tickets at exorbitantly high prices, even despite all of that, which is all very present and very real issues, is at the end of the day, it's nation versus nation.
1: Correct.
0: On the park. It's
1: correct.
0: 11 v 11. There's a ball and there's a goal. You have correct. To try and beat the other one.
1: Correct.
0: Like, football is the most accessible sport in the world. You can play it anywhere. All you need is a ball and two jumpers.
1: Correct.
0: Or two rocks on the ground to be your goals.
1: Correct.
0: Like, that's it. That's all you need. Then
1: correct.
0: Then you can play a football game. You don't need... You know, basketball is a very popular sport worldwide, but
1: yes.
0: you need a specific thing. You need a basketball hoop with the net. You know, you need that. You can't create that you can sort of try your best, I suppose, but it's easier to create a football goal than a basketball hoop, right?
1: Exactly.
0: So
1: exactly.
0: It's accessible anywhere around the world, and it's played by every country in the world, and everyone's got a stake in the game. Everyone's got a vested interest in it. And everyone is connected by the World Cup. It's the only event in the whole world where every country is connected somehow through the qualification stages that you play in the years leading up.
1: Correct.
0: All in the lead up to try and get to the World Cup. So all the branches and the threads go through every country in the world. And that's why this tournament is the pinnacle of world sport. I'm a big Olympics fan as well, but the World Cup just captures the attention of everybody.
1: Just look at the demographic of the strike force we see at this World Cup. Erling Haaland, a big 6'3", 6'4", brute striker.
0: Mm-hmm.
1: Kylian Mbappe, explosive, has the twinkle toes as well. Lionel Messi, wouldn't be out of place in a garden as a gnome. Just an incredible footballer.
0: Yeah.
1: And then Harry Kane, who's the quintessential English number nine.
0: Mm-hmm.
1: We get a mixture of all the types of footballers you can be in that particular strike force at this World Cup. And that's why everybody loves it, because there's an opportunity for everybody not just to play but to watch it as well. I'm intrigued to see what the broadcast numbers are going to be post this World Cup, whether it's like the Good Friday appeal of the Royal Children's Hospital. The record is broken every single year.
0: Yeah.
1: Every single time it comes around.
0: Well, I feel like this World Cup probably will be, because you've got the majority of the American audience who have been so enamored by it because it's been on their home soil. There's been more attention in the United States. And I know with Australia's TV numbers, it's been doing incredible. Like, I think the England-Mexico game, I think it was, so not even a Socceroos match, but the England-Mexico game was like the highest rating TV broadcast of that day or of the week or something like that, like even more so than AFL matches and NRL matches and other popular reality TV shows. Like, it outrated everything for that day.
1: Hard to say when you're not boots on the ground, but Adam Peacock, of course, who's done a whole lot of broadcasting for not just the FIFA World Cup, but does brilliant work on the global game on SEN, was out in America, and he said the way in which the Americans adopted this tournament on the ground, speaking to locals at each venue that the Socceroos and each city that the Socceroos were playing in, he said that they were just incredible, so welcoming. There was a lot of love. There was a lot of people, just in population to each and every game that Adam attended. And I think that, I don't know what you think, Geordie, but I believe that the Americans have adopted this tournament brilliantly. It's big, it's grand, there's the hydration breaks, and you spoke about the excessive corporatization, but there's a reason that takes place, because football, it's the best sport in the world.
0: It is. And we've got the best of it yet to come as well at this World Cup, as we get romantic about football here on the Global Game this morning.
1: Should hold hands while we do this, Geordie.
0: Jordan Canellis and Paul Sebastiani with you here on the Global Game pre-match show. We'll come back after this. Norway and England is the first of two games today. We are broadcasting both games on SEN on your Sunday morning right across Australia and New Zealand. Coming back with more of the pre-game build-up after this.
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13: 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For Norway and England, our first of two games today. Every match of the FIFA World Cup coming your way from now right through to the end. So all quarterfinals, all semifinals, even the third place game and the final as well here on SEN. So Norway and England up first. Argentina. I was going to say Austria, actually. Australia and Austria both out. Argentina and Switzerland is the second game of the day here on SEN later on in the mid-morning. Paul, I want to chat about the offside rule. This has been on my mind for a little bit, and I was thinking about it a lot during the end of the group stage and the start of the round of 32 when we had a few offside calls that were very controversial, a bit dubious. I mean, in the end, I suppose all right decisions were made because we've got

0: got the VAR, and so we get the 3D rendering, so every decision ends up being correct. But the actual offside rule itself, and the suggestion from Arsene Wenger that the rule can be tweaked slightly. And Arsene Wenger works at FIFA. He works as one of the development and innovation leads at FIFA. So his job is to try and come up with new ways to think about football and reinterpret things. So it's his task to try and sort of bend things a little bit. And his suggestion is to change the offside rule from, instead of being a little bit offside is offside, to make it, you have to be daylight. Has to be daylight between you and the offside line to make it offside. So that means you can have an arm or a leg or a body part crossing the offside line and you're fine. But it's as soon as you are 100% past the offside line, then that's when you're offside. So right now the rule is, and this is the way offside has always been, is 1% is 100%. Right. So if 1% of your body is offside, if you have a little toe offside, then you are 100% offside. The rule or the suggestion from Wenger is the opposite way around. If you are 99% offside, then you are still onside. So if you have 1% of your body onside, then you are 100% onside. So it's the inverse. And the scenario that we saw in the Colombia Portugal game in the last round of the group stages was exactly that. We had that Davinson Sanchez scenario where he had his big toe offside, but the rest of his body was onside. Because his toe was offside, then he was offside, and that goal that he scored was ruled out for Colombia's potential winner. Now, in that scenario, you get all of the Colombian fans up in arms going, oh, what, a big toe? Is that it? That's offside, is it? They're up in arms, while the Portuguese are going, thank you very much, he's offside. Hey, that's the rules, 1% offside, it's 100% offside. If you flip it the other way around, then you get the opposite happening, where if he's 1% onside, Portugal fans in that scenario would be like, oh, he's 1% onside, 99% offside, and that's, you're ruling out a goal? And the Colombian fans would be like, well, them's the rules. That, I actually, so either way, you're going to get the same reaction, just flipped around in the same sort of, proportion, just from the other teams, vice versa. I actually like the suggestion, though, from Arsene Wenger, because what it means is we'll get more goals will be kept on, instead of ruled off for offside. It doesn't help defenders. It swings things into the favour of the attackers. But we watch football to watch goals, right? I like the suggestion, and I think it's something that is going to be trialled in Canada. The Canadian Premier League, so not the MLS, but the Canadian League within Canada, are going to trial this rule. I quite like the suggestion. I want to get your thoughts on this and what you think it could do for football if we end up following through with this new suggested offside rule.
1: Rate it. Wenger's a very intelligent man and would not have put this into the ether had he not thought about it for not months, years. That's the type of thinker he is. Why would he be implementing this particular new interpretation of offside is the question that we would ask. So you've mentioned more goals. Naturally, that would probably be what occurs. Why else is he looking at this particular rule? Is he looking at it from a fairness perspective? You've mentioned if 1% to 99% and then the other way around. What are the paradigms behind that? So he's changing the paradigms behind the way in which you think about offside. And Arsene Wenger is that man. He changed the paradigms of English football, changed the paradigms of the way in which football was played. And now he's doing the same thing again in a governing capacity. Wenger has always been like this, and I rate it. I think it's great. Why not trial it in Canada and see if you can implement it in the bigger leagues around the world, and then maybe implement it in every single facet of the game. I rate it very highly, and I'm not going to just debate for debate's sake, Jordan, because I've thought about this particular ruling as well, because it's been out in headlines for what, probably the last 2 to 3 years is when Arsene Wenger mentioned this, and I don't think it's as far-fetched as many people may make out to be.
0: It would be... Sorry, go on.
1: No, go for it.
0: I was going to say, it would probably be one of the bigger rule changes that the sport has had if it does get fully implemented across world football. One of the biggest that we've had in recent years. There's always a little rule change here and there. We've had tweaks and things to handballs and things like that, but as far as changing a fundamental aspect of the sport, this would be the biggest

0: one we've had in a while. This change to the offside rule, if it does happen, that's probably still a while away from happening. It'd be a couple of years, I'd say. But I wonder how long he's been thinking about this. I wonder how long, if it was something that he thought about as a manager, I would say yes. As a manager, when VAR came in, probably even more so, probably accelerated his thinking about this. And I think he's almost been sort of justified in a way through what we've seen at this World Cup in the VAR showing, you know, a toe or sort of the hem of your sleeve offside or whatever, thinking, well, why are we ruling out goals for a player who, as in the case of Davinson Sanchez, had his whole body not only in line with the defender, but his whole body was behind the defender that was ruling the offside line, and he just had his legs stretched out. So it's such a – it's you're not real – when the offside rule is there to negate gaining an unfair advantage, I don't think having one leg stretched out so that your toe is offside but the rest of your body is behind the defender is an advantage.
1: And the greatness of football teams now, and this was the case going back decades ago as well, but more so now because we've got so many more eyes and so many more cameras and so much more attention to the game, managers and teams and nations will figure out how to adapt to the new ruling and the way in which it's interpreted as well, because one, they have to, but two, if it's going to mean more goals, well, that's going to be one, great for fans, great for broadcasters, great for revenue, and just great for the game overall, because there's been an assumption that the game has become too low blockish at this World Cup with certain teams, and whether or not that can open up the game for there to not be as much low block football as we've seen in maybe the last 2 to 3 seasons across leagues in world football. We've seen it at this World Cup. A lot of teams have had to take the pragmatic approach, and that's, of course, why wouldn't you if you're coming up against a nation that has not just the starting 11 that's probably 10, 20 times better than you, but a complete squad that's better than you. So I really, really like it, Jordan, and the sooner it's implemented in one of the big four or five leagues around the world, I think the better will be for it.
0: Would it open up the game, or would it actually create more low blocks? Because if a team realises they can't actually enforce and try and get you offside on the offside trap because the offside is harder to try and game, then do we have more teams that play in low blocks thinking, well, we can't get them offside anymore, so we just have to defend deeper?
1: That's also a fair argument too, definitely. But then you've also got to look at their perspective thinking, okay, well, maybe we can score more as well.
0: Yeah.
1: On their end too. So you may look at a team who...
0: So the game could stretch.
1: That's exactly right. And then alternatively, you get opportunities for a team on transition as well. Obviously, when you're defending in a low block, you've got a player who's in the offside line. If you're playing in your own half, it doesn't exist, obviously. But it could create opportunities. We saw Egypt do it. They sat back against Argentina, and then woof, vicious counter. I get the inkling it'd open up the game a lot more. And again, a mind like Arsene Wenger's not going to put this out into public and the court of public opinion if he hasn't thought about it for a very, very, very long time.
0: Yeah.
1: I trust his judgment on these scenarios because he's such an intelligent football mind.
0: Yeah, if there's any reason to keep an eye on Canadian football in the next year or so,
1: and his opinion and view and push on the matter is one from a football purist mind. He's all about the beautiful game, and always has been. And look, you know, he's not a broadcaster knocking on the door saying we need more goals, we need more goals. Of course, there's going to be that sort of influence, Jordan, but He is a football mind and a football whiz, and if Arsene Wenger says something about the game, people's ears prick and people listen, because he's been a big voice and stature in world football for over 3 decades.
0: I'm very fascinated by this, and it would be a big fundamental change, but I'm all for it. I want to see it. I just want to see how it plays out in practice. I think that's the next thing, is we just have to see it in practice.
1: It's not the introduction of a new rule. It's a tweak in a rule that is there.
0: Yeah.
1: Which is completely different to what we see in other sporting codes, Jordan. And there's a big differentiation between the two. It's not as though we've just got a drop in pitch and they've said, here you go, boys, play.

0: on something you've never seen before, right? Which, I mean, to a point we haven't, but it's still the offside rule.
1: Yeah.
0: Everybody knows what the offside rule is. This is just a slight adaptation to it. Now, how big an impact it has on the game, we won't know. But like I said, the man who is trying to implement it would have thought about it for a very long time.
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2: 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Official radio broadcaster Jordan Canellis and Paul Sebastiani with you here this morning as we are within half an hour now of Norway and England. And Paolo, you want to bring up a topic about Norway?
0: Yes, well, Erling Haaland had his pre-game press conference and just spoke about what this means to Norwegian football and the heights they've reached over the last sort of 3 to 4 years, progressing to this World Cup and then progressing through to the quarterfinal stage, facing the might and power of the Three Lions in England. But there's a bit of an intriguing comment at the end of this grab. So here's what Erling Haaland had to say pre-game.
9: Playing against Brazil was kind of crazy for us Norwegians. And to win against Brazil and then go and play England in the quarterfinal in the World Cup is in the USA is quite special. And I think if you watch at the scenes back in Norway, this is not normal for Norway to be, so it's super special.
14: Is all the pressure on England, do you think?
9: Yeah, definitely. Yeah.
14: Can you take advantage of that?
9: Yeah, definitely. Yeah.
0: Is all the pressure on England? Yes, definitely. Can you take advantage of that? Yes, definitely. There's a little grab for you right at the end of that little emotional spiel and what it means to Norwegian football at this World Cup.
2: And I would totally agree with him. Hmm? All the pressure is on England.
0: Yep.
2: England put massive pressure on themselves to perform. They have had this drought they want to break for having not won a World Cup since 1966. And Norway, everyone wants to win a World Cup, but Norway's probably realistic that this hasn't been, this is their first World Cup in nearly 30 years. So they're just here to do as best as they can and try and get as far as they can. And they've already achieved their best result at a tournament at the World Cup. So they're just kind of not trying to downplay it or dilute what they are achieving, but they're just there to do their best and enjoy the moment, right? Now, they can make a semi-final because everyone's giving them a good chance to win today. so it's a very real thing for Norway that they're getting into the deep stages of this World Cup. But for England, they have hopes to win the World Cup. And so there's going to be so much more pressure.
0: Correct. And given the fact that England have not won a World Cup since 66, but have been expected to do so since then and have not done so, means that the pressure valve is just getting higher and higher and higher and higher and higher. And look, you know, England has been a pick of mine from the start of the tournament. I just think they've got brilliant players all over the pitch. And you look at this Norwegian team, the same can be said there, Jordan. The same can well and truly be said there.
2: Exactly, exactly. The teams are in. We'll go through the team changes coming up on the other side of this as the crowd begins to build in Miami for this quarterfinal match, the first of two quarterfinal matches that we've got coming your way today on the Global Game on SEN, our coverage of the 2026 FIFA World Cup. This is up first. Norway and England, Argentina and Switzerland will be up later on. Mark Bosnich will be our expert for the first game. Archie Thompson will be with us for the second match as well. And we'll be here with you all throughout the morning on SEN. Jordan Canellis and Paul Sebastiani here on SEN. So it's into Miami after this for the anthems, the preview and the kickoff between Norway and England in the quarterfinals of the World Cup next on SEN.

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0: It's Nestor Iacunda! What a goal from one end of the pitch to the other! Nestor Iacunda, you star!
1: Wanna whipped in again, this time the header is in! Japan find another equaliser!
2: Sota! And Australia score! Australia are level!
0: Oh my word! Oh my goodness! What a goal by Connor Metcalf!
3: Live from Miami Stadium, it's the quarterfinals, Norway versus England, on SEN's coverage of the 2026 FIFA World Cup.
4: The third quarterfinal match of this stage is upon us, 15 minutes away from the Miami Stadium, Norway and England. Can England go back to a World Cup semi-final and try and keep the dream alive of it coming home, or can Norway in their first World Cup in 28 years try and better their already best ever performance at this tournament and make the final four? It is all before us here

0: on a warm day in Miami in Florida. Jordan Canellis with you for this first of our doubleheader today. Following this will be Argentina and Switzerland. Mark Bosnich will be with us a little later on for the kickoff of the game. In the meantime, it's still myself and Paul Sebastiani with you, Paolo. The anticipation now builds in Miami.
1: It does, and you can hear the crowd, Sweet Caroline, bellowing out within the Miami Stadium, and the starting 11 lineups look strong for both teams, albeit a few changes for the English lineup here, Geordie, but this is going to be a cracker of a quarterfinal, and it brings up match 99 of the 2026 FIFA World Cup.
0: The two changes for England is Bukayo Saka goes out of the starting 11 and Noni Madueke, his Arsenal teammate, comes in. While the other change was the forced change that we knew was going to happen with Jarrell Kwanzaa coming out of the side with that red card suspension. And in his place, John Stones is coming in, which means there'll be a shift in the back four. Stones will be at centre-half along with Mark Gay. And Ezri Konsa is going to play at right back. So that's a question of who is going to play at right back for England is going to be, well, the man who's been at centre back for the whole tournament. Ezri Konsa is moving out to the right.
1: There was chat that Declan Rice might occupy the right back position because he has done it for Arsenal before. But I just think with the physical ailments he has heading into this game, he's spoken about it publicly. It may have been too much for an ask for him to bomb up and down that particular right side. He gets the help of Anderson in midfield, and Thomas Tuchel has decided to go with the centre back at right back, go with the defensive minded player, and that's the pragmatic approach. We just hope that he doesn't slide into a tackle like Jarrell Kwanzaa did.
0: Yes, exactly. And the decision to take Saka out of the team and start Madueke, what was
1: fitness.
0: The reasoning?
1: Fitness. Yeah, it's fitness. You can tell because Saka's been very, very sore for months now. He's playing through pain. Noni Madueke, he's a very, very athletic profile. He's a powerful dribbler with the ball. His finishing product leaves a few question marks, but he's a player that can definitely bust open this Norwegian defence, no doubt about that.
0: And for Norway, they've made one change. They take out Antonio Nusa, who is their young star, but they take out one star for another young star, and Andreas Schjelderup gets the start on the wing. So Nusa, who's started all except that one game in the group stage where they played their B team, but every other game he started for them. And Schjelderup has been an impact player off the bench, but he's had three assists at this tournament. He set up some of those crucial goals for Erling Haaland in the previous game, and he gets the nod today.
1: Now, Nusa's first 45 minutes against Brazil was dangerous and dynamic, but the call to bring on Schjelderup proved pivotal in that match. He provided the two assists there against Brazil, as you mentioned, Jordan, and deserves his place in the starting lineup. And I think Erling Haaland will be happy with that as well, because he, at least for the first goal anyway, delivered the ball to his head on a dead set platter. And Norway have got their threats going forward as well. How this midfield operates against Rice and Anderson and Jude Bellingham, Berg and Odegaard were dominant against Brazil, and Vinicius and Carlo Ancelotti mentioned how important Martin Odegaard is to that Norwegian midfield, and the way in which Brazil struggled to pick up the reference points. They didn't know when to press. They didn't know when Norway was going to press. There were changes in formation. Very, very fluid. Martin Odegaard led that charge on the pitch. The description of Martin Odegaard as a player is that he's a manager on the pitch, and that's what we saw against Brazil, and he's going to need to do the same against England. And he's got an inkling into how Declan Rice plays as well, and of course was very complimentary about his Arsenal compatriot pre-game, saying he is the complete midfielder.
0: The focal point of the Norway team is Erling Haaland, but the beating heart of the Norway team is that midfield with Berger and Odegaard, and I will totally agree. And they just set the tempo. I mean, as any good midfield does, this is not unusual for Norway, not something they do unique to anyone else, but they just do it really well. And I thought the way they've tempered their way through a game, they're very calm, they're very measured, and that all starts from the midfield. And they never, you know, when the game is not quite in their balance, as it has been in the last couple of games, they've had to come from behind, and you know, come from behind against Ivory Coast, you know, in a level position when it's getting late in the game, you think, you know, is the winner going to come? The level heads in that midfield of Norway have been so impressive, and that is something that England will have to deal with, because I don't know, do you think England plays on a bit more emotion, maybe a bit more they panic a bit more than maybe what Norway have had this tournament?
1: Little, yeah. Again, you use that word, pressure and expectation as well placed on this English national team.

0: And they haven't quite reached the heights with which not just the nation and the world of football is expected of them, but what they've expected of themselves as well. Bukayo Saka was asked the silly question before this game, do you think you can win? Well, what else was he going to say? Of course they think they can win. I must give a big, big mention to Ørjan Nyland in goal for Norway. The 35-year-old goalkeeper was outstanding against Brazil, and he was the reason they were effectively in that game for large parts. He kept them alive in that game. And speak about this all the time, Geordie. How efficient you are in the boxes is such a critical facet of knockout football. How efficient you are defending the box, how efficient you are scoring goals and creating opportunities in the box and being ruthless at either end of the park is why both these teams are in the quarterfinal of the World Cup.
1: The teams are making their way out onto the Miami Stadium. It is 31 degrees but cloudy, so it's warm, but they're not absolutely baking in the glaring sunshine today with the cloud coverage over the south of Florida as they make their way down the sideline and up the halfway line for the national anthems before us. What's the strength then of Norway, or how do they feed their strength, let's say, because we all know that the main strength is Erling Haaland, so how do they try and beat this English team to get the ball to him?
0: Press, press, press, press, press, press. Declan Rice, we know, he's sore. We know that his body is very, very sore with the neural pains. And Thomas Tuchel has said that Declan Rice has played with pain throughout the tournament. So you've got to try and run a play like him into the ground. And they've got three players in there that can control the ball and can send England around the park with regards to having to defend without the ball as well. So Odegaard, Berger and Berg are going to play a pivotal role in this match, just controlling and dictating the tempo and then also winning the ball back off England too. So those three players in that midfield for Norway are going to be absolutely critical. I know Schalder provided the two assists for Erling Haaland, and he provided the direct service for Haaland in that 2-1 win against Brazil. But it's those three players for this particular match and this particular scenario and the way in which the profile is set up for England, which is where Norway can get the three lines.
1: And I'll ask you about England on the other side of the national anthems as the teams have made their way around the centre circle. Norway's national anthem is first.

Please remain standing if you're able for the playing of the National Anthem of England.

national anthems of these two teams at the Miami Stadium ahead of the quarterfinal, the third of four quarterfinals at the 2026 FIFA World Cup. They go down the line and shake each other's hands before the battle commences in the final eight for the chance to make the final four of this World Cup. So then to the teams and how they'll line up today. For Norway first, Ståle Solbakken is the manager. He's got his team lining up in a 4-3-3 formation. The one change, Antonio Nusa comes out of the team and Andreas Schjelderup comes in on the left wing. From back to front then, the goalkeeper is Ørjan Nyland. The right back from Borussia Dortmund is Julian Riesen. The two centre halves, Christopher Ayer and Torbjørn Heggem. And the left back is David Müller-Wulffer. In midfield, Sander Berger will be the base of the trio in midfield. Patrick Berg and Martin Ødegaard will play ahead of him. On the right wing, Alexander Sørloth. On the left wing, Andreas Schjelderup. And of course, the striker is Erling Haaland. For England, in a 4-2-3-1 formation, Thomas Tuchel has made two changes. Bukayo Saka and Jarrell Kwanzaa are out of the team. Saka has been omitted and Jarrell Kwanzaa is out with the red card suspension. In comes John Stones and Nonny Madueke. So from back to front, the goalkeeper is Jordan Pickford. The back four, Ezri Konsa starts at right back. John Stones will go up against his Manchester City teammate Erling Haaland, as will Mark Gay, the two Manchester City defenders. In the centre of England's defence, and Nico O'Reilly plays at left back. So

0: has been named as left centre mid. Anthony Gordon as a left winger. He's been picked up by Barcelona, of course, in the most recent transfer window. Will prove a threat on transition. His ball playing ability is great. And Nico O'Reilly as a left back. His physicality, the way in which he crashes the box, is going to be a threat up that left side as well. So Gordon, Rice, O'Reilly out on the left. Those trio, or that trio of a combination there, is going to be very, very hard for Norway to stop, and definitely a facet of the pitch that England will be looking to utilise as this game progresses.
1: Paul, what's your prediction? How does the game play out and how does it end?
0: England 2, Norway 1.
1: Okay.
0: In normal time.
1: In 90 minutes. Mm-hmm. All right. So, we're not far away from kickoff as the two teams are going through their final team talks. The noise builds at the Miami Stadium. And the English players start to move out into position. The Norway players start to move out as well. The final pyrotechnics get let off at the Miami Stadium. The two managers getting themselves ready on the touchline. Stoic faces for Sturla Solbakken and for Thomas Tuchel. And there'll be a minute's silence just before the opening kickoff.
2: Sadly passed away at the age of 25. South African.
1: And the news in the hours in the lead up to this game as well, Jaden Adams, who was at this World Cup with South Africa, who unfortunately lost his life in the last couple of hours. He was at this World Cup on the fields not that long ago, and only mere days, weeks after South Africa's exit, he has sadly lost his life at the age of 25. So a moment's silence in Miami.

A moment's silence dutifully observed by this Miami crowd after the tragic passing of South Africa's midfielder, a participant at this World Cup. And now we are into the final moments before kickoff. Norway and England. It's the first time these two sides are meeting at a major tournament. England leads the head-to-head, 7 wins to Norway's 2 in the 12 games they've played with 3 draws. They last met in September 2014, England winning 1-0 on that occasion. The last time these two sides met in a competitive fixture was back in 1993, which Norway won 2-0. Has been a while between drinks between these two sides. 31 degrees in Miami, cloud coverage keeps the biting sun at bay. Will the Norwegian voyage carry on through this World Cup, or will they be stopped by the three lines today? We are underway with kickoff in this quarterfinal match. It is Norway kicking us off and going to the right of your radio dial in the first half in their red shirts, navy blue shorts, navy blue socks, and England in the all white going to the left side of your radio speaker as we describe the action to you. And of course, you can synchronise our coverage to the TV pictures at home using the SEN Sync function on the SEN app. And turn the TV volume down and turn SEN up. It's a throw in straight away in the opening 30 seconds here for England. Thrown in by O'Reilly. Into midfield and won back immediately by Norway. Now go back to Ørjan Nieland, the goalkeeper, who was heroic for them in their previous game against Brazil in that 2-1 win in New York. First time either of these two sides have played a game in Miami for this tournament. Christopher Ayer at the right centre-back position, starting to make his way forward past Harry Kane, and his pass is out of play for a throw-in. Thrown in here for England. Mark Gabe goes back to Jordan Pickford, who today reaches a milestone, Jordan Pickford, and a significant one at that as well. His 18th World Cup appearance, which is the new national record for England. So he is now the most capped World Cup player in English national team history, Jordan Pickford, passing Peter Shilton. Now to the right side for Noni Madueke, who rushes down the right edge of the 18-yard box, and his cross into the box is blazed over all the way down over the byline and near the corner flag, really, so nowhere near any

runners into the box, and a goal kick coming up for Norway. Nealon's goal kick here for Norway. All the way through the middle of the park, over the head of Haaland, and Sørloth was lurking around the back, but it was well read by John Stones. Cleared up and away by Anthony Gordon. Back into midfield. Gordon's there again. Tries to tap it forward into Kane's direction. He starts to move over the halfway line, but Christopher Ayot was there with him with every step and hooks it out of play. Does the 198-centimetre centre-back of Norway, Christopher Ayot, who plays his football in England with Brentford. Teammates with Jordan Henderson. He's going to no longer take any part in this World Cup, of course, after his broken arm, which came in the celebrations of that round of 16 match against Mexico. England on the left side. Gordon steers it infield to Anderson. And then Rice pings a ball out towards Van Wake on the right wing, who chests it down with his heels to the sideline. Passes backwards to Ezri Konsa. Infield to Bellingham, then to Rice, and then Konsa again. And England being forced backwards behind halfway over to John Stones. And now Mark Gay. We'll go back to Jordan Pickford, the goalkeeper, as the Norwegian team all press up to pin England back in their own half. Norway's defensive four is just up on the halfway line, just a step off it. Declan Rice in midfield tries to puncture the Norway formation, makes a few metres ground and then goes sideways and backwards. Contain to John Stones, across to Mark Gay. Out to the left for Gordon, who stands right in front of Sturla Solbakken. Shares it infield to Elliot Anderson. Goes across the centre circle from left to right. And it's England probing around midfield from side to side. Norway suffering just the one loss in their tournament so far, which came in that third match day in the group stage when they fielded a complete B team against France and lost 4-1. But with their main 11 on the park, they have won every other game. Wins against Iraq, Senegal, Ivory Coast and Brazil. England undefeated as well. They drew their second group game against Ghana in that dour nil-all draw. And then they've beaten Croatia and Panama in the groups. They are Congo in the round of 32 and Mexico in the round of 16. And they're doing all the looking so far are England, sharing 70% of the possession so far to Norway's 25 in the opening 5 minutes. Long ball from midfield to attack for England in the Bellingham direction, but straight into the hands of the goalkeeper, makes the catch untroubled. And now Norway will try and power through midfield. Patrick Berg goes out to the left for Sheldrup. Steers it backwards to Møller-Wolfa. Into the centre of the park again for Martin Ødegaard. And Christopher Ayer. Out to Julian Riesen, who suffered an injury in the group stage, but has made his return to the Norway team at right back. One of their star players is Julian Riesen, plays for Borussia Dortmund. Shares the left wing with Alexander Sørloth, who muscles his way past Gordon, looking for Haaland, trying to play the ball in, and stepping in between was John Stones. Gets a foot in and reverts any danger there for England. England back in possession. SEN's coverage brought to you by Valvoline, the original engine oil and official supporter of the 2026 FIFA World Cup. 6 minutes into the game, Norway 0, England 0. Elliot Anderson in the centre. Back to John Stones, who was one of the two inclusions into this English team today. Who I mentioned is one of three players of Manchester City in this back four for England, with Mark Gay and Nico O'Reilly. But John Stones won't be at Man City next season. He's not being offered another contract, so he's yet to find his new club, John Stones, for next season. Elliot Anderson, who is going to join Manchester City, who receives this pass from Stones and plays it forward to the left side. Gordon buzzing around the area. Harry Kane holds it up just outside the box. Over to the left for Nico O'Reilly. He's got no passage forward, so he has to go sideways to Anderson, who crosses a long diagonal pass out to Madueke on the right wing, with Sheldrup in front of him, and the offside flag goes up against Nonny Madueke. The officials let that roll on for a few minutes.

4 seconds before the semi-automatic VAR stepped in and said he was offside. Made way, okay, not by much, just by half a body length. Christopher Iyer across the defensive line just got ahead enough to force Madueke off. 7 minutes in, Norway 0, England 0. No attempts on goal yet for either team. It's been all England so far, knocking it about midfield, trying to find an opening in this Norwegian team, who are hard to break down. Long ball forward for Norway from the offside free kick. It's a loose ball in the area. Haaland plays it across towards Sørloth. Stones rises up and nods it away, and England's just a bit out of shape for a moment there. Get out of that little situation. Jude Bellingham in midfield. Cute little back heel to get around the two, closing him down, and draws the foul. Wins a free kick to England in their own half. Halfway inside their own half. After 8 minutes, England are in their 11th World Cup quarterfinal. Only Brazil and Germany have played more, 14 each for those teams. But of those previous 10 before today, England have only won three. So they're 3-7 is their win-loss record in World Cup quarterfinals. The last time they won was in 2018, beating Sweden 2-0. Also winning in 1990 against Cameroon in extra time, and Argentina in 1966, which of course they went on to win the World Cup on home soil. Geoff Hurst scoring the hat-trick in the final. England again here in midfields. Stepping in front of the halfway line is John Stones. Everyone is ahead of him. England playing this one slow around the halfway line. Gay and Stones around the centre circle. Over to Konsa on the right, who has been a starter in every game for England at centre back. Or five games, I should say. Which has been every game, I beg your pardon. I thought this was their sixth game. This is their sixth game. They've completed five. He started all of them at centre back. Ezri Konsa. O'Reilly does well to close down Alexander Sørloth's little foray down the sideline. And now England with some space to manoeuvre if they can get in behind the Norwegian defence. Field's a bit stretched at the moment. Konsa again on the right side. Didn't want to feed in Madueke. England's not much space afforded to them on their right channels, so they'll keep it in their defensive four. Back and forth between Stones and Rice. Anderson back across to Stones again. Gay to his left, and then plays it to Gordon on the left touchline. Sørloth tracks back, stops his run forwards. Harry Kane dropping into midfield. He plays a lovely swinging pass out to Madueke on the right, who's taken it on the arm. Handball against the Arsenal winger.

concerns for him, suffering we believe it to be an Achilles injury. It's not a full-blown Achilles, of course. I had to rule him out for nearly a year, but just a little strain or some bruising on the Achilles for Bukayo Saka has prevented him from starting today's game. 10.5 minutes in, it's Norway 0, England 0 on SEN's coverage for Valvoline, the original engine oil. England finally getting some space down the left. Here's Nico O'Reilly starting to cut his way in on his right foot, and he's stopped quickly by Sonderberger. And now Norway can try and counter-attack. Here's Sørloth, who gets over halfway but doesn't like the isolated 4-on-1 that Erling Haaland was faced with, and so goes back into midfield. And Patrick Berg will assume control. Martin Odegaard over to Bjørn Heggem. Berg again. Patrick Berg, one of only four players in the whole Norway squad of 26 to play in Norway, and the only player in today's starting 11. He's the captain of Bodø/Glimt, who have been one of the fairy tales of recent Champions League campaigns. Made the run to the round of 16 in the Champions League under Patrick Berg's leadership. Now it's Norway's turn to try and have some sustained possession, but all of this again in their own half. It's been a slowish start to the game for both these teams. No chances at goal just yet. Really no entries into the final third or into the penalty area either. There's one touch in the box from Erling Haaland, but it was a turnover.

Madueke last, so a throw in for Norway, taken quickly. Ødegaard behind the centre circle in midfield. Stands on the ball. Plays a short pass forward to Berger. Now Torbjørn Heggem. Another giant in this Norwegian team. Unsurprisingly, this team of Viking D.

England back on the ball. Slow waves of momentum just lapping back and forth between these two teams so far. Nothing too vicious just yet. Declan Rice has it on the halfway line. We're yet to really find our pace in this quarterfinal. The first of the doubleheader today on SEN. England, Norway up first. Argentina, Switzerland coming up after this. We'll have the coverage for you of that game on SEN as well. So every World Cup match from here on being broadcast on SEN. We're doing the double today. Here's Matt Waker on the right wing. Passes backwards to Ezri Konsa. It's being checked closely by David Nulevulfa on that left side of Norway's defence, England's right wing. England will move it from right to left across the midfield channels. Over to Mark Gaye, back into the very central channel for Declan Rice, who stands at the apex of the centre circle on the attacking side for England. So they're in Norway territory right now, the English. Stones across to Konsa on the right. Now to Madueke on the right sideline, standing literally on the paint in the final third. Backwards to Ezri Konsa, and now into Elliot Anderson in midfield. England just passing slowly in short confines, tight confines. Konsa will play a bit more of an expansive pass, but backwards. England retreat into their own half to try and draw Norway out. Norway hard to penetrate right now. They're defending in a 4-5-1. Norway, their 4-3-3 formation compresses into a 4-5-1 in defence. So they've got four in the defensive line, five across the midfield line, and then Erling Haaland's the one up front. They're trying to break through a bank of nine players, essentially, for England. A bit hard to do. Can they go around the outside? Anthony Gordon tries to do that. He gets to the edge of the area, and his cross into the box goes out for a corner. And the first bit of speed in the game injected by Anthony Gordon on the left, and wins a set piece for the Three Lions. And now a chance for England. Harry Kane, who's only had a few touches so far, most of those have been when he's come back into midfield. He is going to be a threat here, Harry Kane, as he always is. Six goals in the tournament so far, including three in the knockouts. A brace against Congo, a goal against Mexico, and now a corner here for England. Declan Rice sends it in low and hard to the front post, and it's flicked away by Norway. Never reached an England player. England will let it roll out to the far sideline, and Elliot Anderson will go out to take the throw in. England's

banks of red in front of him of the Norway kit with the Nordic cross across the chest, the all red with that white and blue Nordic cross. Gordon sends a ball into the area, headed away by Ayer. Haaland's coming back into midfield to try and win it back for Norway, but he can't, and so England reclaim possession. Declan Rice, once again, he's had a lot of possession of the ball so far, as England have had 69% possession to Norway's 28. 3% has been in contests. Elliot Anderson drifts out to the left wing, in line with the 18-yard box, passes backwards to Nico O'Reilly. Then Jude Bellingham swings a crossfield pass to Madueke, who's getting lots of width on the right wing, but not much space afforded to him by Norway's defence. Andreas Schjelderup tracks back on that left wing, helps out David Mulavulfa on Norway's left side and ushers it out of play. England throw. England go across midfield again, from right to left over the centre circle. With Declan Rice on the inside right channel. All of this at walking pace so far. On SCN's coverage of the 2026 FIFA World Cup, brought to you by Valvoline, the original engine oil. Here's Anthony Gordon on the left. Nico O'Reilly on the inside left channel likes to get forwards. That English left back folds in to become another midfielder to overload things. Anderson to Gordon, in line with the 18-yard box left wing. Plays it sideways to Anderson, who swings the ball into the area, onto the penalty spot. And Jude Bellingham was there. The ball was being angled in towards his forehead, and he couldn't glance the header on target. It goes over the byline, out for a goal kick. First real dangerous ball into the area for England. It was a good whip on the cross from Anthony Gordon. And it goes beyond Bellingham's heads and through the legs of Madueke as well. And he couldn't do anything about that one. Nonny Madueke, goal kick. For Erdia Nieland, the 35-year-old goalkeeper for Norway, who last season was with Sevilla as their number two goalkeeper, started the season as the number one choice for the Seville club in Spain, and then lost his position. He was behind Odysseus Vlachodimos from Greece for Sevilla. Look out for a new club now is Erdia Nieland. From that goal kick, Norway's chance for possession, but they've given it away. Now there's some space for England. Here's Harry Kane. Couldn't play the reverse pass to Jude Bellingham, who was making the run down his left. Tried to flick it through the defence, but the defence closed down quickly, and his pass was quickly deflected and ricocheted and cleared away by Norway. And a flashpoint in attack ends abruptly for England. 20 minutes in, it's nil all between Norway and England in the first quarterfinal of this third of the World Cup so far. Winners already: France beating Morocco 2 days ago, Spain beating Belgium yesterday thanks to another Mikel Merino clutch winner at the death. And so France will play Spain in the first of the two semi-finals. That'll take place on Wednesday morning Australia time. Game to take place in Dallas. The second of the semi-finals will be in Atlanta, which will be where the winners of today's two games go. England/Norway will play Argentina/Switzerland, whoever wins these two matches this morning. Ball in England's possession right now. Mark Gay has it. Plays it into the centre circle to John Stones, and now to Declan Rice. Looks forward. There's a run being made by Bellingham. He's opening up some space by dragging defenders away. Rice plays it across that space with a long diagonal to O'Reilly on the left wing. He begins to drift infield with it now into a more central area. Passes laterally to his right to Stones. Norway doing most of the defending so far as we approach the first hydration break. Nico O'Reilly out to Elliot Anderson. Now to the left wing for Gordon. All of this at slow tempo. Gordon has it at walking pace. Plays it backwards to O'Reilly. First time ball into the area. Back post Madueke bounces over his head. Just misjudged his entry into the box. Nonny Madueke and David Mulavulfa will clear it upfield for Norway. Chested down calmly by John Stones. And coolly knocks it backwards to

Jordan Pickford, even with Erling Haaland breathing down his neck. And England's not giving up possession here in Miami. Ezri Konsa to the right wing for Noni Madueke. And now Declan Rice. England have got a pretty poor record, as I mentioned earlier, against teams in quarterfinals. 3-7 is their win-loss records. And only one of those three wins came against a European team. Ooh, nice little move here for England. O'Reilly gets a ball in again to the back post. Madueke has to reach out to reel it in. He gets to the byline. Madueke flies it back into the area, past the goalkeeper. And the outstretched effort of Jude Bellingham, who was in vain. Nico O'Reilly was in the back post there as well. He couldn't quite stretch out to reach it. It fizzes beyond him and out for a throw-in. And that was very close stuff there from England. Well, the best looks of this game, not that there has been a proper shot on target just yet for the three Lions, but in the last 5 minutes, they have put balls into dangerous areas for the Norwegian defence. Nothing yet that Odion Nieland has had to stop. And the hydration break comes 23 minutes into the contest. It's Norway nil, England nil for Valvoline, the original engine oil, here on SEN's coverage of the 2026 FIFA World Cup. As the crowd sing along to the Killers. Now, hydration break. So really nothing too seismic to report from the opening quarter of the game. It's been all England in possession. 73% they've had to Norway's 24. The remaining 3% has been in contest, but no attempts at goal yet. As I mentioned, there's just been a few increasingly dangerous balls into the area from the wings. O'Reilly has been involved, Noni Madueke as well. Anthony Gordon's cross into the box.

Harry Kane and Erling Haaland have been both rather absent so far from proceedings, but that's not unusual as they have followed similar patterns in previous games where they've been largely unsighted and then come up for the crucial goals when it matters most. That's how Erling Haaland's played his last two games. The game was hanging in the balance against Ivory Coast in the round of 32 and Brazil in the round of 16, and then he pops up, Erling Haaland, with goals in crucial moments in the last 10 minutes. Scored the 86th minute winner. It's Erling Haaland against Ivory Coast, and then scored two goals in the final 11 minutes against Brazil to win the game 2-1. Haaland has scored six goals so far at this World Cup. Seven goals for Erling Haaland in the four games he's played. Harry Kane has scored six goals in four different games. He's made five appearances but actually scored in four games. These are two of the best quintessential number nines in world football. Harry Kane with six goals at this tournament. No player has scored more at a major tournament than Harry Kane and Gary Lineker, who scored six at the 1986 World Cup in Mexico. So one more for Harry Kane, and he will have the record for the most goals in a major tournament, be that the World Cup or the Euros. As the players have just finished their hydration break, and they make their way back out into the middle of the park. It is needed today, 31 degrees. Water, very much welcome. Clément Turpin is our referee today. I failed to mention earlier, our French official, one of the most experienced referees in world football. He's had his third World Cup. He's officiated three Euros as well. He's officiated the final of Champions Leagues and Europa Leagues as well. And he gets play back underway, our French referee. And it will be Norway in possession first. On the left side of defence, first to Müller Vilfart, out to Berg, into Erling Haaland on the halfway line. And he's back to goal. He played it backwards into Norway's own half. Oh, and trying to reach out to collect that one was Sander Berger. And he toe-pokes it over the sideline. Now England have a chance to try and carry an attack forwards, and they'll get themselves a free kick here as Jude Bellingham was just clipped on the edge of the box, trailing leg from Christopher Ayer, coming together of feet and knees between the Norwegian centre-back and Jude Bellingham, the star midfielder of England. And so a set piece just outside the edge of the area for England in a very dangerous position. Just positioned to the right as well, so to the right of the D, nice angle to work with. Got the fat side of the goal to work with if you're a left footer. The skinny side, the near posts, if it's a right footer trying to go around the wall. There's a conference of four English players standing over this. It's Harry Kane who has placed the ball on the ground. Donny Madueke provides a left-footed option. Harry Kane with his right. Erling Haaland is in the wall along with Hegem and Ayer and Sørloth. Will it be Kane or Madueke? Free kick just outside the box here for England. A chance for the Three Lions. Harry Kane steps up. He strikes it hard and he's fired it over the crossbar. Sharp exhale of breath from Harry Kane as he knows that wasn't far away. He hit it flat, hard, over the head of the goalkeeper and over the crossbar as well. Maybe trying to manipulate some movement and knuckle from that. Couldn't quite keep it down though, so a goal kick for Norway. As we approach the half hour mark, 29 minutes gone, Norway 0, England 0. Here on SEN's coverage, Jordan Canellis with you this morning in the first of two games, this one being played in Miami. Superstars everywhere today. Kane and Bellingham of England, Haaland and Odegaard of Norway.

seeing various Martinez's of Argentina coming up later on. Lautaro Martinez, Emiliano, the goalkeeper, Granit Xhaka of Switzerland as well, to stand in their way. And hopefully Johan Manzambi, who has been one of the breakout stars of this tournament for Switzerland, who missed the previous game. Switzerland sweating on the fitness of their 20-year-old spark in midfield. But that's for later on. That game kicks off at 11. Our pre-game coverage will flow right from the back of this one into the start of the next. First half action though between Norway and England. Will we get to see any lightning happen in this first half so far? Here's Martin Odegaard down the right, trying to make it happen. Plays a short pass to Alexander Sørloth on the sideline. Infield it goes to Berger. And then Sheldrup tried to play a flick pass into the path of Haaland. He claimed there was a handball. Referee had no real interest in that one. And the ball played into the box there from midfield from Norway. And has bounced into the hands of Jordan Pickford as we get the first Viking row of this quarterfinal. The Viking longship, the metaphorical Viking longship of the Miami Stadium, being directed by the Norwegian fans behind the goals. It's been a great feature of the celebrations as well after the game when they've won for Norway. Done it in their, at least their past three games. England look to forage down the left side, and Anthony Gordon goes down under the challenge of Julian Riesen. It's a free kick to England. Probably a bit unlucky, to be honest, Julian Riesen, to have said to have given away that foul. He had possession of the ball. Gordon stepped in and then tried to make the challenge on Riesen, and the Norwegian right back was the one said to have fouled Gordon, even though Gordon was making the challenge. Hence the quizzical look from Riesen and the vehement flapping of the arms in an X sort of gesture from the Norwegian right back. Free kick then for England on the left side. It'll be sent in by Rice. Again, the entry into the box doesn't beat the first man for Norway. Headed away by Alexander Sørloth. Collected by Konsa in midfield. Guides it backwards to Declan Rice. Begins to weave his way down the left sideline. And can't go forward any further. He's being ushered back by his Arsenal teammate, Martin Ødegaard. Back into the halfway line. And it goes for England. And so they'll get a chance to reset. SEN's coverage of the 2026 FIFA World Cup, brought to you by Valvoline, the original engine oil, an official supporter of this 2026 FIFA World Cup. And it's with great pleasure I can get the thoughts of Mark Bosnich from the first half. Bozza, what have you made of a slow but patient start to this half so far? Ooh, don't think we have Bozza there. We'll get back to him in just a second. Ezri Konsa on the right side of England's defence into the feet of Rice, who's given it up in a bad area, and Haaland was only a yard away from striking that. Jordan Pickford comes to the rescue for England. Norway and Haaland inside the 18-yard box. He just couldn't quite make the extra step to get onto it. It was agonisingly close but far. Still just far away enough for Pickford to run onto it first. And it was John Stones who made the errant pass. Never got the chance to swing a boot at it, Erling Haaland. England's escape somehow. Here's Riesen on the right side for Norway. A harum scarum moment there for England. 33 and a half minutes in. Norway nil, England nil. Here's Martin Ødegaard. Here's the midfielder of Norway, Patrick Berg, over to Ødegaard on halfway, over to the right side for Julian Riesen. Gets forward about 2 or 3 metres on the right sideline, then plays it back infield to Martin Ødegaard.

0: Alexander Sørloth has come in a little bit to play a bit more next to Erling Haaland. He does do often. He's a tall striker, Alexander Sørloth of Atletico Madrid, but he's forced to play on the right wing in this Norwegian team. Obviously, Erling Haaland's the main man up front, but does drift in a bit to make it a two-man front line with Julian Riazan becoming the right winger. He's got it here, Riazan. Works across into the back post. Haaland rises up and his header is on target, but saved by Jordan Pickford. He got up a long way, Erling Haaland, and his header was on target as he guided it down, but straight to the goalkeeper. And they get it back here in Norway. Here's Martin Odegaard. He's got Müller Vilfer on the left side. Sheldrup's out there as well. Sheldrup works a ball into the area, and it's gone in! How on earth did Andreas Sheldrup score that goal? He turns to the crowd, arms outstretched, po-faced, and Norway lead 1-0. Andreas Sheldrup from the left side of the 18-yard box. Everybody thought he was going to cross that one in, and it's rifled into the back of the net. 35 and a half minutes in, it's Norway 1, England 0, and Andreas Sheldrup has scored his first World Cup goal. Well, we need to look at the replay of this, because everybody in the stadium, everybody around the world thought this would have been a ball in for Erling Haaland. Sheldrup collects it near the left corner of the 18-yard box, and it probably was a cross, to be fair, but it was half a cross, half a shot. It floats over the head of Jordan Pickford and takes the woodwork at the back post and pings in. Out of nothing, with the most unlikely attempt, quote-unquote attempt, from a cross-slash-shot, and Norway lead this quarterfinal. And it's the perfect time then to bring in Mark Bosnich into the coverage. As Bozza, how on earth did that just happen for Norway?
1: Well, it was coming, to be fair. There hasn't been not a lot going on from both sides, especially from Norway. They're just checking here on that possible foul, which I don't think will be given on Harry Kane. And Sheldrup, who was excellent when he came on the other day, has hit an absolute rasper. I know you thought maybe he actually went for the cross, but I actually think he's taken a look at Jordan Pickford's position. It was a little bit too far forward, and he is just aimed for it, and it's just gone like an arrow. 1-0 to Norway.
0: Andreas Sheldrup, who is 22 years of age, plays for Benfica in Portugal. He was a highly coveted youth prospect across all European teams. He began his career with Nordsjælland in Denmark, and then Benfica picked him up. He came into the team as the only change today into the starting 11 for Norway, and he gets the opening goal of this quarterfinal match. SEN's coverage brought to you by Valvoline, the original engine oil. Alexander Sørloth getting underneath the jumping Nico O'Reilly, gives away the foul, and Norway have the lead very much against the run of play as well in this first half, Bozza, as England have done all the ball movement with a lot of possession, but haven't really come up with an end product yet in this game.
1: No, they haven't. And like I said, remember, two ways to control the game. Norway, a point to they're using the second mode in terms of from a defensive perspective, trying to let England basically waste their energy with what you would say is junk possession, really. All that possession and territory, they've had zero shots on target, England.
0: Down the left goes Gordon. He's trying to beat Julian Riazan. It's turning into a good battle on England's left, Norway's right. Riazan this time wins the battle. Gets himself and his team a free. He's been probably the most lively player so far for England, as Anthony Gordon, always looking to do something on the left. The Barcelona-bound winger. Rudian Nyland takes the kick for Norway. Sends it all the way into the final third towards Erling Haaland and Alexander Sørloth, who chests it down, Sørloth, and with the left-footed first-time hit, it goes fizzing over the crossbar. And for a moment there, English fans all over the world could see that one hitting the back of the net for a 2-0 Norway lead that just rose over the crossbar at the last moment.
1: Heart in the mouth time for English players, fans.

0: And now they
1: Here they go again, Norway.
0: They're a little ragged now at the back, are England. That was a poor clearance from Pickford. Here's Ødegaard to the near post. A little fumble from Jordan Pickford. He recovers away from his goal mouth. And it remains Norway 1, England 0. But now Norway are knocking on the door a bit more in this first half.
1: They are lethal when they go forward. Obviously, that man Haaland, but there's others as well. Schilderop scored that absolute cracker. Sorloff. Nusa on the bench as well. It's interesting to see the other day Norway, when they progressed against Brazil, they played, it was Nusa and Sorloff in the first half on both flanks and made the substitution at half time and brought on Schilderop. That's why he's starting today, because his performance the other day was outstanding.
0: Oscar Bob.
1: Yep, yeah. That's the other one. See if they do the same today, because it's really hot today. Hence why a lot of the walking pace.
0: Okay, he tries to play an incisive pass through Norway's midfield line. It was buffeted away, intercepted. Rebound falls to Madueke, who gets it in behind the line out towards Bellingham, trying to flick it around the corner to Harry Kane, but again, Norway's defence there at the double. Ødegaard sweeps it into England's half. Haaland's two against one. Stones gets it, and he's taken a heavy touch. Rolls off his boot, out of throw to Norway.
1: Haaland there, just walking around for the majority of the first half, and then he put down the accelerator and his strength, knocked out his teammate Gueye, puts enough pressure on his, what will be his ex-teammate John Stones, who went out.
0: Throw in for Norway. Møllervolfa brings it in short, hooking around the body with a shell drop towards Haaland, but stepping in front, intercepting was Stones. Into the centre circle, playing high into the air. Whistle for a English player down backfield. 41 and a half minutes gone. Norway 1, England 0 in this quarterfinal. Still a long way to go, but belief instilled across the not only the Norway team, who already were absolutely overflowing with belief in this World Cup, but also the fans now, who can believe a bit more. And a semi-final might be possible, but still the best part of the best part of 5 minutes left in this first half with injury time. And a long second half still to go. Anderson in midfield for England. Left to right over the circle to Declan Rice. Stops, foot on the ball, drags it back one step. Plays it across the Stones. And now Mark Gay peeks out the corner of his eye to Gordon on the left. He goes in Gordon's direction. Takes a touch on his inner right foot, then to Anderson. Into a central area for Stones again. All of this happening about 30 to 40 yards from Norway's goal. Norway defending nice and tight. Stones. Ezri Konsa now. And we'll go backwards a little bit and try and tease Norway away. Gay, as soon as Norway stepped forward, Gay runs at the Norwegian team, but he's lost possession, nearly had it picked off him by Sheldrup, but England just hold on to it. Madueke on the right, looking for Bellingham. Begins to round his way through midfield, ball into the box, and Christopher Ayer was there, easily done by Norway. And now the counter-attack. There's a lot of English numbers getting back, and Alexander Sørloth is galloping forward. He's got Haaland to his inside. Here's Sørloth inside the area. He takes a touch, needs some space. Sørloth's shot heavily deflected and bounces up into the hands of Jordan Pickford. A two-on-one counter for Norway, and they just lost the speed at the very end there.
1: Good chance. Sørloth should have played it earlier. Once he doesn't play it earlier and starts taking his time, it gives the English players time to get back. Doesn't become a two against one anymore. Should have played it early to Haaland. If not, just Gordon himself, but at pace. Just showing the danger, but
0: an open half to work with just one English defender between Sørloth and Haaland. And now England can attack down the right. Madueke got it from Gordon, sends it into the box. It was tight to the front post, headed up and away by Torbjørn Heggem. Corner, England.
1: Yeah, Heggem taking no chances there. The goalkeeper is Mick Jagger, as we talk in the crowd. Right on Heggem's head. And I used to say to defenders always, regardless of the fact the goalkeeper Nyland was right behind him about to take it, but if it's on your head, you just head it away. Don't take any chances. And he didn't do that. But set play now.

0: is important, this delivery. They haven't had great deliveries thus far from Declan Rice. It needs to be in between the posts and it needs to be around the edge of the six-yard box.
1: Corner for England then. It'll be an outswinging corner on the right side. Sent in front post. Bellingham couldn't quite play it around the instep towards goal. Flies back out to the right wing. It'll be sent back in. No, it won't be. Declan Rice coming back from the corner was in an offside position.
0: I don't really see why the Lions will have to wait for that, but obviously they do. As soon as he comes back, he's offside. Rice. As soon as he plays at the ball there, it should be called offside. There was what people were talking about. Was it a foul on Harry Kane? No way. And the shoulder up strike. It's like Jordan Henderson takes his hand away a little bit. That wasn't him misjudging it, as to say, look, he's going to go on top or go wide. We'll look at that again later on.
1: Jordan Pickford, yeah.
0: Yeah, it's like he took his hand away.
1: Yeah, like he thought it was going wide. Mm-hmm. England's playing a long vertical pass towards Gordon on the left channel, playing a bit more direct here, England's. And it comes off Christopher Ayer. I think it came off Gordon last, actually. It's going to be a goal kick to Norway. He had Ayer right in front of him. Couldn't win the corner. 4 minutes of additional time at the end of this first half. Norway 1, England 0. Andreas Schjelderup, now the youngest goal scorer in a knockout game for Norway at the age of 22. The goal kick from Nealon is straight back to England, who are playing far more aggressive now in the closing stages of the first half. Gordon plays a central ball in. Running around is Bellingham! Jude Bellingham at the double for England. That star man again, Jude Bellingham. Received the cutback pass from the left wing from Gordon. Penetrates his way into the 18-yard box and fires it hard across the face of the goalkeeper to tie the game up at 1-1 before halftime.
0: Cometh the hour, cometh the man, Jude Bellingham. We saw in that last spell of possession for England about 2 or 3 minutes ago, both him and Harry Kane, not much movement. But what he does, when he senses an opportunity, he comes alive. There you go, just jogging nice and easy. He senses that opportunity. Good ball from Gordon. Four defenders around him. Skips into the right-hand channel and blasts it with his left foot past Nyland. What an important goal for England right before halftime as well.
1: Lovely finish from Jude Bellingham. His first touch just took him away from the reaches of the defender, Torbjørn Heggem. He ran around to the left side of the six-yard box and then just rifled it low past the goalkeeper. From the left side of the box to the right side of the goal face. And it's Norway 1, England 1. Jude Bellingham, who has been a star player for England at this World Cup. His position in the starting 11 was under some doubt coming into the tournament. Thomas Tuchel assured him he would be picking him. And yeah, the starting 11.
0: They were just doing that just to give him
1: just to motivate
0: a bit of a
1: him.
0: Rocket. Yeah, just to give him a bit of a rocket, 100%.
1: And now England on the prowl. Here's Harry Kane from distance. And Odia Nealon gets behind it. And from a 30-yard strike from Harry Kane. It was on target. And Nealon had to make the save, but he saw it all the way.
0: And he did. Held it well. 5 goals thus far for Jude Bellingham. Got to be careful here, Norway. Don't concede another. England on a right roll. Great time to score always. 10 minutes in at the start of the half and 10 minutes at the end of the half.
1: There's about 30 seconds left in this first half in injury time. Bellingham gets it again, but behind the halfway line this time. He releases Gordon into space down the left, and now England start to stream forward. He's got 2 players getting into the box. One of those is Kane. The other one slowly getting there is Declan Rice. It's not enough for Gordon to play the ball into the area just yet. So England will come back around to Rice in midfield. Into the feet of Bellingham. He turns to Harry Kane. Harry Kane chips the goalkeeper and makes it 2-1.
0: Flags up.
1: Flag is up.
0: Wonderful finish from Harry Kane. What a chance that was. As I said, Norway have got to be careful. The linesman on the far side has put his flag up. Let's have a look at this. Yeah, he's offside.
1: He is.
0: Good decision. What a wonderful finish as well.

0: England with all the momentum, the ideal world will not want the halftime whistle to come, but it just has from the French referee, Clement Turpin. What a finish by England, and what an end to the half.
1: It ends 1-1 the first half. There was nearly that goal there from Harry Kane. He was offside as he chipped the goalkeeper. Nurdi and Nealon got a hand to it but couldn't stop it going in the net, but the offside flag did. And so at halftime, it ends Norway 1, England 1. Andreas Schjelderup scoring the opening goal of the game in the 36th minute. Jude Bellingham in injury time of the second of that first half. 45 plus 2 on the clock for Jude Bellingham's equaliser. And so we go into the break, all square between these two teams in the quarterfinal at Miami Stadium. SEN's coverage of the 2026 FIFA World Cup brought to you by Valvoline, the original engine oil. Back with the halftime analysis after this.
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0: get it back here, Norway. Here's Martin Odegaard. He's got Nullerville from the left side. Sheldrup's out there as well. Sheldrup works a ball into the area, and it's gone in! How on earth did Andreas Sheldrup score that goal? He turns to the crowd, arms outstretched, po-faced, and Norway lead 1-0. Andreas Sheldrup from the left side of the 18-yard box. Everybody thought he was going to cross that one in, and it's rifled into the back of the net. 35 and a half minutes in, gets Norway 1, England 0, and Andreas Sheldrup has scored his first World Cup goal. Goal kick from Nealon is straight back to England, who are playing far more aggressive now in the closing stages of the first half. Gordon plays a central ball in, running around is Bellingham!
1: Back up.
0: Jude Bellingham at the double for England. That star man again, Jude Bellingham, received the cutback pass from the left wing from Gordon, penetrates his way into the 18-yard box and fires it hard across the face of the goalkeeper to tie the game up at 1-1 before halftime. The highlights of the first half in this World Cup quarterfinal between Norway and England. The score is 1-1 between these two teams for the chance to play Argentina or Switzerland, to play each other later on today in the semi-finals. This is the Global Game Choices Flooring Halftime Floor Show.
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0: four shoulder ropes, wonderful strike. And then Norway had the ascendancy. But to be fair to England, they stepped it up as well and came back so, so well. Wonderful goal by Bellingham. Another goal disallowed by Harry Kane. Everything to play for in this second half. Norway would be disappointed that they didn't go into the break at 1-0. England absolutely delighted. So ascendancy slightly with them. But I expect much of the same at the start of the second half. They're obviously conserving their energy, understandably so, because of how hot it is. And again, this comes back to really FIFA should be looking when it's playing in countries like this, when it's going to be so much heat and so much humidity. There's no problem in bringing the game back a couple hours, even if it does conflict with the other game. But that's for a story for another day. Everything to play for both sides. Norway showing exactly what they're going to do. England, majority of entries into the Norwegian final third come down the flanks. Norway's more evenly spread. There's going to be more of the same in the second half at the start. Then watch out for after the hydration break. Also be careful, both sides, when and who are they going to make the subs. Will Norway make those subs again like they did the other day against Brazil and take the two wide men off so they can put two fresh wide men on? I'm not sure. Taking off a goal scorer is always risky. But everything to play for in this second half.
1: Certainly is. The big moments of the first half, that goal from Jude Bellingham at the very end of the half, brought to you by Liquorland. Game on, drink sorted, legendary Liquorland, broadcast sponsor of SCN's coverage of the FIFA World Cup 2026 official radio broadcaster. Halftime for Choices Flooring and 4 and 20 Pies, broadcast sponsor of SCN's coverage of the FIFA World Cup 2026 official radio broadcaster. Second half from this first of a doubleheader quarterfinals today. We've had two quarterfinals already. France beating Morocco 2 days ago. Spain beating Belgium yesterday. France and Spain will play each other. These are the last two quarterfinals of this World Cup today. Norway and England 1-1 at halftime. Argentina and Switzerland later on. We'll have that for you on SEN as well. Back with the second half in Miami after this.
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9: Welcome back to the second half of England and Norway. We're about to start. We'll have Jordan Canales with you and Mark Bosnich in a moment. Stay tuned to SEN, and you can also go on SEN Sync to get live commentary from SEN.
10: The players making their way back out into the Miami Stadium. England's coming out first, Norway coming out in just a moment or so. Looks like there's going to be a change here with Barry Ezra coming on for England. Normally seen him come on in late stages of the second half. He's going to make the full 45 appearance here for England, who's coming on. And Bukayo Saka as well. So two changes for England. Noni Madueke is coming off. Bukayo Saka is coming on. I don't know who the other player is yet for England coming off, but there's going to be another change for the Three Lions. It's going to be Declan Rice coming off. Declan Rice, who we know has been just held up a little bit by injury in recent times, is going to make his way from the field. And so Barry Ezra is going to come on to give them more of an attacking look in this second half. And Noni Madueke coming off as well, while Bukayo Saka and Ezra come on. So two Arsenal players making their way onto the field. For two other Arsenal players, Ezra and Saka on, for Madueke and Rice off. Interesting then for more attacking look for Thomas Tuchel. No changes yet for Norway as the second half is about to begin here from the Miami Stadium. It's Norway 1, England 1. And the final countdown is on before we get the second half underway, and England kick us off for the start of the second half here on SEN's coverage of the 2026 FIFA World Cup, brought to you by Valvoline, the original engine oil. England's going to the right of your radio dial in the first half. Norway going across to the left. England in their all-white kits. And Norway in the reds with the blue Nordic cross across the chest. Navy blue shorts, navy blue socks as well. So England's team then from back to front, Erdian Nielands. Norway, did I say England? Norway. Norway's team from back to front. I don't know what I'm doing. Norway, who are the home team. There's no home ground, of course, but they are the team listed first. Nieland in goals. Riesen, Aya, Hegem, and Møllervilfa are the back four. Berger, Berg, and Ødegaard are the midfield three. In the final third is Sheldrup, Sørloth, and Haaland. There's a foul just outside the edge of the area here for England, and Harry Kane wins the foul. There'll be a free kick here to England, a few yards away from the top of the 18-yard box. While for England, their team, Pickford in goals, Konsa, Stones, Gay, and O'Reilly in defence. The second half now has Anderson and Ezra in midfield. Saka on the right wing comes on for Noni Madueke, Jude Bellingham and Anthony Gordon on the left side, and Harry Kane is the striker. I'll get your thoughts

0: Bozza on those two subs in just a second. Jordan Canellis and Mark Bosnich with you here in the second half of this game. In the opening 90 seconds, a free kick to England. Barry Ezra is standing over it. Harry Kane is just meandering away from the ball at the moment. He might come back and make himself part of this set-piece routine. He is. Ezra Konsa is having a look. The wall sets itself. It's a, in every sense, a wall of Norwegian players with their brawn and their height in their team. It will be Eberi Ezra from just to the left of the D, about 25 yards out. It's one all right now. Eberi Ezra steps up and it hits the wall and goes over and out for a corner, I think, to England. I believe it came off a Norwegian player in the wall. No, it didn't. It came off an English player.
1: They're all setting up for a goal kick.
0: Yeah, the one English player standing there was Anthony Gordon, and it came off his back.
1: Set move. The idea was to hit his back and go in, but.
0: So Ezra and Saka on for Madueke and Rice. What's the reasoning behind that for Thomas Tuchel?
1: It's quite easy with Rice, and you can see because he's on the bench, it doesn't look like there's nothing wrong with him. They don't need two midfielders who are going to hold with Norwegian team surrendering so much possession, so he wants more of an attacking threat, which Eze gives you. In terms of Madueke, could you just be fresh legs? Saka, of course, started the quarterfinal against Mexico. I think he just wants more of an attacking threat, knowing that Norway are happy to surrender possession to them. No need for a midfielder in Rice, who, of course, we know from his Arsenal and West Ham days can get forward, but it's not as natural as someone like Eze, who's more of a player who plays further up front and right in behind the striker. So it gives him the opportunity of really having two number 10s in Jude Bellingham, and Eze only needs the one holding midfielder. It's a good substitution, in my opinion. It's a very proactive, very positive one. But the result in the end will tell the story.
0: Here's Andreas Schjelderup, the goal scorer on the left. Plays it backwards to Hegem. Sunderberger standing in between the two centre halves at the moment in the opening 4 minutes of the second half for Valvoline, the original engine oil. Now Norway looking to move down the left side. Here's Molivolfa getting up to the wing. Bukayo Saka tracking back, keeping him company. He's applied some physicality there, Bukayo Saka, and he has done well, Saka, to see that one out for a goal kick to England as Molivolfa appeals that there's a foul there. Bukayo Saka did very well. Actually went out over the sideline first before they ran over the byline. So a throw into England at right back, deep in their own half. Ezri Konsa, who I was reading the teams out earlier, he's starting at right back today.
1: Yep. Coming in for Jamal Guansa, who of course was sent off against Mexico, received a two-match ban.
0: Didn't have too much to work with, did he, Thomas Tuchel? It was that was an option. Declan Rice was floated as an option. And also Jed Spence as well, who's the other fullback in that team, but was sort of not a lot there in terms of truly specialist right backs to pick from. Ooh, lovely move on the outer side from Bellingham, who flicks it across midfield. It's picked up by Saka on the right wing. He needs to make a short run forward, doesn't go to Konsa, comes more centrally to Elliot Anderson. Back out wide to Bukayo Saka, who begins to run in from the right sideline. Short ball backwards to Anderson, links up with Konsa. Just trying to direct traffic to make Saka make the right run, who doesn't. He comes back across midfield then. Over to Mark Gay. Gordon on the left. Short ball underneath to O'Reilly. He's near the left corner flag for England, but he's got three Norwegian players around him, and they release it away. Norway is possessing O'Reilly. Surlot towards Haaland. Taps it back into midfield. Slightly loose touch. And coughed up. Here goes Ezra for England. Back the other way. Space out on the right for Saka. On the edge of the box. Begins to skip his way inboard. Saka's shot blocked at close range. Never reached the goalkeeper. Came off the defence. And Norway will maintain possession here.
1: England reminding Norway on the break how dangerous they actually are. Haaland mistook the layoff. And England were onto him. Saka coming in on his left foot. Good block. A lot of Norwegian defence, but England showing their intentions.

0: some space in midfield here of Norway. Here's Berg getting forwards. He's got a man to his right in Alexander Sørloth. Haaland's in the middle. Ball stood up, and it was a bit of an awkward cross, actually, for Alexander Sørloth and for the goalkeeper, Jordan Pickford. He didn't want to make the same mistake twice, this time at his near post. And so Jordan Pickford gets a slight fingertip to it, got two hands to it, actually, and parries it behind for a corner to Norway.
1: Doesn't take a chance this time, even though that one was going well over. As I said, for the goal, I'm not so sure he pulled his hand down. People haven't been 100% certain about Pickford. The Mexico game, he was absolutely outstanding. A corner now to Norway, and they've got some heavy timber, if you like, some very tall players.
0: It'll be an in-swinging corner. There are two players standing on top of the goalkeeper right now for Norway. Ball comes in front post. Kane heads it away at the near post. It'll be retrieved here by Riazan, who swings a secondary ball in towards Haaland, whose header is on target. And Jordan Pickford couldn't hold it down low at his bottom right corner. Instead, he flicks it behind for another corner to Norway.
1: Showing, like I said, they've got some very tall players. Pickford taking no chances, even though I think it might have been going a little bit wide. Maybe hitting the outside of the post. Down and pushes it away for a corner. Just showing the threat that they are, Norway. Alfie Inge Haaland. Erling's father played against him.
0: Did you?
1: Yes. Yeah, when he was at Leeds. And I think Manchester City.
0: And was born in Manchester was Erling Haaland while Alfie was playing there. Corner coming in here for Norway towards Haaland's and past him and past Hegem as well, who was there at the back post, and it goes through everybody through the 6-yard box and out for another corner. Took a touch off England last. Who was that off? Off the head of John Stones, but there was a whole throng of Norwegian players in the goalkeeper's box. None could get a touch on it.
1: Jordan Pickford trying to say no, but it was great delivery. That was a bit of pressure built upon England here by Norway. England need to survive this little period.
0: 54 minutes gone. Norway 1, England 1. Sheldrup scored in the first half after 36 minutes for Norway. Jude Bellingham with a great goal just before half time. We're all square so far. 10 minutes into the second half. Another corner for Norway. Swung in. Players go sprawling. Sørloth the target. Poked towards goal. Pickford the save. The rebound goes in. And it's Torbjørn Hegem who scores for Norway. And it's the Vikings who are back in front. From the corner, there was chaos everywhere. Players went flying and sprawling. And Hegem was there on the rebound to poke it in from close range. It's his first ever national team goal, Torbjørn Hegem. And it's Norway 2, England 1.
1: Clement Turpin, the referee, waiting for the check. But we said, didn't we, Jordan, that England would do well to survive this little period. The pressure was building from Norway. A lot of pushing and shoving in the box. They have got a lot of tall players. Wonderful delivery. Let's have a look. Erling Haaland pushes Elliot Anderson, I think it is, out of the way. Will that be called back?
0: Could be. Oh, and is. Is Hegem offside? I don't think he is. I think Kane plays him offside.
1: I don't think he is. I don't think he's offside. The only thing they'll pull it back for is the Erling Haaland shove.
0: Yeah.
1: Deflected. It's like pinball in there.
0: It did, yeah.
1: That's the only thing you're going to pull it back for. I don't think you're going to pull it back for offside. This is going to be a big call.
0: Patrick Berg had the initial shot, and there is a VAR look for a possible foul by an attacking player. So the VAR
1: Haaland
0: is having a look at this.
1: Haaland. He's going to go across and have a look at the Haaland one.
0: Oh.
1: Coming across.
0: Do you think it was a foul, Bozza? He's pushed Anderson.
1: He shoved him away.
0: In the chest.
1: Yeah, he shoved him away. What they've got to think to themselves, here it is, here, look. They're both on each other. Is that enough contact to constitute a foul?
0: Yeah.
1: They've both got their hands on each other. Let's have a look. Is it interfering with play in terms of what's it going to be? To be fair to Elliot Anderson, let's have a look. Elliot Anderson does not have eyes on the ball. I think he's going to call a foul.
0: Clement Turpin's had a very quick look at the

0: the screen. He's already back out onto the field. He's shooing players away before he makes
1: after
0: his announcement.
1: Review, number 9 of all Norway. Push deliberately the defender before the ball was in play. Yep. Final decision, corner retaken.
2: Corner retaken.
0: Okay.
2: No goal.
0: No goal. I don't think I've ever seen a corner to be retaken after an incident like that.
2: No, I would have thought it was a foul. It's a free kick, right?
0: Yeah. I think it's the first time I've seen that.
2: So Elliot Anderson is not looking at the ball, but Haaland's pushed him twice. It's a foul.
0: Yeah.
2: Yeah. See, he's not looking at the ball. Look.
0: Yeah, he gives him two little shoves. The second one is the second one.
2: And he plays a major part then in that first header.
0: So goal
2: Harry
0: chopped
2: Kane
0: off.
2: Asking the question now, why is it not a foul?
0: Yeah, and I'd be agreeing with Harry Kane's protests. If it's a foul, it's a foul, right?
2: Yeah. Odegaard back over to the spot. Well, they've got to defend this now again. England was no use for that. They're getting that VAR, is it?
0: So 57 and a half minutes gone. That goal for Hegham chalked off. Still he waits for his first international goal. And the corner to be retaken. So it's Norway 1, England 1. A corner again for Norway. Ødegaard will swing it in with his left foot. He's got Riazan as the short option if he wants. Ødegaard goes in long towards Haaland over his head. And
2: close.
0: Skims off the shoulder of the English defence and picked up by Bellingham at right back. And he is being slid into by Sheldrup. Goes out and a corner here. A throw in, I beg your pardon, for Norway.
2: Referee stopping the game against Riason.
0: Riason, who's had his injury issues at this World Cup already. And
2: doesn't look happy.
0: He's got a look on his face like he knows.
2: Yeah.
0: Julian Riason, the Borussia Dortmund right back. Sturla Solbakken has a couple of options he can potentially call off the bench. He did have Marcus Holgren Pedersen, who he was using. He actually missed the last game because of illness. Hasn't been ruled out of this game yet. He's on the bench. We did see Fredrik Aushnes also on the bench, maybe getting up and getting himself ready. And indeed, it will be Fredrik Aushnes to come on. He's a utility player. They're playing midfield or at fullback, and I think they're going to make the move straight away here as Julian Riazan is limping from the field. So on the hour mark, one of their star players in Riason comes off, and Fredrik Aushnes is going to come on for the first Norwegian sub of the game. Aushnes actually started the tournament as a central midfielder in that starting 11, has since lost his spot to Patrick Berg. He still played a part in every game of this tournament so far. So play now will resume with the throw in on the left side here for Norway. Mullevolfer brings it in to Patrick Berg. Back to Mullevolfer, flicks it inside the 18-yard box, hooked away by Ezra into midfield. And now England will try and get their way forward as Bellingham just runs out of room ahead of Aushnes. And now Norway will counter-attack down the right side. Nothing doing though as O'Reilly comes in, steps in front, plays it short to Harry Kane. All of this in the defensive third for England. Gay toe pokes it away up towards Bellingham, who holds it up. And Norway numbers everywhere around the ball. Progress England's progression forward again for a second consecutive time in that same phase of play. An hour gone. Norway 1, England 1.
2: Best period of the game for Norway in terms of penning England in, putting them under pressure. Just wait till a break in plays. I've checked with a friend of mine in terms of why the corner was retaken. Just don't want to start and then all of a sudden it's an attack by Norway, which they're building up to do another one. Anyway, the new rule basically says the ball was not in play, so it was back to the original restart, which is obviously was the corner. That is a new rule that's come in.
0: Oh, I see, right, because it happened
2: right,
0: before
2: the
0: corner.
2: Correct. The ball wasn't in play, it goes back to the original. whether it be a free kick or corner kick or throw-in.

0: Yeah, that makes sense. Norway midfield here, just behind the halfway line with Martin Ødegaard. Flicking the ball around between his feet, looking forward, looking sideways. Plays it sideways, over the centre circle, from right to left. It's at the feet of Christopher Ayer right now. Norway, their first World Cup in 28 years. The last time they made it was 1998, so in the World Cup for the first time in the 21st century. This is their first ever quarterfinal at a major tournament, be it the World Cups or the Euros. So it's an achievement to just be here for Norway, but they want more. They know they can get more. Still inside their own half here, Norway, just slowly being pushed gradually backwards by the advancing England. But Norway have the guile to pass it through midfield. And Ødegaard spreads it out to the right to Auschnes. He's got Haaland and Sørloth now both playing as a front two. Auschnes drifts infield, stops his run, plays it across the side towards Ødegaard. Patrick Berger's making a run on the edge of the box. Didn't go there, Ødegaard. Ayer out to Auschnes. On the right side of the field, Ødegaard again. Sørloth begins to drift away from that midfield area. He picks it up here on the inside right channel. Back out to the right sideline again. Ødegaard buzzing around. Haaland starts to make a move. Ødegaard feigned to flick it in his direction. Haaland stops his run. Ødegaard goes down the right side instead. First time ball played low across the area, but no connection on it. And it actually went out over the byline first before Sørloth got the cross in. So a goal kick for England.
1: Pearson, the Dortmund man.
0: Sitting on a water esky, very Marcelo Bielsa-esque. Both his boots and socks off as well. Hard to miss with his peroxide blonde hair, which he colours and patterns sometimes. And a leopard print during the season for Dortmund on his hair.
1: I wonder what he'll colour it with if Norway ended up winning the World Cup.
0: We'll put a big Norway cross. Over the big Nordic cross across the hair.
1: So we've seen with the substitutions what it did do with Declan Rice not being as entrenched in midfield, was giving Norway the opportunity to have their best spell of the game. Emre Eze, of course, much more an attacking option. And then Norway had their best 15 minutes, which nearly resulted in them going 2-1 up. Solbakken, the Norwegian coach, thinking deeply.
0: He's guided this team into their first major tournament, as I said, for such a long time, but he's been a long time club manager as well as Solbakken. England's down the left side, run out of room. Anthony Gordon galloping after it, but the byline beats him to that fast bouncing ball out for a goal kick to Norway. Coached Copenhagen for a long time in Denmark. He's the most successful manager in the Danish league ever. Sturla Solbakken, with 8 titles he won with Copenhagen, 600 plus games he coached there. Yep.
1: And says, some names there we just saw: Del Piero, Kaká, Cafu. Up the top, Arsene Wenger in deep conversation, I think. I thought it was Cesc Fabregas.
0: All of that happening on your TV screens, which you can use SEN Sync to sync up SEN's commentary, so you can turn the TV on, mute it, and synchronise the voice of Mark Bosnich to the second perfect timing on your screen. Ball to be thrown in on the left side of Norway's defence. The game just falls into a slight lull here midway through the second half, with the scores tied at 1-1. Elliot Anderson through midfield, gets busy, plays it out to the left side for Anthony Gordon, a long way from goal, makes his run towards the edge of the box, slows his run, powers past Auschnes, byline, cross comes in, Kane's waiting, takes a touch, Harry Kane, and he took too long as Sheldrup folds back and does his defensive duties, does the Norwegian winger, takes it away from Kane's toes and pumps it away all the way at the other end for Jordan Pickford.
1: Super play by Anthony Gordon. Ultimate winger's job. Take your man on, get the cross in. In this case, he stood it up on the back post.
0: English fans getting vocal again.

0: Ponsa into John Stones. Will be departing Manchester City now in this summer period, off to a new club for the new Premier League season. Anderson over to Bukayo Saka. Nowhere to move. Sheldrick pokes it out of play for a throw. Antonio Nusa getting ready to come on here for Norway. So another X-Factor player to come off the bench. They've got a few of those. Oscar Bob as well getting ready. He's been a live wire off the bench for Norway. Maybe one of the best impact subs of this World Cup has been Oscar Bob, with what he's been able to do, causing trouble for teams.
1: Antonio Nusa. He was excellent against Brazil in that first half. And Oscar Bob, we said about the changes that Norway made at halftime against Brazil, when they brought their two wingers off and put two fresh wingers on, shoulder up. Disappointing because he scored a wonderful goal. But this has been the tactics pretty much all throughout from the Norwegian manager, Ståle Solbakken. Gets them to, and that, as we say that as well, the hydration break comes into play. He gets the two starting wingers off to really go all out. And then he makes the change for the two fresh ones, all designed for one man, and that's Erling Haaland, because they know how good he is in the air.
0: What have you made of Alexander Sørloth's tournament here at the World Cup? Atletico Madrid striker, but playing on the right wing?
1: Yeah, well, it's just to do that job. They've recognised who their best player is Erling Haaland. They've built a team around him. So the weapons that they've got is both wingers. Okay, so that's why they've been doing the change. So they want them to go all out and try to get as much crosses as they possibly can for Haaland. And they've also got the man in the middle, Ødegaard, to provide the bullets from the middle. Very simple, but very effective. And like we said at halftime, will we see Slovakian make that change at halftime? Or will he wait a little bit? I think he waited a little bit because it has such a good period. And also because of the fact that Shoulderup scored that wonderful goal. We'll see it here again. And they've tried that before as well on the other side. I think they've taken a look at the video and realised that Jordan Pickford's position for crosses is little bit, no, I wouldn't say suspect, but it gives him an opportunity. His equalising goal from Jude Bellingham, wonderful goal really, on his left foot.
0: Yeah, we're getting the replays on our monitors here for those listening in your radio cars who can't see the pictures. It's Bellingham who collected that just on the edge of the box right before half time. Took two or three really long strides to power past his marker, which was to his inside right, and then hit it across the face of the goalkeeper to the bottom corner.
1: And of course, here comes a disallowed goal.
0: It was a great goal from Jude Bellingham, wasn't it?
1: Disallowed goal. You see Haaland and Elliot Anderson going at it. And then Haaland.
0: Who's the team on top right now, you reckon, Bozza?
1: Norway. Norway is. After the halftime break, it's been Norway. And they nearly had the vital goal, second goal, but it was disallowed because of, and rightfully so, you don't want to see that on those corners, that wrestling and that on the corners takes away from the actual game. But in the end, he shoved, pushed, whatever you want to call it, Elliot Anderson and for me, Clement Turpin, the referee, French referee, had no other opportunity but to disallow that goal.
0: Hydration break coming to an end as the players begin to make their way back out onto the fields in Miami, where it's 31 degrees today, lots of cloud coverage. And Reece James is going to come on here for England. So there you go. He is the reason why they've had issues at right back. He was meant to be the starting right back, but has had his injury concerns. But fit enough, clearly, to play a small part in this game in the last 20 minutes of regulation. Then if we go to extra time, is seemingly fit enough to play that as well. But it's Anthony Gordon coming off, which is interesting.
1: Yep. Very interesting. Let's just see how they line up with that.
0: Taking the left winger off for a traditional right back. Does that mean O'Reilly plays further afield?
1: I was going to say, no, he might just stay with the two number 10s in terms of Bellingham and Eze. Elliot Anderson behind him. And let's see if O'Reilly comes over to this right-hand side and maybe plays right back and Reece James goes the other side. Let's just have a look.
0: Maybe Eberi Eze on the left wing.
1: Possibly. It looks as though he's actually gone over there. Constance still here at right back. I think you have a look. Yeah, I think Reece James has taken up his position in the middle of the park, but over on the left-hand side, and I think you're right about
0: Slightly loose.

0: pass there from James, his first touch of the game. Out. Has to go backwards to Pickford. His pass initially under hit.
1: Eze is on the left wing. And Reece James just in behind him.
0: Yeah. England get away with that one from that under hit pass from Reece James. Pickford cleared it away, and Norway to start a new spell of possession here, beginning in their own half with Martin Odegaard. Torbjørn Heggem across the defensive line of four to Christopher Ayer, and now to Sander Berge in midfield, who plays his club football in England. There's eight players in this Norwegian team, in the squad of 26, that is, who play in England. Berge, one of them at Fulham. He's also played at Sheffield United and Burnley as well, so he's very familiar with the English game. Norwegians begin to row in the crowd again. And the English fans respond. It's a battle in the stands between the two sets of fans. The row at one end, and you've got the English fans at the other. And then Nealon gives away a ball here, almost pounced upon by England. Saka couldn't control. And comes back to the Norwegian goalkeeper. Flings a long ball out towards O'Reilly on the left. Plays it first time to Eze on his left wing now. Infield to Reece James. Directs the traffic over to the right.
1: Taking more of a defensive midfield roll up.
0: Here's Bukayo Saka, squares it infield. James swings the ball in towards Eze over his head. Too tall was the ball in. Headed away by Auschnes. Haaland comes in, throws his weight around in midfield and keeps possession in Norway's favour. Now Auschnes begins to motor down the right side. Haaland's getting forward inside the area. Auschnes stops on the wing, plays it in to Bob. Oscar Bob making his way into the area, and he just never released the shot in the end. He was coming in on a 45 degree angle from the right wing into the box and just never shot the ball. And England's defence crowds in around him. Mark Gaye gets up. He's had his sock ripped from a challenge that was made on him. And it's still Norway 1, England 1, with no attempt on Jordan Pickford's goal.
1: Mark Gaye, team out of Manchester City, Erling Haaland. Shoved him out the way a little bit there. Showed his brute strength. And then Norway got the other end. That was half a chance. Coming back to the Reece James, I think it's an admission from Tuchel that... Oh, here we go.
0: Long ball over the top towards Erling Haaland. Cleared away by Gaye. Oscar Bob gets it on the edge of the box. Now to Erling Haaland. He crosses it in towards Patrick Berg, who couldn't connect. Gaye got there before him. Now to Musa. Quick feet to the edge of the box. Back to Musa. Got the 1-2. Tries to wriggle past Ezri Konsa.
1: So dangerous.
0: Konsa does so well to stand up and defend, but Antonio Musa is a live wire, Bozza.
1: He is, and he was outstanding in that first half against Brazil. John Terry there. Ashley Cole. They understand. Norway's picked up where they left off before the hydration break. And coming back to Reece James, when he put a bit of an admission that taking off Rice and going for the more attacking option, as they left them a little bit more open, and that led to Norway having their best spell just before the hydration break, but they're still going.
0: 75 minutes gone, Norway 1, England 1 in the quarterfinal on SEN for Valvoline, the original engine oil. And a corner for Norway. And we'll just be held up for a second while Clément Turpin adjusts a few things in the box, making sure there's no more pushing and shoving, with a few more eyes affixed to Erling Haaland and Elliot Anderson, for that matter, who he fouled in the build-up to the previous goal, which was called off. And now Patrick Berg can take his in-swinging corner. Deep ball to the back post, punched away by Pickford. Auschwitz on the edge of the box, hits it into the area, header off the bar.
2: Crossbar.
0: And the defection is into the side netting from Christopher Ayer, whose header went into the crossbar.
1: Dangerous and set plays. Great delivery again. Jordan Pickford done really well with the punch. Ball comes back in. Great header. Hits the crossbar. And England survived once again.
0: It was hit into the ground by Auschnes, but it bounced up perfectly for Christopher Ayer, the 6'6" defender. His header was onto the crossbar.
1: A shove there by Konsa. No, play on.
0: And the replay show there might have been a foul there on Ezri Konsa for a shove. But an attempt off the woodwork from Norway, and it's still 1-1. No change to the scoreline, but Norway are getting close. We've had one ruled out in this half, had one there. Tension grows in this quarterfinal match between Norway and England. James in midfield for England. Cross to the right for Saka. Back infield to Reece James. Steers the ball into the box. Doesn't get any depth on the cross in though, and headed away by Norway. Picked up in midfield by O'Reilly and Ezra. Ezra retreats and circles around midfield. Plays it back to James. And now to Stones. Plays one low across the ground to Saka on the right wing. Skips it on his left foot. His cross is blocked by Nusa. Haaland is wrangling with Mark Gay.
1: Provide some interesting conversation when they go back to Manchester City.
0: I reckon. Reece James to the left. England moving it from left to right quickly. Ezra's ball into the box, headed up and out by Hegum. Brought down by James. England will come again. All of this happening inside the final third for England. Ezra on the left.
1: England's best spell of the second half.
0: Lays it across to John Stones. Across to the right now again for Saka. Feigned the left foot across. Short pass instead to Stones. Back out to Saka, who's gotten a little bit wider on the right. Looks for that left-footed ball into the area. Again to the back post. And it goes past everybody. And it nearly looked like it was going to bounce in at the back stick. But it bounces a metre wide and out of play for a goal kick.
1: Well, a lot of people ask who don't know their football as fanatically as someone like myself. You know, why do they play, you know, people with the opposite foot on the opposite wing? That's one of the main reasons. But when they cross in on their main foot, like Saka did on his left foot, it goes right towards goal. And it's so difficult for a goalkeeper. Here's that header again. Laya onto the crossbar. Jordan Pickford.
0: It's in Norway's possession now as they get forward into England's half. A lot of numbers back for England. Haaland had the ball but had lots of traffic around him. No room to move. Goes backwards into the circle for Berger. And now Martin Odegaard. Steer it backwards, first up to Aya Hegum. Hegum rolls forward, stepping out of his defensive line. Over to the left for Mollivulfa. A metre in from the left sideline. Infield to Sonderberger, and now to Martin Odegaard again. Gets forward at England's defence, plays it sideways to Auschnus. Over to Oscar Bob, back to Auschnus. In the 80th minute of this quarterfinal, it's tied at 1-1 between Norway and England in Miami. Back to Bob on the right sideline. Plays it into the feet of Patrick Berg. Odegaard again. All of this happening on the right wing for Norway, which is very congested right now. There's six English players out there to Norway's four. All in a very tight little space, about a 5-metre radius. And so Norway decide to get out of that area. Find some more space in the middle of the park and over to the left. England will promptly shuffle out to that side. Antonio Nusa on the left wing, skipping up the English defence. Gets the 18-yard box, crosses in back post, looking for Bob. Headed away by O'Reilly. Out for a throw to Norway on the right wing.
1: Hanging on a bit, England. Good header by O'Reilly. Good period of play again by Norway. Taking England's defence from one side of the pitch to the other. Of course, they've got arguably the quickest and most trickiest player on the park, and Nusa this side on the left. So they've been overloading the right, so Nusa can try to get a one-on-one chance. Here they come again.
0: Here's Hegum. Got past one momentarily and Bellingham, but Bellingham recovered well and stopped Hegum's run. Into the final 10 minutes, which in the last couple of games has become Erling Haaland time, scoring crucial goals late in the game. And Norway are probing. Here's Oscar Bob again. Tricky feet, edge of the box, cross. He's deflected up and away by Bellingham. Norway will put it back into the mixer. Here's Patrick Berg. Flag stays down. It came off an English player. Here's Martin Odegaard on the right side. Norway committing more numbers forwards. Comes back into midfield momentarily for Aya. Over to the right side to Odegaard, who swings one into Sonderberger in midfield, and over to Nusa on the left wing. Erling Haaland stalking around. He's got two men on him. He's got Gay and O'Reilly.

0: Riley at the back post. Noosa wanted the cross in towards Haaland's, deflects heavily. Corner, Norway.
1: England was 68% of possession in the first half. Second half, 38. In all Norway. Once again, another set play for them as well.
0: Camera just cut to the great Magnus Carlsen, one of Norway's great exports. Grandmaster in chess, was it?
1: There you go.
0: And now a corner here for Norway. Martin Odegaard and Sonderberger standing right in front of Jordan Pickford's, trying to block his eye line, trying to block his path in front of the Norwegian Bay of fans behind these goals. It's one all right now. The corner comes in from Patrick Berg, headed away by Harry Kane, picked up by Berg again near the left corner flag. Plays a short ball to Odegaard. He stops, he looks to cross it in, he waits. He flicks one into the box. He's looking for Noosa, hoping to get another corner, but there was nothing to that really, and it's out for a goal kick.
1: He's been good today, Odegaard, but that was poor. Allowed England to have the pressure taken off them. 10 or so minutes to go. Getting to the time where a goal could mean the end for the opposite team.
0: Everyone in the approach to this game, Bozza, was looking forward to the Kane v Haaland battle at either ends. Neither have had a real big impact on the game, but they could very much have the biggest impact yet late in the game, as they've had already at this World Cup.
1: Very much so. And they're two strikers as well, especially Haaland. They were so good at basically looking as though they're not doing nothing, and then all of a sudden they pop up and score. That's an art in itself. Especially Haaland saw that. His second goal against Brazil, just looking down, walking as Jed Spence gets ready to come on the park, wetting his face, got the contraption around his jaw protecting.
0: Harry Kane has scored second half goals in the 60th, 67th, 75th and 86th minutes in this World Cup so far. As Norway will spring an attack here for Antonio Noosa, who's played into the area. He's got five around him. He tries to get past two of them. He does momentarily, then gets held up on the second wave of defence by England. Recycled back to Aya, who holds it, waits, goes back to Sonderberger. And Norway will be patient here. Odegaard across to the right side to Auschnus, to the inside right channel for Oscar Bob, who's making his way into the box. Plays it backwards to the edge of the area to Odegaard. Squares it to the top of the D for Berger. To the left side now for Noosa. All of this happening in 18 yards. And Noosa's shot is on target, but straight to the goalkeeper. And Pickford scoops it up.
1: A thankful Pickford and a thankful England. Wonderful play again from Norway. Go from one side of the park to the other, trying to get Noosa to be isolated one against one. But like you said before, there was three England players around him. Normally there's two. He is such a danger. Cuts in. Didn't quite get it. Another relief in the end, you have to say, for England.
0: Erling Haaland has also scored second half goals in the 48th, 58th, 79th, 86th and 90th minutes in this World Cup. So both strikers know how to score the crucial ones late. This looks more likely for Norway of recent minutes in the last 10 to 15, but now England shift the field into their attacking half, into Norwegian territory. They've got a throw in halfway inside Norway's half on the right side. 5 minutes to go in the regulation 90. It's Norway 1, England 1, and now Jed Spence is going to come on for Nico O'Reilly.
1: Like for like change here, I would have thought. Worried about also Oscar Bob on that side. Really, from the proactive substitution at half time to bring on Saka and Eze, Tuchel's just basically bringing on players to cover up where they've been exploited the second half. But they're still in the game at 1-1, and that's always a sign of a good side.
0: He hasn't
1: being outplayed, nothing really happening for you, but you stay well in the game.
0: He hasn't injected much spark after that Eze and Saka subs at halftime, has he?
1: No, well, it didn't really work for him. I mean, he wanted Eze in that further forward position because he thought that Norway had pretty much surrendered position. But what they did was it gives him a chance to have an extra man in midfield. And Norway didn't sit back.

0: Back the second half, they started to come at England, and then he had to make some other substitutions to rectify that problem.
1: Still got one more sub left in the 19. You get one more in extra time if it goes there. Here's Saka on the right wing. He's got two defenders in front of him, Mulevulfa and Nusa. Saka still on the right edge of the box. Now near the wing. Oh, puts great a nutmeg fight on, gets to the byline, plays it into the area.
2: Oh!
1: And England somehow haven't put it into the back of the net from a metre out. Bukayo Saka weaving his magic down the right wing between top the legs play of his marker, and had that not go in, Bozza.
0: That should have been 2-1 to England. Wonderful play from Bukayo Saka. Two players around him. Here he goes again. No, it's Konsa.
1: Konsa on the right. He's got Nusa keeping him in close check, and he wins
0: corner
1: the corner though. Konsa does very well, plays it into Mulevulfa, and it's out for a corner.
0: I think it was a substitute, Erstes, who cleared it off the line. Saka, wonderful position on his right foot, hits it across, goalkeeper goes down. If it wasn't for Erstes, it's a tap in for either Kane or Eze. But they really should be anticipating that. They should be thinking, I know, especially Eze, he's his club teammate, I know Bukayo Saka, he's going to do this. I'm going to anticipate he's going to do this. I'm going to be there. He didn't. Erstes did. Erstes anticipated that it could be, and he got it away. Well done to England, though.
1: He got right in front of Kane and Eze, who are lurking at that back post for the Saka cross. He did well, the Norway defender. And now it's a corner to England. Eberi Eze, right-footed outswinger to the penalty spot, headed up. Not away yet, though. And a shove on, and I think it was Auschwitz again on Harry, yeah, against Harry Kane. It's a Norway free kick.
0: I think you'll find Harry Kane did shove him,
1: yeah,
0: but perhaps not as the Luis Suarez. Not to the extent, perhaps, that the dive showed. It was one of them dives that you go into the swimming pool, you know, when you think you're going to do a, you know, a bomb or whatever. He swim really dove, yeah, yeah.
1: Morgan Rogers coming on.
0: Yeah, for his teammate.
1: There's his concert.
0: It's more of an attacking move.
1: Very. Still got Marcus Rashford they can pick from if they do go to extra time and get that, yep, one more extra sub.
0: Give the instructions out.
1: Morgan Rogers has made now, this is his fifth appearance at the World Cup. He started one game. And Holmgren Pedersen is going to come on as well for Norway at fullback. So he's back from his illness, and David Mulevulfa is going to come off. So it's a fullback for a fullback. Holmgren Pedersen's more of a right back. Mulevulfa was playing on the left side, but a change for Sturla Solbakken as well.
0: Yeah, well, less than a minute of normal time as well. Both managers now thinking about extra time.
1: So 30 seconds left of regulation time in the 90, plus then injury time. Erling Haaland heads it down to Oscar Bob on the fringe of the final third.
0: It's good to know Jed Spence has gone to left back. Reece James has now come over to right back.
1: In midfield, Odegaard over to the right side for Bob, plays it to the underlapping run of Auschwitz, crosses into the area, punched away by Pickford, high into the air. One
0: once
1: bounce
0: again
1: for Bob.
0: Once
1: Jed
0: again,
1: Spence.
0: Norwegian players in the crossing position hit it on target.
1: Here's Rogers, plays it through towards Spence, but Aya has a good turn of speeds for all of his 6'6" frame. Gets in front of Spence and plays it back to Nealon, who's taking a risky touch. What is he doing, the goalkeeper? And nearly deflected in by Jed Spence. It ricochets behind for a goal kick, but geez, that was so close.
0: Nealon
1: was closed down.
0: If you look at his face, well done, Jed Spence. But it would have been disaster. And Nealon was outstanding against Brazil, arguably the man of the match. Boy, that would have been a disaster for him.
1: 7 minutes of additional time added on at the end of the second half. Norway through Haaland down the right for Bob. His header was too heavy in Bob's direction. And now Jed Spence gets closed down by Oscar Bob. And he's done just enough to recover there, Spence, inside his own 18-yard area. England will hook it away. It's a bit clumsy at the moment from England. Eze gets taken down in a clumsy challenge by Patrick Berg. So England free kick in their own half.
0: Well done from England, but as well playing their way out of trouble then in the end. Especially at this time of the game, especially in view of what we've just seen in the last minute. Very, very cool. 5 attempts on target to 1 of England from Norway.

0: Boy, has that changed around since the first half.
1: Still 5-plus minutes to go in injury time with the scores tied at 1-1 in this quarterfinal. As God Save the King rings around Miami. There's a chance here for England. Ball fizzed into the area. Harry Kane with his back to goal, couldn't control it, and the midfield closes in on him of Norway. Odegaard will scurry away. And they avert the danger there, Norway. Here's Ayer over to Auschnes, back to Nealands. His cage was rattled before by Jed Spence, and that half chance to try and get the rebound into an open net. Oh, Hegem's taking a heavy touch, and now England closing on here. Morgan Rogers pounces on Hegem, and Hegem desperately gets it away for a throw into England. Deep in the final third, pressure mounting on Norway. Dead ball for England from the sideline. Norway 1, England 1. Torbjørn Hegem is still down after just escaping a potentially humiliating moment, and he's going to hold up play and try and sap the momentum and sap the swelling volume for England out of this by staying on the ground and calling some physical or some physio attention.
0: Yeah, I can hear you.
1: Yep. Played 3 minutes of the additional 7, and Hegem is still yet to get up. Just saying he's got some cramp. So Martin Odegaard's come over to stretch the cramps out while holding his ankle back. Norway 1, England 1. Still physios out here for Hegem, who's struggling somewhat, whether this is a genuine injury issue or whether he's just playing game.
0: No, it looks like cramp. When a player puts his leg out and tries to pull the foot back, I would say 9.9 times out of 10 it's cramp.
1: Will be an England throw when all of this is dealt with, and he has come from the field now as Norway's centre-back, Torbjørn Hegem, former West Brom player, another one has come through the English system. And the throw-in taken by England, they take it short from Reece James to Stones, back to James, to Saka, all of this on the right wing in a tight radius. Now Saka expands the field a bit more by playing it into midfield. Jed Spence on the inside left channel, plays it out to the wide left area for Eberieza. He begins to run infield, so he runs into a dead end, left the ball behind. Lucky for him, Morgan Rogers was there, retrieves it. Back to Gay. Over to Stones. James in space on the right. It's closed down quickly by Holmgren Pedersen. Back inside to the area, and the header is not quite there for Jude Bellingham.
0: No, but he's pointing over. Once again, he's pointing over, just like that cross from Saka, pointing over to Eze. So I say, anticipate that. Think I'm going to win it. You've got to have confidence in good players. The great Brian Robson once told me that, ex-skipper of England. Have confidence in good players. Back them. Back your own teammates to win headers, to put crosses in areas. Take that chance.
1: Seconds to go. Long ball forward from the goal kick from Nealer. 90 seconds left in this game before extra time with scores tied at 1-1. Fredrik Auschnes was bowled over by Eberieza. He was about to go herring away into England's half, or into Norway's half, sorry, for England. But he was called to a foul as Hegem comes back on. And there's a minute left. Extra time looms for Norway and England. Sheldrick scored in the first half. Bellingham scored right before halftime. The ball's at the feet of Sonderberger. Steers it backwards to his goalkeeper, Ørjan Nyland. Clears it away, all the way over the centre circle, past Nusa.

0: Dragons just a little lax. And he gets taken to ground. There's two players that have gone to ground here.
1: Higgins got cramp again. I don't know if he got cramp. He was just a bit worried about how he caught Jude Bellingham. Let's have a look at that on the replay. Clement Turpin, the referee, coming over.
0: 7 minutes are up. Higgins, as the ball was played back to him inside his own half, was just a bit slow in collecting that one. And Bellingham
1: definitely got the ball.
0: Oh,
1: did he stamp on Bellingham? Oh, he did. He did on his Achilles.
0: He clipped Bellingham on the follow through.
1: Completely unintentional, in my opinion, but the way this tournament's been refereed. Now, we did see, obviously, a similar foul, Messi, which didn't get pulled up, but we saw the one from Balogun, the famous one, which did result in a send-off, which would be a disaster for Norway. I don't think this is a send-off at all. At most, it's reckless and it's a yellow card. Right decision by the referee. Drops the ball to Nyland, Norwegian keeper. As soon as this ball goes up in the air, that will be all she wrote. Full-time whistle will go. We're on to extra time, Geordie.
0: We are. We've got half an hour left in this game. Nyland will take his kick as the end of the 90 minutes approaches. He kicks out wide towards Jed Spence. Goes out of play. It'll be a throw-in here for Norway. We've played over the 7 minutes now. We've played 8.5 minutes of injury time in the 90.

0: All tied up at one goal apiece. Andreas Schjelderup scored in the 36th minute for Norway in the first half. Jude Bellingham scored right before halftime with a lovely finish. Torbjørn Heggem thought he had scored. It's the winner for Norway in this second half, just 10 minutes in to this period of the game. And it was ruled out for a foul in the build-up against Erling Haaland. So that 2-1 lead for Norway was chalked off. And we are still tied at 1-1 at the end of 90. SEN's coverage brought to you by Valvoline, the original engine oil and official supporter of the 2026 FIFA World Cup. Jordan Canellis and Mark Bosnich with you. And Bozza, 30 more minutes to come our way in this quarter.
1: Yes, we will. After the first half, I don't think we would have been looking forward to that, but wonderful second half. And I think you'll find temperatures cooled a little bit in the second half as well. Opening goal here by Schjelderup. They've been doing that all game, you know. They must have taken a look at Jordan Pickford and decided that his positioning on crosses is a little bit suspect. They've been firing in, and one of them went right in the top corner, and then Jude Bellingham, which is the vital goal right now, is David Beckham cheering. Wonderful late run into the box from Jude Bellingham. And at that time, you're thinking ascendancy with England. They make the two substitutes at halftime. Didn't have quite the effect that Thomas Tuchel wanted, and Norway dominated that second half, and really we were thinking to themselves, unfortunate goal disallowed, had the majority of play, really unfortunate not to have scored a second. But here we are, Thomas Tuchel, Dales Solbakken, both giving out information to their troops. Go on, Jordy, what are you going to ask?
0: What are the strengths then of England here as we approach extra time? What have they done well in this game? What have they lacked maybe as well?
1: They've lacked a cutting edge. I mean, first half, even when they had all that possession, they did not have a cutting edge. Hence why Eberiche Eze came on, in my opinion, and started off in the centre. But taking off Declan Rice left them a little bit down in midfield, and Norway started to dominate. Bukayo Saka has shown exactly the way. They need to get the ball to him. Saw how close he came with that wonderful cross. He does provide a cutting edge. And that's all it is for them, really. From a defensive perspective, they've done everything they possibly can. In terms of Norway, they've just got to keep playing like they're playing. They've got to believe that they're going to get a chance. And if a chance falls to that man, Erling Haaland, I think you would say pretty much, again, 99% certain, 100% certain he'll get on target, 99% certain he'll score. So that's exactly what it is. It'll be, like I said, although it's cooled down quite obviously, you know, it's still a very hot and humid day. So I don't think there'll be a great deal. There'll be a time in the extra time period where both sides will have a chance, and they'll take a chance to make that chance. But that's going to be interesting. If one of them score, then the other side are going to throw everything but the kitchen sink at it. Jordan Henderson with his arm in a plaster, I think, after that disastrous celebration against Mexico.
0: Oh, no. An embarrassment.
1: Yeah.
0: Jordan Henderson.
1: Don't think he'll be doing that today. He might do it with one hand. What were we going to ask before, John?
0: Who's got the legs here in the extra time period? Who looks fitter?
1: Well, I think it's pretty even on that score. We saw, it was a Heggem with the cramps right now, but England made five subs. They got one more. Norway made four subs, so they can make two more subs if they have to. But making subs and getting fresh legs is one thing, but you've got to think to yourself as well, there's a good chance that this could go to penalty kicks, so you've got to make sure that the players that you're putting on will be up to that task. He's one of those Norwegian subs that will be made right now. This will not be a window because it's a breaking play.
0: We've just seen images of Leo Østergaard, who's about to come on, the centre-back who scored a goal in this tournament from a header against Iraq in the first game, but has been a present threat from most aerial situations. Looks like he'll come on for Torbjørn Heggem, who was struggling with injury at the end of that second period. So Heggem is coming off, and Østergaard is coming on.
1: Understandable. You can't have a player who's gone down twice with cramp. Even though it was a little bit of a talking point, did he catch Jude Bellingham? It wasn't great, but you don't want the next one to be definite, you know. So understandable. This is why we do extra time. Now it's going to two teams can't be separated after

0: normal time now. We go how fit the two teams are, and if still even, we'll go to how mentally prepared are they with the penalty shootout.
1: So Norway have one more change they can use as you get an extra sub at your disposal for extra time. So England can make one more. They've made five. Norway have now made five, and they can both make one more here in extra time as they all make their way back out slowly into the middle of Miami Stadium and ready to go for the extra 30 minutes. This is the penultimate game in Miami. The third place playoff will take place here as well. Norway 1, England 1 on SEN's coverage of the 2026 FIFA World Cup. 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We'll have both games for you today on SEN. You can tune in wherever you want, on your radio, on the SEN app, DAB+. We'll have this game followed by Argentina and Switzerland coming up after this as well. So you can
0: here we go.
1: Keep a lookout wherever we'll be broadcasting that one around Australia on the SEN app. So the second half.
0: Jude Bellingham just kept the whole world waiting for another 5-10 seconds.
1: Second stage of the game. Extra time begins in Miami. Extra 30 minutes, 15 minutes either way. And we commence. England kick us off. Going to the left of your radio dial in this first half of extra time. Goals in the first half of regulation time. Well, I thought they had a winner in the second half, but it was ruled out for a foul in the build-up. So here we are for a chance to meet either Argentina or Switzerland in Atlanta in the semi-final and to join France and Spain in the final four teams of this World Cup. There he is on the left sideline, has it. First up for England, running backwards down the sideline. Spreads a long ball out towards Saka on the right wing. Controls it in front of Holmgren Pedersen. Got Musa out.

0: Anderson. Now for James to the right sideline for Saka. Working in tight spaces, tries to get around Holmgren-Pedersen. And he's done well enough, Holmgren-Pedersen, but he does give up the corners. It came off his shin last and out for an England set piece in the opening 30 seconds of extra time.
1: Corner for England. Good start from England. I realise that they started off a little bit lackadaisical in that second half, and that went on for the rest of the half pretty much. First half extra time, they started off on the front foot and positive. It's important.
0: Saka to send the corner in. As the noise echoes around Miami Stadium from the English fans. An in-swinging left-footed delivery from Bukayo Saka. Works it in. Nice shape on it. Headed away by Aya. Comes back out to Saka. He can send in a second cross. He waits. He gets around Bob, then lifts it into the back post. Harry Kane is there. Heads it back across the goal. And Odion Nealon gets a fingertip to it. Parries it away. England will retrieve it again. They'll recycle it for a third time. Back out to Saka again on the right wing. Gets to the byline, stands it up, back post over everyone's head. Mark Gay will chase it down on the left side. He plays a short ball backwards to Ezra. Squares it infield to Morgan Rogers. Top of the D, eyes up the goal.
1: Hits it
0: towards England, who spills it, and Jude Bellingham is there. A double for Jude Bellingham, who might have just rescued England and might send them into a semi-final. Just as we saw yesterday, a spilled save from the goalkeeper, and it falls right to Jude Bellingham, who pokes it in from close range, and it's Norway 1, England 2.
1: Wonderful strike from Rogers. Not too dissimilar to yesterday's Spanish goal, like you said. I think it was a better strike, though. And Jude Bellingham, the first to react. Nylon, the goalkeeper, will be disappointed. We'll have to have a look at it. It probably moved a lot that he didn't get it away a bit further forward. But that man again, first to react. And like we said, great start to this extra time from England. So positive. Here's Rogers. Oh, Nylon would be disappointed there. You've either got to push it well away or catch it. Can't do in between, or that's exactly what happens. But Bellingham first to react. Second goal. England in a great position. No, it didn't move too much. Trying to take it there on his chest, but he's diving. If you're not certain, you just punch that ball away, get it out to the sides. Once you start parrying it in those central areas, you run the risk of happening what just happened. Great opportunity now for England to reach their semi-final, first time since 2018 in the World Cup.
0: Jude Bellingham has a double today for England. He scored right before time at the end of the first half. He's got one here in the 93rd minute of the game at the start of extra time, and England are up 2-1. They've come from behind. Norway leads after half an hour, and Bellingham has pulled England back in front. He was first to react ahead of Leo Østergaard, who's just come on at the start of extra time. The fresh-legged defender of Norway couldn't quite beat Jude Bellingham. Bellingham has his fifth and sixth goals of this World Cup today. He goes level with Harry Kane as England's top scorer at this tournament. That's how good he's playing, Jude Bellingham. He has been unstoppable. And now it's all on Norway to try and find an equaliser. 5 minutes into the extra 30 minutes. They've got time, Norway. But England have the momentum. They've got the groundswell. They've got the noise in the stadium. And they've got the defensive duties covered as well as Jed Spence comes across and blocks off Oscar Bob's run. Ezra on the left wing to Jed Spence, who's continued on down that sideline. He plays it over halfway. Just off kilter there was Jude Bellingham. Not on the save wavelength. Østergaard steps in. Harry Kane getting into midfield, plays his part. England work it back to the goalkeeper, Pickford. Plays a nice ball out to the right side. It's towed away by Auschnitz and out for a throw to England.
1: England fans in full voice. They know they're close. They held out for half an hour.

0: with 10 men at a hostile Azteca. Can they do it here in Miami against Switzerland? Real opportunity for them now.
1: It's the 11th time that England have been to an extra time match at the World Cup. It's just Norway's second. Semi-final awaits. Argentina or Switzerland will be there against the winner of this match. SEN's coverage brought to you by Valvoline, the original engine oil and official supporter of the 2026 FIFA World Cup. Jordan Canellis and former Socceroos goalkeeper Mark Bosnich with you on the call. Norway in possession, in attack as well on the right side with Auschnes, who squares it infield to Østergaard. Now to Sonderberger. Over to Martin Ødegaard. Back into Berger. Norway trying to calculate something. Careful. Berger goes back to Nyland. Now to Østergaard, who's come on. Genoa defender, former Napoli defender as well. Martin Ødegaard. To Sonderberger as Norway look to wriggle their way through England's defensive shape. England defending in a 4-4-2 at the moment. Antonio Nusa on the left. It's as loud as Miami has been, certainly today and maybe for the whole tournament. English fans bouncing all the way around this venue. 65,000 of them. And they'll play a loose ball forward here to try and get Rodgers to run onto. Christopher Ayer gets back and does well in defence.
0: Great defending once again by England. Of course, Martin Ødegaard tried to thread the needle, win the ball.

0: they would give to have Erling Haaland have one big moment of impact in this game. He's barely touched the ball against this English defence. Mark Gay at left centre back for England. To the sideline for Jed Spence. Returns and runs forward. Makes up 10-15 metres and continues on. Jed Spence onto the left wing near the byline. Gets his way around Musa. Still going, Jed Spence. Inside penalty. The box. Taken down. Penalty.
1: Stonewall.
0: Penalty for England. And this Clement. Could just about write the game off for Norway.
1: Clement Turpin, the French referee, right on the spot. We'll have a look at the replay, but that looked like a Stonewall penalty. Brilliant play from Jed Spence. Always important when you're protecting a lead to continue to provide a threat. They've done that.
0: Jed Spence, the Tottenham defender, wins his team a penalty. VAR are checking this just to make absolutely sure that it is a pen.
1: I don't know. I think Jed Spence has initiated contact there.
0: Yeah, the replay doesn't look good for Jed Spence.
1: Yeah, I think this is going to be disallowed. It looked a Stonewall penalty, but I think it was Jed Spence who put his right leg. I think it was Oscar Bob.
0: Yeah.
1: Over Oscar Bob, initiated the contact, and this will be disallowed.
0: Yeah, Bob didn't really do anything to foul Jed Spence as they were running shoulder to shoulder.
1: It was Jed Spence who put his leg over the legs of Oscar Bob.
0: And
1: this will be disallowed.
0: He's going to come over to the screen here, Clement Turpin, as the red light has gone up in the VAR, and so that means the central referee needs to have a look at it.
1: Correct.
0: So our French official will come over, who inspects the situation, and as you said, Bozza, we expect this to be...
1: Now, these are the moments as well. Sorry, John, I interrupt, but I just get excited. These are the crucial moments. This is clear and obvious, and these are crucial moments. This is where VAR is brilliant, okay? But not for things that are not clear and obvious. That's clear and obvious. He's put his leg over Oscar Bob to initiate the contact, to get the penalty. It's no penalty. That's exactly what VAR was brought in for.
0: He hasn't waited too long, the referee, to make his call.
1: Disallowed.
0: He's already come back out to the middle. Here's the announcement.
2: After review, the attacker put his leg in front of the defender without any foul. So final decisions, no foul.
0: There you go. No foul, no penalty. Norway survive a scare, and they are still in this game, Norway. England lead 2-1 in the first half of extra time. There is still a glimmer of life there for Norway.
1: That is brilliant. That's exactly what we've got VAR here for. And now, life being breathed back into Norway's challenge in this game. You saw their supporters when that penalty was awarded. It sunk low. Look at them now, like they scored a goal. Will this change the dynamics?
0: Has to give them a great swelling of belief here at Norway. All they need is just one to bring it back square with England. Jude Bellingham's got both goals for England today. He's got 6 for the tournament. As many as Harry Kane has scored. And now Norway reclaim possession in midfield. England having to do the defending now. That's with Patrick Berg in midfield for Norway. Into the centre circle for Aya. Back to the Bodo Glimt captain of Patrick Berg. Out to the left side. Holmgren Pedersen swings the ball in. No danger there for England. Cleared away by Stones. Retrieved by Østergaard. Now to Aya, who rifles a low pass out to Oscar Bob on the right wing. Gives a short pass to Ødegaard, who's right near the corner flag. He's wriggling around. Morgan Rogers plays it backwards to Auschnus. Norway retreat into the midfield third. Back to Auschnus on the right wing. Now to Oscar Bob. He stops, waits, plays a lovely ball to Nusa. Antonio Nusa's shot is blocked.
1: Great block.
0: Completely unlocked the England defence. Antonio Nusa was 18 yards out and eyeing up the goals, but it was a great block from Mark Gay. Corner, Norway.

0: Great block from Mark Gay, who now goes down with cramp as well. Good play from Norway. Great block. Nusa, the RB Leipzig man, so dangerous.
1: Yeah, big things afoot for Antonio Nusa's career. 21 years old, and there'll be big clubs looking at him all around Europe.
0: He's at a big club at the moment, but I know what you mean. The real giants, yeah?
1: Yeah.
0: Yeah.
1: Oh, yeah, Leipzig, a very, very good team to be at for a young player like him. 104th minute, nearing half-time of extra time. A corner for Norway. Ball swung into the area, headed away by Stones, powerfully, confidently. And Norway will go all the way back into the circle. Keeping numbers committed forward here, Norway, as England defending deep. Over to the left side now for Norway. Holmgren Pedersen works a pass into Sonderberger, who swings it over to Fredrik Aushnes, and now to Antonio Nusa on the right wing. Clips a short pass backwards to Odegaard on the inside right channel. A few step overs ahead of Jed Spence. Lays it off for Aushnes. First time ball into Jordan Pickford, who catches easily on his goal line.
0: Once again, they go for goal from a crossing position. I think Jordan Pickford's caught onto that right now, taking much better, deeper positions. I think the Norwegian players got to realise that that's worked with the goal. They had another couple of little moments, but Jordan Pickford now has popped onto that. Go back to crossing the ball to your main man, to Haaland.
1: Three minutes of additional time to be added on at the end of the first half of extra time. And then we've got another 15 on top of that. Aushnes on the right. Pass down the line, blocked by Spence. Swings a foot at it while he's on the ground, Aushnes, and gets it into the final third, but only John Stones is back there for England.
0: Done well today, John Stones.
1: Been a busy man, hasn't he?
0: Yeah.
1: Has it missed a beat, though, John Stones? Fires a long crossfield pass over the defensive line, out to the right for Reece James, who came on in the second half as a midfielder, and now put to his more natural right-back position, the Chelsea captain. Jed Spence has it on the left side now. They've gone from left to right to left. A little burst of pace now to Eberieza. Lifts it into the 18-yard box. It was easily done there by Christopher Ayer. Picked up by John Stones. In fact, it's Elliot Anderson. Morgan Rogers, a few metres ahead of the halfway line. England have got Norway now in defence. Long crossfield from Anderson to Saka, right wing. Works it backwards to James. Infield to Anderson. Cross comes in, back post, looking for Bellingham. Flies over his head. Will be collected by Ezra near the corner flag, left wing. Runs away from the corner flag, offside.
0: That's half time of extra time.
1: No, it's offside.
0: No, offside.
1: Still got another 75 seconds to go.
0: Jordan, see your experience, buddy. Yeah.
1: Been here before.
0: Hey, calm down, Bozo.
1: Martin Odegaard just come back on the field as well. I don't know why he was off.
0: From Saka, this is danger.
1: Here's England on the right side. Bukayo Saka near the right corner of the 18-yard area, looking for some space. Plays it back to Bellingham. First time shot from 24 yards out is ballooned over the crossbar.
0: He scored two. He scored two. He's fine.
1: He's done his job.
0: This one you could maybe if we one day football, just like saying if you hit the ball over the top of the bar, you can get half a point. It was a goal. That was that one. Yeah. I look to the future from Duke.
1: To the final 30 seconds of the first half of extra time. England scoring in the opening few minutes of this first half period to put themselves in front after it was 1-1 at the end of the 90. It's 2-1 right now for England in this quarter-final clash of the World Cup. Nicely done by Ezra to find Kane, who's 1-4 right now. He doesn't attack the defence, he just stops his run, he slows, he passes backwards, and there is the half-time whistle for the first half of extra time to come to an end. And Jude Bellingham's goal after 93 minutes, 3 minutes into this first half period of extra time, is what separates the two teams.

0: teams right now. Bellingham's got a double in this game, and Norway desperately need to find their seconds. Mark Bosnich on SEN's coverage of the World Cup in this quarterfinal match. A big 15 minutes coming up.
1: Huge. For England, looking to get into only their, I think it's only their third ever World Cup semi-final.
0: It would
1: obviously
0: be.
1: 66, 1990, 2018, fourth.
0: Yeah.
1: Would be, yep.
0: They only won one of them, I believe.
1: Correct, 1966.
0: Yes, yeah. The only final they've been in, correct, was the one
1: lost
0: that they
1: won. Lost in 2018, Croatia, and 1990 to what was then West Germany, as now is obviously Germany. There's that goal, not too dissimilar to yesterday with Sandy Leemans, the Belgium, Manchester United, Belgium goalkeeper. Shot was from, I think, Rodri yesterday, was it?
0: No, it was from Kubasi.
1: Kubasi, yeah. Again, it was one of those that was in between, whether or not you don't know whether or not to put your hands out in front or to take it like that. I always think it's always better to have your hands out in front. It gives you a lot more options, but if you're not sure, just knock it wide. If he just knocks that one wide, and we all go, you know, messing around, catch it, doesn't matter. Jude Bellingham ain't going to come on to score it.
0: Let's have a listen to that goal then, and Jude Bellingham's goal that has put the English in front 2-1. This is how it sounded on SEN. Rogers, top of the D, eyes up the goal.
1: Hits it
0: towards
1: goal!
0: England, who spills it, and Jude Bellingham is there. A double for Jude Bellingham, who might have just rescued England and might send them into a semi-final. Just as we saw yesterday, a spilled save from the goalkeeper, and it falls right to Jude Bellingham, who pokes it in from close range, and it's Norway 1, England 2. That was the goal from Jude Bellingham. It was just as yesterday happened for Spain. Kubasi's shot spilled by Sané Lommens, the Belgian backup goalkeeper who came on for Thibaut Courtois, and Mikel Merino was there to bundle it home. And Norway are bringing on more firepower here as Jürgen Strand Larsen from Crystal Palace is coming on. So another tall figure. And Erling Haaland is coming off.
1: Yeah.
0: They're taking Haaland off Norway, and Strand Larsen is coming on.
1: Big shout, especially if it goes to penalties too. But big shout, very brave. And there's a storm brewing on social media. Just to let you know, Jordan.
0: Oh, yeah, okay.
1: England's equalising goal, when the goal kick was taken by Nyland, apparently hit, you know, that the camera that's in the air, you know, like that's above the ground?
0: Yeah.
1: You know, the one that they have, you know, with the cables?
0: Like the, yeah, spider cam.
1: So
0: yeah.
1: A lot of people, spider cam, are saying it hit that and dropped straight into an English player's path.
0: Really?
1: Right before the goal, yeah. Big storm.
0: I didn't see
1: that. There you
0: happen.
1: Go. Yeah, the spider cam. Is it called spider cam? Yeah, that's what they're saying. So they're saying that Nyland hit the goal kick. It hit that spider cam, dropped down right into the path of an English player, passed it on. Next pass was basically, after that, subsequently, was to Bellingham, who went on and scored.
0: Wow, okay. I didn't notice it at the time, but I'll take your word for it.
1: I didn't either.
0: Yeah.
1: I didn't either, yeah.
0: So would that mean if it hits the camera, I know in some sports, if it hits spider cam, then the play is dead. Is that the same in football?
1: Well, I'm going to have a look at that, yeah? I'm going to have to look at that now for you, or text my mate, yeah?
0: Text your mate. Let us know what he says.
1: All right.
0: All right. Second half of extra time.
1: Hope you're well. I know you had breakfast. One more thing.
0: We're underway for the second half of extra time. Norway 1, England 2. Jude Bellingham's got 2 goals for England today. 6 for the tournament. He is having the tournament of his life, Jude Bellingham. He's had a couple of good tournaments in his life already. He's having an absolute belter here. 23-year-old Real Madrid midfielder. Norway have to attack, and they start the second half of extra time doing just that. Here's Patrick Berger getting inside the final third. Lots of English defenders around. Bob out to Nusa on the left. Inside the 18-yard box, gets the cross in, deflected away by the English defence. He'll come back into midfield for Østergaard, but a foul has been committed on Jude Bellingham. England free kick. It was Sonderberger who ran into the leg of Jude Bellingham. Just to recap that substitution, I beg your pardon, as I'm losing my voice now. It's not good signs, as I've got 2 games to call today.
1: Oh, gosh. Okay, Jordy, you ready for this?
2: It was Erling Haaland off, Jurgen Strand last.

0: Pass it on. Take it away, yep. Bozza.
1: All right. If the ball hits the spider cam, isn't it? Yeah. Right.
0: Yes.
1: Spider cam is what. Right. Okay. If the ball hits the spider cam or any other external object suspended over the field, play is stopped immediately by the referee. Under IFAB laws of the game, the spider cam is considered an outside agent. If the ball touches it while still in play, well, it was in play, wasn't it? It hit the goal kick, yeah?
0: Yeah.
1: The referee stops play. Play is then restarted with a drop ball at the position where the ball touched the spider cam. Or if it was inside the penalty area, at the appropriate drop ball location under the laws.
0: Okay, just as I thought.
1: Wow.
0: Yeah. So now we just need to confirm if it did hit spider cam.
1: Well, I'm getting that from everyone. Everyone's texting me and saying, Boz, take a look at this. Yeah?
0: I've got to jump on Twitter and have a look at this.
1: Yeah, everyone is. Yeah?
0: We need some fan footage from in the crowd. Here we go.
1: Well, there's one from Melissa Reddy. At Melissa Reddy, MELISSARREDDY_. So that's been circulated a lot here. Is a view basically of touched by the cable, attached to the spider cam.
0: So it was the cable, not the camera itself.
1: No, but attached by the cable touched the cable.
0: Which is still an outside agent.
1: And just gone straight down to the English player.
0: Mm.
1: From Norway's goal kick.
0: Wow. That should be one
1: two
0: all.
1: Two passes later.
0: England score.
1: England score, wow.
0: Well, that would be to the blissfully unaware Norwegians right now who are just trying to find an equaliser. Bob finds Patrick Berger who shoots and he's put that over the crossbar. And he was atop the 18-yard box, but he couldn't keep his shot low. It goes over into the front row of the crowd. And it's still England leading 2-1 over Norway.
1: I'll retweet that. SEN Football have got it up as well. But I'll retweet. This is a tweet from a chap called Robin Baranier. He's a freelance sports writer, chief editor of transfer.com. He's turned around and said, oh, this is a classic, you'll love this. Where was it? He's going, so the technology can pick up the brush of the Croatian guy's hair, but yeah. Not the clear deflection.
0: Oh, Saka's found some space in the box. Bukayo Saka's shot on target, under hit, straight to the goalkeeper, Erdian Milan.
1: Sorry to take away from the game, Bukayo Saka.
0: There's another chance.
1: Here's
0: Jed Spence to the top of the box. Jed Spence takes the shot, saved by Nealon. Spilled again, Saka saved by Nealon again at the front post on the angle. England hammering down the door. They want a third goal to put this game to bed. We are 4 minutes into the second half of extra time.
1: Nealon with two exceptional saves. Keep his team in it. Sorry to get distracted by that furore that's erupting. England once again been absolutely superb during this extra time. Norway, quite ironically, after having nearly all the second half, haven't really turned up for extra time.
0: Saka again on the right wing. The offside flag has gone up. And England, I think, are getting one more change ready. Was it Dan Byrne I saw down there? I saw a figure walking just in front of the dugout momentarily for England as we get a look at the replay on our monitors of Bukayo Saka thundering it into the chest of Erdian Milan. Looks like Jude Bellingham might be the one to come off here for England for this substitution.
1: Yep.
0: And it is going to be big Dan Byrne coming on, and Jude Bellingham will take his bow from this game, having scored two goals. He blows kisses to the crowd, and big Dan Byrne will come on to reinforce the defence for the final 10 minutes of extra time.
1: Done brilliant again, Jude Bellingham. Now Thomas Tuchel's mind goes to the fact as well, we don't want him getting booked and missing the semi-final. Dan Byrne, who was brilliant when he came on against Mexico, coming to make three-man central partnership plus the two fullbacks. So England think 10 minutes like this that they can do it.
0: The onus is all on Norway to find an equaliser. There are still 9 minutes to go in regulation of extra time plus then injury time added on. There is still time for Norway, who are sans Erling Haaland now. He was subbed off at halftime of extra time. Jürgen Strand Larsen is

0: on the Crystal Palace striker, who is another tall figure in the box. They haven't played any crosses into him. They're all playing everything along the grounds. Long over the top ball from Odegaard towards Strand Larsen was cut out by Byrne.
1: They heard you, Geordie. They heard you.
0: You know,
1: you're channeling your mind power.
0: Odegaard to Berg. Now Auschnus and Nusa runs into Jed Spence. Out of play. Throw to England. This is the third of four quarterfinal matches at the World Cup. Argentina and Switzerland up after this, kicking off at 11 a.m. We'll have it for you here on SEN. Keep a lookout, depending on where you are around the country. It might not be on your radio, but it will be on the app or on SEN Fanatic, on DAB Plus. We will have it. 8 minutes to go in extra time. England leading 2-1. Norway on the right sideline. They work it infield to Aya. Oscar Bob awaits on the right wing again. He gets it back on that far side. He's got Holmgren Pedersen in support with him on the right side. He goes to Pedersen with a backwards pass into the central lanes for Odegaard. Puts his head down, dashes forward a yard or two, and then slows to Östergaard. Now Musa to Berger. Back to the top of the D for Odegaard. Norway going left and right and left and right, trying to prise a pass the England defence. Ball comes into the area, headed away by England. It's a very, very tight, compact, congested England defence. Here's Nusa, whose cross pass slash shot was blocked. And it is a corner for Norway.
1: Yep.
0: Now they do have the chance to try and find the aerial prowess of Jürgen Strand Larsen.
1: Caused England problems all afternoon. Well, morning our time. From the corners, we've got some heavy timber, as we said. Had a goal disallowed from this very side. That's why Dan Byrne is on now, shore things up.
0: Dan Byrne's keeping a close eye on Strand Larsen. Ball comes in, and Byrne is there. Falls to Bob, whose shot, leaning back, is skied over the crossbar from just a few steps inside the 18-yard box. He leant back on it, and he's put it into the stands in Miami.
1: On his left foot, like you said, but leant back.
0: Oh, it did take a flicking touch off Eberieza.
1: Did take a touch.
0: Should be a corner, but it's not.
1: I don't even think the Norwegian players, including Oscar Bob, picked that up, or else they would have been screaming. You're right, leant back, Geordie. As soon as you lean back, that's just got to get those ones on target, because you're going to hit somebody and go in. Not far away now from England. Can they hold on? Norway not exactly putting the type of pressure we thought that they, well, any type of team that would have went down and 1-0 extra time, we thought we were going to throw everything at them. Not yet anyway. Can they conjure up something to take this to penalties?
0: Aerial ball comes in towards Strand Larsen, back post. It's too high, too angular. The cross takes him away from goal. And Moose's ball is, yeah, it's going to be a goal kick. I thought it might have been a corner. Leo Østergaard, the big defender who is on, has basically planted himself up next to Jürgen Strand Larsen now, so all the tallest players for Norway are up front. Committing defenders away from defence and into attack now, Norway, as they should. With 5 minutes to go in extra time, it's England who lead 2-1. Anderson's pass was blocked. Through midfield, neat footwork from Patrick Berg. Players going over amongst the challengers. England commit the foul. Free kick to Norway in front of the halfway line.
1: Yeah, Turpin, the referee, tried to play the advantage. There wasn't none. Good refereeing. Brings it back. As Burke, who originally got fouled. And another one on Strand Larsen, I think it was. Foul again. They're getting closer, Norway. They will get a chance, at least a half chance, in these last 5 minutes or so. Can they take it? Can they take this game to penalties, or can England hold on and reach only their fourth ever World Cup semi-final?
0: Free kick on the left side for Norway. Martin Ødegaard is standing over it. And we'll try and swing this one in with 4 minutes to go in the second half of extra time. Norway need the

0: equaliser to send this to a penalty shootout. Ødegaard's long cross comes in. Pickford's come out off his line, punches away and clears the 18-yard box. Down. And sees down. And so the referee will stop play. And Christopher Iyer is less than pleased. He is barking at the referee and he's got himself pushed.
1: Well, he wants to be careful. He's going nuts because he stopped the play. But the bottom line is, somebody seriously injured, a possible head injury, player's got to stop immediately. Nasty flash. Mark Gay. No, it wasn't Mark Gay. I think it was Morgan Rogers. I'll get the ball back, Norway. Mr. Fayette booked. I'll get the time and I'll get the ball back.
2: It's the first booking of the game, eh?
0: It's kind of deep in extra time. First yellow card.
1: Right, Jordy.

0: So his play restarts, play resumes. Norway, it's all them now in possession. England defending deep. Antonio Nusa on the left. They do have some sparks that can light things up here, Norway. Nusa on the left wing, Oscar Bob on the right wing. Reece James apprehends Noosa's progression. Goes out for a throw. English fans are beginning to think about the semi-finals. Atlanta, the next destination. Just a few states over from Florida. Here's Nusa looking to get the ball back from Strand Larson. He just overhit the pass a little bit. Still enough on it, though, for Nusa to get back and retrieve. And the flag's gone up on the far side. Offside was Antonio Nusa.
1: Not far away now, England. Nice long one into the corner from Jordan Pickford. Would do just nice.
0: Just over a minute left of regulation time in extra time. He goes all the way down the sideline. And Harry Kane has worn one on the back of the head from an aerial challenge.
1: Yeah. From the Turpin, I see if we get up.
0: SCN's coverage brought to you by Valvoline, the original engine oil.
1: Oh, he copped it.
0: It was. Yeah. Head-to-head clash. There he is. He has found a little space. He's been able to wriggle away from
1: just needs to take it to the corner.
0: The Norway
1: defence. Keep possession. Keep possession now, England. That's all they need to do.
0: He runs away to the sideline. And he does pass backwards all the way to Jordan Pickford's. Final 20 seconds of extra time. We await the fourth official who's got the electronic board ready. Played forward by Auschnitz towards Oscar Bob. Stones was there again. Dan Byrne as well. And Jed Spence will run down the sideline. And it's gone out of play. Drew Bellingham pumping his fist on the sideline. Fourth official's board about to go up. 2 minutes of extra time. At the end of extra time. 2 minutes for England to hold on. 2 minutes for a late Norway flurry. But it's England in possession. Down to the left wing for Morgan Rogers, who holds, he waits, he runs to the corner flag.
1: Take it there.
0: He holds it up.
1: There.
0: He's going to kill some time here.
1: England throw.
0: Runs out of play.
1: Minute and a half.

going for England on the left. Throwing up the sideline. Norway are so far away from goals, it must be painful for them. And there's a long clearance. It's gone high rather than long for Norway. Antonio Nusa tries to head it on. Reece James does well, brings it back into his control, and England will go all the way back to Pickford's. He'll kick it all the way back into Norway's half. You just cannot get control of the ball right now, Norway. Off the back of that Pickford clearance, they do now, but

0: There's 45 seconds to go in the game. Leo Østergaard starts a new foray for Norway. Played long through the middle. That was really not the right ball to play, though, from midfield. And Berieza gets on the end of it. He runs into a dead end. Christopher Ayer cuts him off. 30 seconds now for Norway. Here's Antonio Nusa streaking ahead. Gets past one. Plays it across towards Oscar Bob. Chests it down. Did he get a foul? No, says the referee. As legs went flying, high boots everywhere, and England clear their lines.
1: Only got time for one more attack, Norway.
0: Nealon will thump it ahead. Out to the right wing. Everyone's up in the final third for Norway. Headed away by Big Dan Byrne, doing the job he was brought on to do. The 2 minutes are up. It'll be a throw-in for Norway. These are the final moments. Have to launch it forward. Auschwitz gets it ahead. Final whistle goes. And England are into the semi-finals. Norway's Viking longship has run aground in the quarters. And it's the banners of the St. George Cross which will fly into the final four. Jude Bellingham's double in this game has sent England into another World Cup semi-final. At full time, at the end of extra time, it ends Norway 1, England 2, and they are into the final four. England will take on Argentina or Switzerland in the semi-finals on Thursday morning at 5 a.m. on SCN's coverage of the 2026 FIFA World Cup, brought to you by Valvoline, the original engine oil. Mark Bosnich.
2: Great result from England. It's only their fourth ever World Cup semi-final. Unlucky and commiserations to Norway. You see Nylén in tears there. He was fantastic against Brazil to get them to this stage. He's upset, obviously, with the mistake that led to the second goal. But England, I wouldn't say great performance, but great result. Did what they had to do. Thomas Tuchel made the substitutions he had to make. It was all Norway in that second half. But extra time was all England. And day after, they'll go to Atalanta and play the winner of Switzerland versus Argentina.
0: Norway never
2: great
0: really
2: result.
0: Got a...
2: Great result for England.
0: They never got a clear chance, did they, at the end, Norway?
2: No, they didn't. Like I said, extra time, completely different. First half, shaded towards England, especially with the possession, even though they didn't create much of it, and even though Norway went one up. But second half was all Norway. Had that goal disallowed. But Tuchel made the changes. Primed them before extra time. And extra time, they were a better team. We asked the question after holding out with 10 men at the Azteca Stadium. Can they do it with 11 for half an hour in extra time? And the answer to that question was yes. That man there, Jude Bellingham, outstanding performer. Thomas Tuchel made the changes at halftime. Didn't quite work. But I tell you what, the rest of them did.
0: It's coming home. It is being sung loud, proud, and in full voice from the English fans. It's getting closer for England. Argentina or Switzerland await in the semi-finals. They'll celebrate tonight, the English fans. And they'll gather themselves and go again in a couple of days from now. On Thursday morning, 5 a.m, it'll be the kickoff Australian time in Atlanta. Jude Bellingham was the hero today for England. He pulled them from the fire. There was no impact from Harry Kane. There was no impact from Erling Haaland for Norway. It was Jude Bellingham today. Andreas Sjoldrup scored the first goal for Norway in the 36th minute to put Norway up 1-0. Jude Bellingham scored in the 45th plus second minute just before the halftime interval to tie the game at 1-1 at the break. We couldn't find a winner in the 90 minutes. We went to extra time and Jude Bellingham scored in the 93rd minute to put them up 2-1 and send them into the semi-finals. France, Spain and England are the teams that will take their residence in the final four so far.
2: Yeah, as Oasis belts out. one of their famous tunes for a famous night in Miami and a famous victory.
0: How did Norway debrief this World Cup? It's going to be the immediate pain here today of not making it
2: through.
0: Yeah,
2: of course the world. And they had their chance and it went 1-0 up, had that goal disallowed. Like I said, there's a furore erupting on social media already about England's equalising goal that apparently hit the cable that connects Spider-Cam. We'll hear more about that later. But they can feel so proud of their efforts. By average of ratings, they're in the hardest group. You know, with France and Senegal and Iraq. They had that magnificent victory that no one expected them to do against Brazil. So this was definitely above par for Norway. First time ever in their quarterfinals. But that's not the story. This is the story about these men here singing Oasis song. The England squad.
0: There are thousands of English fans in the stands belting this out. Every single English player linked arm in arm in arm all the way around the front of the goals in front of the English fans singing Wonderwall in unison in what is a magical scene of this FIFA World Cup. Now arms everywhere, the red and white of England jumping up and down, celebrating, waving flags as Oasis is belted out in Miami. And into the semi-finals they go. David Beckham has been in the crowd with his sons there, passionately singing as well. A family moment for a legend and his family. And the Norwegian team are walking over to their end of the field with their fans behind the goals. There won't be any more rowing done at this World Cup. But they can be proud of their achievement. The greatest World Cup run that they've ever had, Norway. And England are looking to try and emulate what they did 60 years ago in 1966 when they won the World Cup on home soil.

0: phenomenal sounds of the World Cup. Fans young and old in celebration. It is an inspiring thing to see, whether you're an England fan or not. And now they sing Hey Jude to the man who won them the game, Jude Bellingham, and here's Mark Bosnich having one of his greatest tournaments of his career.
1: Well, that he is. England fans in full voice, and so they should be. Didn't have it all their own way today, but again, they showed great resilience. We said in the second half, you know, even though they're on the back foot and goal was disallowed, rightfully so, against them, sign of a good team that they were staying in it. And you know, 2018 semi-final World Cup, you know, 2020 Euros, which is played in 2020 because of COVID, final Euros, you know, last World Cup quarterfinals, Harry Kane missed that penalty against France, which would have taken it further, but they were close. And then last Euros as well, final, they've been knocking on the door in these last 8 years. Who would put it past them to go and win the big one?
0: Jude Bellingham is fired up as they sing Hey Jude in his honour. He's given a big whining fist pump to the crowds. And these are fantastic sounds. As our coverage of this game comes to a close for now, we will bring you the full-time analysis in our post-game show coming up after this with Paul Sebastiani and Mark Bosnich. We'll step aside for a moment, but we'll be back for Argentina and Switzerland coming up at 11 a.m. Stay tuned though in the meantime for the post-game of this, the pre-game of Argentina and Switzerland. But for now, let's get the latest from TAB.
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4: 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And then, in a moment of madness, everything changed. Zinedine Zidane bows out of international football in shame.
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4: 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A red card in a World Cup final. 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
3: There was a Sport Nation Football World Cup moment. Looking for the rugby run today? We're taking a break this week, but there's still a huge day of sport on Sport Nation. We've got wall-to-wall FIFA World Cup coverage with live commentary of the quarterfinals, plus all the reaction from the All Blacks clash with Italy across our regular shows tomorrow. From breakfast right through the day, we'll break down the biggest talking points, standout performances, and what comes next. Sport Nation, the Kiwi voice of sport. 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
6: Another point to be proud of if you're a New South Wales fan. Nathan Cleary has now officially got rid of the can't do it in Origin conversation. Player of the match, Wally Lewis-Middle from Man of the Series. He had the most points ever scored in a decider. Immortality is now guaranteed.
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3: NRL, supercars, international cricket, and so much more. Whether it's a packed stadium, a title race, a grand final, or a Warriors clash, we've got you covered. Download the Sport Nation app and take the action with you wherever you go. Sport Nation, the Kiwi voice of sport.